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1: Well, safe to say the baseball has looked as big as an apple for the Cubs in New York. After three games, the Cubs put up 29 runs. They've won the series. They've won the nightcap of today's doubleheader. And the Cubs won this game with a final of 10-5. This is the Old National Bank Cubs Radio postgame show, the official bank of the Chicago Cubs Radio Network. Judson Richards in for Zach. Yes, the Cubs win 10-5. Got a lot of help from the Mets as well with six errors in this one. But the Cubs improve to 43-37 on the year. They have now won three in a row. The Cubs have also won five of the last six. A report card sponsored by Bradley University. Choose Bradley for the Cubs. 10 runs on 11 hits and no errors for the Mets. 5 runs on 8 hits. And as mentioned, 6 errors. The Mets really spread the wealth as well in the infield, as every starting infielder managed to collect an error in this one for the Mets. The opponent errors recap sponsored by North Shore, the MVP of adult diapers for even the heaviest control problems. Visit NorthShore.com. Speaking of control problems, the Mets cannot control Dansby Swanson. Dansby had another 4 RBIs in this game. I'll remind you, Dansby had 7 RBIs in the first.

0: first game today, including a grand slam. So for the series, Dansby Swanson has 7 hits, 3 home runs, 1 grand slam, and 15 RBIs in 3 games, with still 1 game left to go in this 4-game series against the Mets. Now, how impressive is that? Well, I'll tell you, Dansby is the first player in Cubs history with 3 consecutive 4-plus RBI games. He's the first player in Major League Baseball to do so since, you remember this guy, Chris Davis with the Baltimore Orioles back in 2013. Our pitching recap sponsored by Benjamin Moore. Throw a no-hitter with your next painting project. 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Shota Imanaga takes the win in this one. Imanaga for the game goes 5 1/3 innings of works, allowed 4 hits, 4 earned runs. Wasn't great, but good enough. Struck out 4 and allowed 1 walk. So, Imanaga improves to 4-6 on the year. Rayleigh for the Mets takes the loss in this game. 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We can't just talk about Dansby every single time. How about Nico? Let's give Nico Horner some love. 3 doubles tonight. 6 doubles in his last 5 games. He has hits in all 3 of these games against the Mets as well. So perhaps Nico Horner, much like Dansby, maybe he's starting to turn a corner and feel much more comfortable at the plate. Player of the game sponsored by ABOC, a bank built on a strong foundation. Really nice game for Pedro Ramirez, who was DHing for Craig Counsell tonight. He had 3 knocks in this ballgame and 2 RBIs included. Hey, Cubs Charities is launching its first ever community awards. Know a nonprofit making a difference for Chicago youth through sports or education? 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The Cubs take the first 3 games of this 4-game series against the Mets. They win 10-5 tonight after winning 10-3 earlier today, and they will go for a sweep tomorrow. Let's revisit the highlights next. 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
0: 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This is the Old National Bank Cubs Radio postgame show, the official bank of the Chicago Cubs Radio Network. I'm Judson Richards. The Cubs take down the Mets 10-5. That has certainly been the theme of these first three games of the four-game series. The Cubs have won all three. The Mets, they are Mets. No Juan Soto with the back tightness, no defense, 6 errors in this one from the New York Mets. But more importantly, the Cubs have now won 3 in a row. They improved to 43-37 on the year. They have won 5 of their last 6, and let's all celebrate it together. Time now for a highlight show sponsored by the Village of New Lenox, leading the way in residential and economic development. Top of the second inning, no score after a Nico Horner double. Nico had 3 of them, by the way. Carson Kelly broke a scoreless tie.
4: Imagine that.
14: Kelly drives one for a base hit down the left field line. This will roll all the way to the corner. Horner around third, coming home. Kelly cruises into second. RBI double. Cubs strike first. They lead the Mets 1-0 here in the second.
0: All right, bottom of the second inning we go. Shota allows 2 home runs, 3 runs in all. So the Cubs are trailing 3-1, but they get back on board in the fourth. Runners at second and third. For Pedro Ramirez.
14: Now the pitch. Ramirez hits a ground ball. Base hit to right. Horner scores. Kelly stops at second. RBI single. Pedro Ramirez, the rookie, delivers. And now the Cubs within one. It's 3-2 Mets here in the fourth. Still no one out.
0: Our great play of the game sponsored by Great Clips. Great haircuts. It's going to be great. Then after a Dansby Swanson RBI single, of course. How about this at bat from Pete Crow Armstrong?
14: The pitch. PCA bunts. It's popped up over the head of Bichette into left field. Ramirez scores. Swanson stops at second. Cubs take the lead. 4-3 over the Mets here in the fourth. What a play by PCA.
4: Well, I don't necessarily know if he's trying to do that, but it worked out great for the Cubs as he goes to bunt this ball and then bunts it so hard he bunts it over to third baseman's head. He's trying to... And it does. It just clears the third baseman and goes into short left. Bichette coming in and then like, uh-oh. And it goes right over him and just trickles out into the outfield. So a crazy play by Pete Crow Armstrong, but it works.
0: That's how you know you got power. He's got bunt pop as he sends it over the third baseman's hit for an RBI knock. They take a 5-4 lead. Mets would tie it, but now in the sixth, Pedro Ramirez doubles. No, this is not a broken record. It's Dansby Swanson again.
14: Dansby hit a couple of home runs in game one of the doubleheader. The 2-0. And a high drive hit to deep right center field. Going back, Beatty at the track near the wall. He leaps and bangs off the wall. Ramirez racing for third. Being waved home. Ball loose in the outfield. Swanson on his way to third base. Triple. Cubs take the lead as Ramirez scores. Dansby Swanson continues his red-hot trip to the Big Apple. Cubs up 5-4.
0: Dansby Swanson now 15 RBIs in these first three games against the Mets. The drive of the game sponsored by McGrath Accurate Westmont. When you do the math, you'll choose McGrath. Top of the eighth inning, Cubs looking for an insurance run. PCA at the plate. The Mets were willing to help.
15: Throws one, pulls one on the ground. Diving stop to his right by Vientos. From his knees, throws wild to first. Coming in to score Ramirez. PCA advances to second base. Another defensive mistake by the Mets. And the Cubs now lead 7-5 here in the eighth.
0: That was the insurance run of the game, sponsored by Benson Insurance Agency in Coal City, proudly representing Auto Owners Insurance. Six errors in all. What do the Cubs have? Three earned runs? I mean, they virtually, when you know a bad team, it's very, very easy to see. That is the New York Mets. And give the Cubs credit, with as much as the Cubs have been through with the Ben Brown injury, the Edward Cabrera injury, they still have taken business against the Mets. They win tonight 10-5. They will go for the sweep tomorrow. 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
15: Here's the 1-1. Vientos grounds 1-0. Sliding stop along the line by Bregman. Throw to first, dug out beautifully by Bush for the out. Advancing to third on the play is Bichette. One away.
4: Could be the story of the game right there. You know, when you start thinking about who could win this game and how this game's been played, Cubs are playing great defense, always do. The Mets with five errors in the game. And you got a 7-5 ball game.
0: That was the defensive play of the game, and for a lot of games, the Cubs can make up quite a bit of ground by just being as good as they are defensively. They made up an incredible amount of ground against the Mets, who had six errors on the night. This is the Old National Bank Cubs Radio postgame show, the official bank of the Chicago Cubs Radio Network. Maybe I shouldn't chuckle. You know the last team in Major League Baseball to have six errors in a game? That would be the Chicago Cubs back in 2019. That's right, six errors tonight, and we cannot overlook. By the way, the Cubs win tonight 10-5. They've won three in a row. They've won five of their last six. Their record now creeps back to six games over 500 at 43-37. We cannot overlook what Dansby Swanson has done. Not only just 15 RBIs over the last three games, he had another four RBIs tonight, so he had four this evening, seven in the early game today, and then four yesterday. That makes him the first player in Cubs history with three consecutive four or more RBI games. That is spectacular. First player in Major League Baseball to do so since Chris Davis of the Orioles did it in 2013. 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Ben Brown joins Edward Cabrera on the IL with an X strain. By the way, we did get a little bit of news about Cabrera's MRI on that left hamstring strain. It's seen as moderate. That according to the MRI, no timeline as of right now. We'll take a timeout when we come back. It's the next game preview. 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
14: Here's the 1-2. Ben swings and misses. Strike three. Shota gets it with the splitter. One away.
0: The Cubs Radio Network donates $80 to 1-877 Cars for Kids because the Cubs threw 8 strikeouts today. 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You should, too. This is the Old National Bank. Cubs Radio postgame show, the official bank of the Chicago Cubs Radio Network. The Cubs, they are winners. They win 10-5 tonight. They take the doubleheader, and they have now taken the series and will go for the sweep of a 4-game series against the Mets tomorrow afternoon. The Cubs have scored 29 runs over these 3 games. Again, they won yesterday 9-6, won earlier today 10-3, and then 10-5 in this game. By the way, a few guys with 3 hits. Nico Hoerner, not only 3 hits, he had 3 doubles. Great game for Pedro Ramirez, 3 hits for him, 2 RBIs. Dansby Swanson, we've discussed it. I'll tell you again, he had 4 RBIs. He is the first player in Cubs history to have 4 or more RBIs in 3 consecutive games. He has 15 in this series. Not everyone was awesome, by the way. Seiya Suzuki, Alex Bregman, and Michael Bush combined to go 0 for 13. but a ton of work done by the bottom of the batting order, including Carson Kelly with an RBI, Ramirez with two, and then Swanson with four. So the bottom of the order, 7-8-9, combined to have seven RBIs in this game. A reminder to tune into our next Cubs radio broadcast tomorrow at 5:35 as the Cubs take on the Mets for the final game of this four-game series. They will go for the sweep, and we will get to see Matthew Boyd back on the mound for the Chicago Cubs. So that should be a good time. 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For our producer, Adam Stasinski, our highlight coordinator is Clint Klaus. I'm Judson Richards. The Cubs win big. They win 10-5, and they go for a sweep of the New York Mets at Citi Field tomorrow. We say have a wonderful rest of the night, everybody. 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

0: a lot of people
1: don't like the person you just cited for that reason. And I wouldn't judge them for that. Wouldn't judge them for that whatsoever. I get it. Like, when you're married, you kind of understand it. And you might not like it, but the other thing is that insiders are largely very replaceable. And her career's probably finished because they'll find
0: Fish
1: somebody
0: lore
1: else.
0: Guy, what the hell are you talking about? Who brought up racism, pal? Haven't brought up racism once in this situation. The bottom line is she is being unfairly treated. They're clicking up in the insider. Do you pick up what I'm putting down with that? When I talk about the insider, do you not see what I'm saying? This is a competitive sport, breaking news. All of the top insiders are on one team. This is being made a big deal because Diana is like almost an independent entity. She's as big of a newsbreaker as Shefty and Rappaport are. I don't know.
1: 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At the completion of each draft, it's a contractual requirement almost to do winners and losers. And believe it or not, Linnell and I might have the same winner next.
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9: With the fourth pick in the 2026 NBA Draft, the Chicago Bulls select Caleb Wilson from the University of North Carolina.
10: I think he's the most dynamic, certainly front court athlete in the draft. And Hubert Davis, his coach last year, said if he ran for student body president, he'd win. If he ran for mayor of Chapel Hill, he'd win. He had the whole community on his side in a short period of time.
11: You know, he's obviously a top five pick, so a lot of expectations come along with that.
12: Caleb Wilson looks like a baby KG.
13: Caleb Wilson, Kevin Garnett could be his floor.
14: I did games with Dennis Scott this year, and Dennis Scott told me the first time I saw him, he said, you're going to think you're watching Kevin Garnett at Farragut.
15: Winner quickly, Chicago. They get Wilson at number four with a chip on their shoulder. I love Wilson. I just think I'm completely all 100% in. I'm all in. And he's the first legit Bulls star since Derrick Rose. This kid has it. They'll probably build the team around him.
11: But I think we have to be careful with tempering, you know, some of those expectations, even that he has for his own self.
16: My work comes from me being hungry, man. I mean, I'm always going to do whatever it takes to get better. I want to be the greatest player of all

0: Y'all got one of the goats in y'all history right now, so it's time for another one. So.
1: Spiegel and Holmes, afternoons on the Score.
2: It is with great pleasure that we welcome Caleb Wilson to the Spiegel and Holmes show and to the Score. Caleb, thanks so much for joining us. Congratulations on becoming a Bull. What was that moment like for you last night?
0: I mean, it was insane. You know, it's always been my dream to go to the NBA, and it's even better when you're playing with a great franchise like the Bulls. So, you know, I'm just excited to be there and ready to win some games.
3: You were there with your mom and with your dad, Jerry, who was your coach until you were about 9 years old. Is that true? Was he a good coach? Was he a kind coach to you?
0: Yeah, he's a great coach. He really got me right, pushed me harder than anybody else, honestly, and it was just beneficial for me. It's changed my mentality and made me a great player.
3: That's awesome. And also with your sister, Jackson is her name. Is that correct, Caleb?
0: Yes, sir. Yes, sir.
3: Yeah, and I had heard that she's 12 years old and you want to be a role model for her. That is awesome. Are you the oldest sibling in the family?
0: Yeah, I'm the oldest. It's just me and her.
3: That's awesome. So what does that look like? How can you be a good role model for your little sister?
0: Just making sure that she knows what it takes to, you know, be successful. It's about seeing me, by leading to example, and just seeing everything that I have to do to be a great basketball player and a great person.
2: Caleb, what were those moments like for you after you hurt your hand?
0: They were tough. They were tough. Some of the toughest moments of my life, honestly. But I'm grateful for that happening, because if that didn't happen, I probably wouldn't be a Bull right now.
2: Yeah, and when it came to you trying to figure out whether you were going to come back or what your life was going to be like after that, what went into you, like, some of the decision making for you, and how's your hand right now?
0: My hand's good. It's great. It feels normal. I just really just worked hard to be back, and that's really all I could do. I mean, once that happened, there's nothing else you can do but recover and try your best to get back as fast as you can. You know, I was able to recover faster than normal because I ate better, and went on a diet and was drinking green juice and stuff like that. So it all paid off.
3: Oh, that's amazing. Hey, Caleb, there's a theory going around, and I kind of believe it, that if you had not been hurt, you would have had a run in the NCAA tournament and you would have gone higher than four, and the Bulls wouldn't have been able to get you. You think, right? Like, because if you had a chance to show everybody what you could do in the tournament, you think you would have gone even higher?
0: I definitely do think so, and I think that's why God put me in this position that I'm in now. He had to sit me down so I could be what I needed to be, a Chicago Bull.
2: When you start looking at the way that the NBA game is played now, like, you've got your back-to-the-basket game has got a bag. And when you look at the NBA, do you think there's a place for that? And I know that you can face up and shoot, too, and you get after it running for the rim, but when I watch you, it feels like I'm watching a little bit of a throwback player. So how did you develop that bag?
0: Honestly, I'm pretty much good at everything. I mean, I've practiced and made sure I have skills in every aspect of the game, because you never know what your coach or team is going to need from you. So I'm just diverse in my skill set.
3: Man, that makes all the sense in the world. Talking to Caleb Wilson here on Spiegel and Holmes on the Score. This radio station has been around since 1992, Caleb. Like, this station was hopping in the 90s when Jordan and all them guys were getting it done. So our listeners are excited to see this new era. It's a really cool and exciting time. I was thinking about you on defense, because your length and your skills in the passing lane, like, how much fun do you have off the ball? Because it made me think about what they called the Dobermans back in the day, which was Horace Grant and Scottie Pippen and some of the other long arm dudes, just like changing defense. How much do you love being off the ball as a defender in the NBA?
0: I mean, I think it's going to be a lot of fun. It's like playing free safety. And you just have the opportunity to make decisions and get steals and get out in transition, where I'm really good. So it's a lot of fun, especially when you get that steal or get that deflection and you're able to get out.
2: Seeing you at North Carolina and hearing you last night talk about your goals, and you're really good at goal setting, you have a ton of confidence. Where does that confidence come from?
0: And my confidence just comes from my work. I mean, I feel like I work really hard, and the results are always going to show. So as long as I continue to work hard, I'll get everything that I want. And it's just that simple for me.
3: Caleb, I heard you comp yourself to Kawhi Leonard. And I thought that was fascinating because we heard, like, maybe you heard in the open, a ton of people have said Kevin Garnett or, like, some other stuff. Why Kawhi? Why is Kawhi somebody that you're kind of like or would like to be like in terms of an NBA career?
0: Of course, he led the team to a championship, most importantly. And then also, winning the championship is my main goal in my NBA career. And also, Kawhi is just a two-way player, and he's elite on both sides of the ball. And he's really efficient, which is what I want to be, so I can be able to have the energy to play both ends.
3: Yeah, that's what I heard you talk about was the efficiency and the simplicity. Like, he doesn't take more steps than he needs to do anything, does he?
0: Yeah. No, he does. Simple. Conserves energy and makes it all efficient. So you play 40-plus minutes.
2: When you're not being a good citizen, a good big brother, a good teammate, what do you like to do outside of basketball?
0: I like to build Legos. I like to watch a little TV sometimes. And I guess I'll get out for some walks in Chicago, too, before it gets too nippy outside.
2: All right. So what's the biggest Lego project that you have completed? I just got the Star Wars, like just the name Star Wars Lego.
0: No, that's ridiculous. That's crazy.
2: It's really rough.
0: Yeah, I'm not. I built a Batmobile. That was probably my most complex build. It's hard for me to build the ones that have a lot of pieces because it just takes a lot of time. And sometimes I don't have it.
3: Yeah, sometimes you don't have the time. My son just got back from Legoland in Denmark. He went to the original Legoland in Denmark. Man, you ever go to any of the Legolands here and immerse yourself in Legos?
0: I've been to Legoland before. It's been a long time. But, yeah, it's really cool. I think I went to one in Florida, if I'm not mistaken. I think that's where I was. But, yeah, I've been to Legoland before, of course.
3: All right, man, we got to talk about the Beatles. How did you find your way to the Beatles? This makes me smile and makes us smile like you would not believe. How did you find your way to the Beatles?
0: Sure, I love music, man. I pretty much know everyone. But, of course, I started listening to Beatles, the big songs, Here Comes the Sun, stuff like that. And then I started really diving into their discography, and I like While My Guitar Gently Weeps. Whew. I like Blackbird a lot. Like Yesterday a lot. Eleanor Rigby. I like the Beatles a lot. So, I just really know a lot of music. I like Led Zeppelin a lot, too. I just like to keep it diverse because, I feel like your music controls your mood.
3: Man, that is beautiful. And, like, if you listen to the Beatles stuff, you hear, like, the whole history of popular music since them. Like, it's all there. And then apparently your favorite rappers from Chicago, Lucky with an I, right?
0: Yeah.
3: That's your guy?
0: Yeah. Yeah, that's my guy. I love his music. You guys should tap in, whoever's listening. Yeah, he has a really interesting career to me. I mean, his first project, I think it's Alternative Outro or something like that. But it's crazy. And then if you listen to his new music, it sounds nothing like it. And his first couple albums, he's rapping like a slower pace, kind of like cloud rap, and now it's like real rap. So he just has so many things he can tap into, and that's why I like him. It's kind of
3: diverse. Man, I'm gonna follow your lead. Anybody who digs the Beatles and digs rap of today is worth listening to. So we'll check out Lucky on your recommendation, Caleb, for sure.
0: Yes, sir.
2: What's your first impression of Tiago Splitter and Bryson Graham?
0: Tiago Splitter, I'd definitely say he seems really. It seems like he knows what he's doing, in all honesty. I just say it like that. He's someone that I feel like is a great leader. I mean, he's played in the NBA, so he has experience and knows what it's like on the player side and now the coaching side. So I feel like he's going to be a great coach and someone that I can really listen to and trust because I know he's been through it also. And then Bryson Graham, he's just a great guy. Was in Atlanta, that's where I'm from, so kind of had that connection. And he seems to really believe in me, and that's really all I need.
3: This is hopefully the beginning of a brand new thing in this town, man. Tiago had Greg Popovich as his favorite coach in San Antonio. And right? And look what they did. And Pop always told the truth, and that's what Tiago says he wants to do. Can you handle the truth? Can you handle, like, about what's good in your game and what's bad in your game? Can you handle it, Caleb?
0: For sure. That's all I can do is work on it. That simple. So I just get it done.
2: When you look and see Modest and highlights of Modest, do you feel like you guys' game can work well together?
0: For sure. I mean, we're both extremely athletic players that do it all. They run the floor, get out in transition, get a lot of stops. So, I mean, I feel like we'll be great. You know, I've talked to Modest already, and he was there for my workout. So I feel like we'll have a great connection and be able to win some games together.
3: Oh, that's excellent that you got. He was there for your workout, and you're already in touch. Who else? You in touch with any other players as well along the way?
0: I talked to Noah. Of course, I talked to Rob Dillingham. And then I had conversations with Patrick Williams and Leonard Miller. But I think that's pretty much it, honestly. But, I mean, I've talked to a good amount of players on the team and kind of started to forge a relationship. I'll probably talk to Josh Giddey soon, and it'll be good.
2: When it came to last night, was there anything that, like, I know they run you guys through some of this stuff, but in the moment, was there anything that you're like, wow, I wasn't expecting that, or this is super exciting, and I'm glad that I got to experience this from a top picks perspective?
0: Honestly, the only thing about that I was shocked about was the media after you get drafted. I was like walking around for like 1:30. I was like, dang. But other than that, it was all expected. I mean, it was a great time, and it's something I'll never forget in my life.
3: 90 minutes of media work on like the biggest night of your life. That ain't right, is it?
0: Yeah, that's not right. You just gotta drink some water.
2: Yeah. And now we're adding to it. So we are going to let you go. Caleb, we really appreciate it. Good luck. This is very exciting. A lot of people are excited to see what you can do and what you can bring to the Bulls franchise. Good luck and continue to be confident.
0: Well, sure. I appreciate that. I'll make you guys happy. I'll give y'all something to talk about these next couple months.
2: That's what I like to hear.
3: Man, that's it.
2: And enjoy city, man. It's a beautiful place and a wonderful place with great people that are looking forward to getting to know you.
0: For sure. I'm excited for it. I can't wait.
3: All right, man. We'll listen to the Beatles and Lucky back to back one of these times when we run into each other. All right.
0: All right. That sounds good.
3: All right, man.
2: All right. Thanks, Caleb.
0: Thank you guys for having me. Appreciate it.
2: Oh, thank you.
3: Our pleasure.
2: The number four all overall pick, Caleb Wilson, talking about a lot of stuff, and it's great. Like the idea of him and Tiago Splitter. Tiago is clearly like a world citizen. So, and there's a guy that clearly is got a wide array of things that he likes and is about. So that's cool. It's a good coach for him to start things off with.
3: He went five deep on Beatles tunes, and they were not like, I want to hold your hand. Like, there was depth and context with everything. And obviously that gets you going. But listen to him, and just how about the Kawhi thought? And I heard he expounded on it in the clip that I had seen and gave us a little bit there. Because who is more efficient and simple than Kawhi in terms of the movements needed to accomplish whatever there is? And Kawhi has studied that and worked his butt off. And what a beautiful comp. If you're that long and skilled and you want to do the work to be that efficient, that bodes extremely well.
2: Yeah, I mean, obviously the difference in their game is, I think there's a lot of similarities, but the difference in their game is how good of a three-point shooter Kawhi is, and that's not quite where Caleb's game is yet, but there's an opportunity to grow that. But I really did, like, if you look at him and didn't know that it was 2026, like, you would see the moves that he has in the paint. Like, as a back-to-the-basket guy, you would see him sometimes, like, dribble from the perimeter and end up backing guys down, and they're not ready to defend him. And I am curious. I mean, this is probably a better question for Tiago than him, but I was interested in his perspective on it. Like, is there still room for that? Like, can you call sets for that? Are NBA defenders ready for a guy that might be able to take the ball on the baseline off the dribble and then end up in a situation in the paint where they've got you on the block and they have an array of moves that they can use down there?
3: Well, what goes along with it is his passing ability and his court sense. So if that becomes a weapon, then you can use the passing ability and the court sense to find open shooters when they get some. And they will have to get some. But, like, this is the thing. You are projecting. These picks, the NBA draft these days, you are taking kids and hoping they have the work ethic and the skill set and the mind and the toughness that it takes to get better. That sounded like a kid who's going to be better in year three than he is in year one.
2: Yeah, and what I think it's fair to say from what you're hearing is that he's going to put the work in, and he believes in himself. And there is a level of confidence with him that clearly carried him through the rough time of having the injury. And now it can carry him towards the beginning of his career. Like, that's it watching him being as confident as he is fascinating. And I want to see it. Like, I want to see it. Like, and you look at the highlights of him, it's a little bit of everything. And if you can put all of that together, along with a guy like Modest that is super athletic, and I think maybe the best is still yet to come for him, it gets exciting. And the hope is that they're right, because there are a lot of people who, like, with the second pick, they're like, oh, did the Bulls reach? And I can kind of see what they're doing, where they're getting another guy and they're getting some backcourt help, a guy that can initiate offense if they want.
3: And be a defensive killer.
2: Yep.
3: Swain can be a defensive killer. And, you know, look, I think we got to trust Bryson Graham's draft sense for picks like that. Now, he can't miss picks like that, but he hasn't. If he is indeed supposed to get credit for the Herb Williamses of the world, right? Like, he has found dudes who are long and great defenders and two-way players with projectable skills and makeups. That is his gift as a scouter in the NBA.
2: Yes, but now you're the guy that's making the decision. And he does, and he made mention of it. They do need to find shooting, and they will at some point. And these guys themselves you're hoping are going to be better at shooting. But I really do, like, Caleb Wilson's game is, it's so interesting for where we're at in the NBA. And I
3: agree, but it's just a starting point. That's the thing. It's really just a starting point. So I think it's going to be fun to watch it. To watch it play out over some good tunes and some Legos.
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6: It's extremely important. 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You know, I'm excited for this opportunity. I can't wait.
7: Mully and Haw, 104-3, the score. It's a delight to hear from Caleb Wilson. He is, of course, the Bulls' new star player, and they drafted him fourth overall last night, and we're going to get a chance to talk to his coach, his high school coach, Mario Mays. Now he is the head varsity basketball coach at the Holy Innocents Episcopal School. Took over that job in 2020, has been at the school since 2019, and was the head coach of a championship-winning program that featured the new Bulls player. Mario, good morning. How you doing?
8: Man, good morning. We're excited here in Atlanta, Georgia, man. Just excited for Caleb in the next chapter.
9: How do you describe to people what Caleb Wilson is like, and what are your expectations for him as a Bull?
8: Caleb is a changer. That's the best way I can describe Caleb. He changed our program in a major way with his presence, with his work ethic, with his character. And, you know, he did the same thing, I think, in North Carolina. And as he moves forward, I look forward to seeing him doing the same thing. I expect him to, you know, bring about a change in Chicago.
7: Coach, it's a great job that you do. Everybody remembers the coaches that influenced them, and you've got a great amount of influence in young people's lives. What's it like to have a player that is like Caleb, who is compared to a guy like Kevin Garnett, who, you know, people are saying is like a Hall of Fame basketball star before he's even laced up his shoes in the NBA?
8: It's extremely exciting, but I will say that I was blessed with the opportunity to coach another young man. I had a chance to coach Jaylen Brown in high school also. So the lessons that I learned coaching Jaylen kind of prepped me for being able to have the opportunity to coach Caleb. And, you know, the best thing I can say, man, is that, you know, Caleb was first coachable. Like, he was a sponge. You know, and so the good thing every day when we came to work, it was, you know, we knew we had an opportunity to put the information out to Caleb and he would soak things up. And when your best player really becomes, you know, your most disciplined guy, your most unselfish guy, it becomes infectious throughout the program. And that's really what happened with us. So I think, like, the early opportunities I had with Jalen and the things I learned with coaching a guy who's a high-profile athlete really played into helping us do some great things for Caleb, which led to him being just a great leader and all around just a really good person, good young man, and it helped our whole program grow.
9: So who did you advise more this week, Jalen Brown or Caleb Wilson?
8: Hey, man, it's amazing just seeing, you know, what these young men have come to do and their influence just on, you know, the basketball world. So I'm just sitting back, you know, flipping the channel between watching what's happening with Jalen and then also watching what's happening with Caleb. So it's just a blessing. Like, God blesses you in a lot of different ways. And I would have never thought that, you know, I would see two young men that I had a chance to coach, you know, be an influence on a game like this.
9: Talking with Coach Mario Mays of the Holy Innocents Episcopal School in Atlanta, coach of Caleb Wilson in high school. So, Coach Mays, when you look at Caleb Wilson and his growth, when did you know that he was different and when he was special and maybe could have predicted this kind of ascension?
8: I think I knew Caleb came to us as an eighth grader, coming out of the eighth grade that summer. In Georgia, we have what we call the live period. Live period event brings just about all of the high schools in the state. We get under one roof and we play for an entire weekend. And during that weekend, just his feel for the game stood out more than anything. Of course, he was a 6'8 freshman, which, of course, got out everybody's attention. But his feel for the game and just his instinct on, you know, just making plays was head and shoulders above, you know, anybody that we had on the team. And I've told this story a bunch of times how there was a game that we were playing and I called a timeout and said, listen, every time that we come across the half court line, the ball has to touch his hands. And of course we had seniors and guys on the team and everybody's going, you know, this guy just got here. And I'm saying, remember what I said. I didn't say he has to shoot it, but it needs to touch his hands. So tell your parents that Coach Mason say every time that we come across, Caleb has to shoot the ball, but he has to touch it. So we had one particular kid that didn't really buy into that. And a couple of times he did something different. So I took him out and I said, listen, I need for you to believe in what we're telling you to do. So I put the kid back in the game. We throw the ball to Caleb at the top of the at the free throw line in the middle of the floor, and Caleb takes a pivot and throws a beam pass straight to the corner, and the kid caught the ball in the 3-point line and knocked down a three. And I called a timeout and I brought everybody back together. I said, that's why he needs to touch the ball every time down, because he understands and his feel for the game is really going to be what kind of helps us compete, you know. And from that point forward, you know, Caleb grew. He continued to make plays and became a student of the game. And, you know, you see the end result right now with what's happening in front of us.
7: You're listening to Mully and Haw. We're talking to Caleb Wilson's high school coach. Mario Mays joins us on the Plumbers 911 hotline. Plumbing emergency, call 1-833-PLUM-911. Local 130 plumbers get the job done right the first time. So here's an incredibly unfair question. Who was the better high school player? Was it the guy that eventually went number 3 overall in the draft or the guy that went number 4 overall in the draft last night?
8: Well, I'm going to say this, man. You put me on the hot seat. But they kind of had two different games. You know, Jalen was a downhill bruiser in high school. Like, he was probably the best finisher in the country at the time. It was him and Ben Simmons that were, you know, one pole number one and the other pole number two. But Caleb just had you could see so many different things with Caleb. Like, Caleb was a rebounder, but I think Caleb was so much a better passer than people even gave him credit for. Of course, Caleb can get a bucket. Caleb affected winning, I think, in more areas than Jaylen did, but you could still see that Jaylen was really going to be an unbelievable athlete on the next level, which, you know, you've seen Jaylen become, and Jaylen's really learned how to shoot the ball on this next level. So I would say I think Caleb might have had a little bit of an edge, but Jaylen was a monster. Like, people couldn't stop Jaylen, you know, from any angle. Like, if Jaylen started hitting three early in high school, people were in for a long night, you know. But the only thing they could do to stop Jaylen at that point was just, you know, try to pack the lane, because once he got to the paint, you know, he could finish any play.
9: Sounds like you've had some elite talent pass through your program. From the Caleb Wilson perspective, you know, how equipped do you think he will be for the fishbowl that Chicago can be for draft picks that come in with a lot of confidence, high expectations, and certainly a lot of scrutiny? How equipped is he to handle all of that?
8: I think Caleb is ready, because I think the other thing that, you know, I hope people have paid attention to is just mentally how tough he's been. You know, he understands how to get himself ready to play. You know, he takes note on everything that's going on around him. If you can just kind of dial back to the season, you know, when he would play big games, and I think when he got ready to play against, I think, Peterson or one of the guys, his whole push was, I remember when he didn't pass me the ball, you know, in the McDonald's game. You know, so Caleb understands how to find a way to get himself ready, prepared to play in every situation, you know. And I think the great guys, you know, understand how to do that. They find a way to get that edge and prepare themselves to play.
7: Coach, thanks a ton. Great catching up with you. Why don't you do Caleb a favor and tell Jaylen to get to the bowl somehow? And I guess he could be available. Maybe you could come to town and see both your old players together.
8: Man, that would be awesome. We might need to start that campaign, man. That'll be awesome.
9: Thanks, Coach.
7: Thanks, Coach.
8: Thank you guys too.
7: That is Mario Mays, high school coach of Caleb Wilson. Wow, how about
9: that? And Jaylen Brown.
7: Jaylen Brown. That's a once-in-a-lifetime player to coach in high school, and to have two of them. That's pretty extraordinary.
9: It's an elite program.
7: Yeah.
9: And he can tell he's got a good sense of who Chicago was getting based on what everyone else says. And people tend to say the same thing about Caleb Wilson.
7: Yes.
9: About his maturity and about his coachability, which is huge for a guy with immense talent like that. The fact that he's, you know, the most coachable guy in your locker room is helpful. And I think when you see how that has translated from high school to college and likely from college to the NBA, it's exciting.
7: Pretty amazing when you think of the idea that, you know, a guy goes into a high school program and he's already touched the ball every time down the floor. You know, you're talking about a guy who is a very rare, amazing athlete, and you got to get him involved because he understands the game. And that's as a kid, for God's sake, that is a very young player at the age of whatever, 14, if he just got to the program.
9: They knew it in eighth grade. You know, that's one of these guys that comes in to any high school program. And it does sound like a guy like Kevin Garnett, guys who at that young age are identified as future stars, and they just dominate from the get-go, and they know nothing else. They don't really know what it's like not to be on the floor and be the center of everything.
7: And I think that that's one of the reasons that we were pretty excited about the Bulls being able to draft him before the draft even got going. And they did not have to do a lot of heavy lifting. You just take who is available to you. And we hoped beyond hope that he would be the guy that was available. We had feared that someone else could be, that some other team would want to grab him because of his upside. And because of the fact that we have not seen the best of this player. He's a really good player, but he has elements to his game that can be improved, can be upgraded. And that's what's so exciting about him coming to Chicago now, is that you don't know where it's going to end up.
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0: Out. Coming up at 5 a.m., it's the Mully and Haw pregame show. But right now, it's more of the Best of the Score on Chicago Sports Radio 104.3 The Score.
17: We're getting there. And definitely not where we want to be, but we're establishing an identity. I think that's really important for this organization, especially where we're at right now. Both Caleb and Dalen. They fit the bill. We're not addressing every skill yet. You know, a lot of people might, where's the shooting at? You know, and things of that nature. And I'm not typically worried about that right now. There's just a certain mentality and a certain profile in a way that Coach Thiago and myself want to play, and we feel like today was a good layer for that.
18: That is Bryson Graham talking about his draft picks. And yeah, I'm laughing because, well, I'm one of the people asking about where the shooting is. Caleb Wilson going 4th overall and then 15th overall is Dalen Swain out of Texas. So we go to our hotline, and that is where we find Brendan Marks, who also joins us on Twitch, twitch.tv/thescorechicago. He's the national college basketball writer for The Athletic, based in Durham, North

0: North Carolina. Brendan, thanks for coming on today.
1: Yeah, absolutely. Thanks for having me.
0: What are your thoughts at first blush of seeing Caleb Wilson, who we made a lot about here, of course, a very highly coveted draft pick, going to the Bulls at the fourth overall pick?
1: Yeah, to be honest with you, I couldn't love it anymore. I've been covering North Carolina players in general since about 2014. I've covered college basketball for The Athletic for 8 seasons now, and he is as competitive a player as I have covered at any school, but especially in North Carolina. You're asking for, you know, a personality, a guy who can be a leader, a guy who can unite people. He has all of that. And then physically, I mean, he's still very much growing into his body, but he's already incredibly productive. He's a tremendous athlete, one of the best athletes in, you know, all of college basketball this year, one of the best athletes entering the NBA in this year's class. And I think it's going to be a couple of years till he puts it all together. No, he's not a great shooter yet, but the flashes are so exciting. And, you know, given knowing his demeanor and knowing how he operates, it's hard for me to imagine a situation in which he isn't a really successful long-term player.
2: Brendan, you scared me a little bit with the beginning of your answer, because you're like, to be honest, I was like, whenever someone says to be honest, you're scared that they're going to give you a hard truth that you might disagree with. But I like your answer there. I want to know, because he is so young, right? He's got probably the most upside of any of these players that we're seeing that were taken in the top four. What are the chances that he ends up being the best player in this draft?
1: It wouldn't surprise me at all. Not one bit. I mean, I think you can make the argument that of those top four guys, he's the most athletic. And, you know, to me, I kind of liken him physically to a giraffe. Like, he's still growing into his body. He's still growing into that role. You know, this was a guy who, until last year at North Carolina, had never really been that featured guy. You know, on the grassroots circuit, he played alongside Cameron Boozer and Caden Boozer and was kind of that complimentary star. And then, you know, I'll tell you guys, I remember having a conversation last October with Hubert Davis in his office, and UNC had just finished playing BYU and AJ DeBonta in a preseason exhibition. And by all accounts, Caleb had outplayed AJ. I think he had 22 and 10 and 3 blocks and a couple of steals. And, you know, it was kind of an eye opener for me and for a lot of us who cover college basketball. And I asked Hubert, I said, is that like a one-off? Was that like the best you've seen him? Or is that kind of what you expect on an every game basis? And, you know, he just shrugged and smirked, kind of like he knew a secret the rest of the world didn't. And so I think, you know, the fact that this guy is as productive as he is already, you know, obviously says a lot, but there's a lot more untapped potential here. I think it's going to take a couple of years for him to fully get there, especially offensively, learning some better defensive habits, but all the tools are there.
3: Can you be a little more specific on that? Like, what specifically do you want to see, like, in, as far as his offensive game improve? And then I hadn't even really thought about the defense, because you see the highlights of this guy, and it's him blocking shots and getting offensive rebounds and putting shots back. But where can we expect to see him grow?
1: Yeah, you know, obviously he's not a great shooter so far. You know, his handle, you know, he can absolutely handle the ball in the open floor. I think it would be silly not to let him, but it can get tighter. He had it poked away a couple of times. You know, defensively, I kind of like to call him, he turned into a block merchant at times. He would intentionally sag off people so that he could go and get those highlight blocks.
3: Nice.
1: You know, some of his off-ball defense, you know, you could see him ball watching, maybe wasn't as always engaged. But again, he's a young player. Like, those are habits he has to develop. And obviously, when he wanted to get after it, he could. The thing that I think is encouraging for him is, like, from a personality perspective, again, he is as petty as a player you will find in this year's draft. You know, on his phone lock screen before the season began, he was picked in the 20s in a mock draft, and he kept that as a lock screen in his phone as a motivator. You know, he wasn't picked to the All-ACC preseason team. He put that on his phone as a motivator and, you know, made it a point to, in his words, kill everybody he played against who made it over him. So you have someone who already has all the gifts, has all the tools, is young enough that you can buy into the potential, and then you combine it with that mindset. I mean, again, if he ends up being the best player in this class, nobody should be surprised.
0: Oh, that is a wonderful, that's a wonderful and glowing recommendation out of Brendan Marks. He's the national college basketball writer for The Athletic, based in Durham, North Carolina. And I think that's a good place to also see a little bit of where the motivation turned into what you saw him do with his skill set. You know, how do you think he grew after having that information? What do you think he really improved on when it came to just that aspect? How did you see it, I guess, translate on the court?
1: Yeah, you know, I think that Caleb, he's obviously going into a high-pressure situation in Chicago where he's going to be sort of hailed as the guy and the savior. And, you know, he's probably one of the players in the last couple of decades who's engendered as much hope as anyone coming into the Bulls franchise. And at North Carolina, he was kind of walking into a similar situation. You know, his coach Hubert Davis was on the hot seat and ultimately did end up getting fired. And he was the centerpiece of one of the 10 highest paid rosters in all of college basketball. And from the get-go, I mean, he was the definitive slam dunk, no doubt, leader of that team. They went where he went. And, you know, there were periods where North Carolina, I think in their second game of the year, they got down by about 10 to Kansas and Darren Peterson. And in the second half, he said, "All right, get on my back, let's go." And North Carolina winds up winning that game. So I think he has dealt with this level of expectations before at North Carolina. It's, you know, a shame that we didn't get to see him in the NCAA tournament because I think that he could have helped the Tar Heels make a little bit of a run. And then as far as like improvement on the court, you know, being the guy, being number 1A on the scouting report, he had to learn how to play out of double teams. That was something that took some adjusting for him, learning how to get his shot off, learning how to play through his teammates, learning how to give it up and trust that he was going to get it back. I think those are all things that are going to serve him well as a rookie and obviously down the road.
2: I look at the other three teams that picked ahead of the Bulls, and you see other young stars or veteran stars when you talk about like Trae Young and Anthony Davis for the Wizards. It feels like this is the best landing spot for any of those four players because it's immediately on day one. You are the guy, right?
1: 100%. And that's exactly what he wants. Again, knowing his personality and demeanor, that's exactly what he wants. And I do think, you know, we'll see how long term some of the pieces that are already in Chicago, but, you know, he excelled playing with point guards who could get him the ball in the lob threat. You know, like Josh Giddey in theory is going to be able to do that. You know, he is going to set an athletic tone. He's going to run the floor. He's going to be one of the most athletic guys on the floor the first day that he steps on an NBA court. So, yeah, I think as far as all the landing spots, he's not fitting in with anybody. You are now fitting the team around him and building around him. And it's going to require some patience. Again, I think it's a couple of years until we see him at his best, but he should still be immediately productive as a rookie.
3: Yeah, and Brendan, you mentioned how competitive he is, how petty in a good way he is. Those are really good personality traits, good competitive traits. He also comes across, at least from what I've seen and listening to interviews, as incredibly mature, incredibly smart. The guy was in the English Honor Society in high school. What kind of, through your eyes and your experiences with him, is he as good and as mature of a kid as he appears to be?
1: Absolutely, he is. And, you know, kind of ironically, I think that he learned a lot of that playing alongside the guy who went one pick ahead of him and Cameron Boozer. You know, Caleb Wilson earlier in high school had the reputation as somebody who was maybe a little erratic, was still kind of figuring things out. And then he went and played grassroots basketball with Caden and Cameron Boozer and really ironed out a lot of those things and saw, okay, this is how you win. You know, this is how you lead. This is how you handle yourself and carried a lot of those traits over. And you know, there's some bad blood between those guys just because of where they both went to school and the results of some of those games. But there's also a friendship and a level of respect. And so I think that Caleb learned a lot of those things, then it was able to implement them at North Carolina. But no, you're 100% right. I mean, he was effectively an ambassador for the entire university last year, not just the basketball program. And, you know, in the community in Chicago, I would expect him to do the same thing.
0: We are talking with Brendan Marks, the national college basketball writer for The Athletic, based in Durham, North Carolina. And I also want to ask you about, did you hear any takeaways just from Wilson's pre-draft relationship with the Bulls? We know that he had developed one, that was part of the pre-draft process for him. And if so, how did you see that fitting together with what we're trying to figure out this team's identity becomes under Bryce and Graham and Tiago Splitter?
1: Yeah, you know, I think the number one thing is him coming in and being willing to be malleable, right? He is going to be the star. He is going to be the guy they build around. He is, you know, the most promising prospect long term on the roster right now since he's been drafted. But at the same time, being willing to do everything. You know, he's, you know, you guys will see this. You'll see it in summer league. You'll see it in games. Just because he is this highly prestigious top draft pick, you know, I kind of compare it to Cooper Flagg coming out of Duke a year ago. Like, he's going to be the guy setting the tone in terms of diving on the floor for loose balls, you know, all of those cliches. He's going to be the one, you know, leading the huddles. He'll call out teammates. You know, I think, you know, again, you mentioned some of the shooting is not there. The whole roster picture will figure out what it comes. He is going to be the cultural tone setter from day one. And I think that for a team that is still very much in the early stages of building, getting a guy with that fabric in him is as essential as what he's going to bring on the court. So I think that that was really important for him. And again, you know, Caleb is going to feel slighted that he went number four in the NBA draft and that he's, you know, the highest North Carolina pick in 20 years. He's going to feel, you know, ticked off by all of that, which I think is going to be the Chicago benefit as well.
2: Daylon Swain was the second pick by the Bulls at number 15. I know that North Carolina is a stone's throw away from where you live, but you cover college basketball on the national level. What do you think of the pick of Daylon Swain at 15 and what kind of player he can be in year one and going forward as a Chicago Bull?
1: Yeah, absolutely. You know, I think he's a guy that really saw his stock rise during the pre-draft process. And as someone who, again, is maybe not known for his shooting, but just a really crafty offensive scorer, knows how to get to his spots, is comfortable handling the ball, another good athlete, you know, can get to the cup if he needs to. And again, you start to think about those two together of Swain and Caleb Wilson, and you can sort of start to see, in my eyes at least, what Chicago is building. You know, they want to be athletic, they want to be tough, they want to be rugged, they want to be aggressive, and both of those guys fit the bill. So, you know, Texas was not, you know, really much to scoff at last year. I mean, they were kind of an afterthought at the national level, and he was a huge part of them going on a miniature NCAA tournament run. I mean, he really picked up and became efficient and became a clutch scorer in the go-to minutes for the Longhorns. So, again, the shooting piece is not there, and I think people will sort of poke that as a major hole for him, but the aggression, the offensive polish, I really like both of those selections for Chicago.
3: Were you surprised, though, that they took Daylon Swain? Took me off guard.
1: Yeah, maybe a little bit. Again, just because of the lack of shooting. And you did have guys on the board, I mean, in that same sort of range. You know, I was looking like a Carr, looking at like a LeBaron Filon, who I loved, who, you know, I thought kind of fell to Philly at 22. I think he's going to be an absolute steal for the 76ers. But look, if you, again, when you're setting a tone and you want to get guys who have that fabric, Swain fits that bill, you know, maybe to a greater extent from the aggressive mindset that some of those other guys I just mentioned do. So I can understand at least the mentality that Chicago is after, again, from an early stages of a rebuild. You want to get guys who have that same mental makeup, and Swain and Wilson have a lot of overlap in that respect.
0: Brandon, were there any surprises for you in the first round, maybe in a draft order, or who picked who?
1: Yeah, I was a little bit surprised that of the three Michigan guys on the board at number nine, that Dusty May went with Morez Johnson. You know, personally, I think Yaxel Lendeborg is going to step in and start for the Golden State Warriors from day one. I think that he's, you know, he is a personality. He is a character. That might not be for everybody. I understand that. But I was a little bit surprised that Morez Johnson went ahead of him and Adai Mara. But, you know, again, I just mentioned LeBaron Filon falling to 22. To me, that's an absolute steal. I mean, I think he's a guy who could have gone in the lottery, and I think he's going to contribute for Philly as a third guard, you know, immediately next year. The other interesting one for me was the Spurs doubling down on two bigs and kind of had a high ceiling and a high floor option with Jaden Quaintance from Kentucky and Terrace Reed from UConn. You know, Terrace Reed could play in an NBA game yesterday. You know, he's physically built, he's cut, he's going to be productive. You know, he's nothing really that's going to wow you, but you look up and he's got 13 and 13. You know, Jaden Quaintance, on the other hand, has, you know, lottery potential if his knee is healthy in the long term. And I think the Spurs can afford to let him take a redshirt year of shorts. So a couple of interesting takeaways. But, you know, Filon to me at 22, man, what a good pick by Philly.
3: I ask you about this guy just because of the sheer size, and we all got to know him at Michigan. But the Mara kid going to Oklahoma City at number 12, what do you think he's going to be like as a pro?
1: I mean, he's got to be the Wemby stopper, right?
3: That's good. But everybody's saying.
1: That's his job.
3: Yeah.
1: Now, look, I do not think that because of his foot speed, because of his you know, lack of endurance, he's not ever going to be a 25, 30-minute a game guy. But I don't think he has to be effective at the NBA level. Obviously, people see the size. The shot blocking is so natural. You know, I keep thinking back to when Duke and Michigan played in February, which was a game that a lot of us thought was going to be, you know, a Final Four national championship preview. And, you know, Cameron Boozer, the number three pick in the draft, keeps going at the guy, and it's just a stonewall. I mean, you just cannot get past him. The thing that I don't know that a lot of people recognize or appreciate about him, and it's going to be fascinating to see how he works within the constructs of the Thunder's offense, he is a phenomenal passer. I mean, their point guard, Elliot Cadeau, was the Final Four MOP. Mara was the best passer on that team. I mean, behind the back, lobs, no looks. I mean, he can get it anywhere on the floor. And so you combine those two skills. He's going to have to play drop coverage. He can't get out on the perimeter. But I think that he's a really interesting kind of, like, you know, I kind of look at him like a reliever in baseball. You know, he's going to come in. He's going to give you three or four innings. He's going to be a 15, 20-minute player. And it might not show up on the box score, but he's gonna build a force field around the rim. He's gonna throw some incredible passes. And if you dump it down low, I mean, how many guys are gonna be able to actually hold up to a 7'9" or whatever it is wingspan? So it's a luxury the Thunder can afford that I don't know that a lot of teams could. But he took a lot of strides last year at Michigan, and I'm encouraged to see, you know, curious to see what it looks like at the next level.
0: Brendan, this has been great. Thanks for catching up with us today.
2: Thanks so much, Brendan.
1: Absolutely. Yeah, thanks for having me, y'all. Enjoy Caleb Wilson. He's an absolute treat.
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0: It's the Mully and Haw pregame show. We're broadcasting live from the Hyundai Score Studios, brought to you by your local Hyundai dealers. Mully and Haw, they've got you covered. 5:30 until 10. Big, big show today. We've got the pick six at 6. Bruce Levine talking about the Cubs and the White Sox at 7:25. And then in studio, beginning at 8:25 all the way up until 9. We've got the Bulls Executive Vice President of Basketball Operations, Bryson Graham, and the head coach of the Bulls, Tiago Splitter, joining Mully and Haw in studio. You can watch it on Twitch and on YouTube as well. And all the guests on the Mully and Haw Show, join us on the Plumbers 911 hotline. You got a plumbing emergency, you call 1-833-PLUM-911, the local 130 Plumbers. Get the job done right the very first time. The Cubs are 43-37, sweeping a doubleheader Wednesday versus the Mets. Game one was 10-3. Game two was 10-5. The Mets making 6 errors in the second game. Dansby Swanson had 11 RBI in the pair of games, including a grand slam in game number one. Let's go back to game number one a little more in depth. Swanson hits a 3-run homer and the grand slam. Cubs a 10-3 victory. Swanson hit a tie-breaking 3-run homer in the sixth. Cubs were down 3-0 before tying the game in the fifth when PCA singled with 2 outs. Javier Assad, now 6-1, allowed 3 runs and 5 hits in 5 innings, including back-to-back homers in the fourth inning. Game number two, Dansby Swanson has the go-ahead RBI triple, 4 RBI to cap a monster doubleheader performance. Pedro Ramirez had 2 RBI in the second game. Carson Kelly, PCA, Matt Shaw had RBIs each. Shota Imanaga, 5-6, surrendered 4 runs over 5 1/3 innings. 3 home runs in that game, but again, the Mets kicking the ball around. 6 errors in game number 2. The Cubs have now scored 6-plus runs in 6 consecutive games for the first time since 2000. Tonight, it's game number 4 of the series, 5:35 pregame. Matthew Boyd making his return to the mound for the Cubs. He's 2-1 with a 6.00 ERA. The Mets, they're sending out Freddie Peralta. He's 5-6 with a 4.83 ERA. Cubs continue to look up at the Brewers in the standing, 7 games back, but they are now tied for second in the division with the Cardinals, who have lost a couple of games, and Cubs added some pitching, made a trade with the Mets. Why not? When you're out there in Queens, they have agreed to trade for starter David Peterson, a lefty, goes to the Cubs in exchange for first base prospect Cole Mathis. The Cubs will need to open up a 40-man roster spot for this deal to become finalized. On the other side of town, in town, the White Sox, that game got delayed 2 hours and 40 minutes and then went to the 10th inning where the Guardians would get the go-ahead RBI from Khalil Watson, his 3rd RBI of the day, and the Guardians would win this one 4-3, avoid being swept over on the south side. The White Sox did make a really interesting and fun comeback. Braden Montgomery and Randall Grichuk homered off the major save leader, that of course Cade Smith, with 2 outs in the 9th, tying it for the White Sox, so they went to extras. White Sox catcher Kyle Teal had his first hit of the season in his second game back since returning from that hamstring injury he suffered playing for Team Italy in the World Baseball Classic. Teal would later score on Montgomery's sack fly in the 7th. Today, an off day before starting a series at home versus the Royals. White Sox and Guardians tied atop the AL Central. Round 1 of the NBA draft in the books. Round 2 also in the books. Bulls making a pair of trades Wednesday on the second night of the NBA and moving off of both their second round picks. Before the draft even got started on day number 2, the Bulls traded the 56th pick to the Lakers for cash considerations. So, with the 56th pick in the draft, the Bulls receive cash considerations. The Bulls later struck a deal to select Purdue guard Braden Smith with the 38th pick, the 8th in the second round, and then sent him to the Pacers in exchange for guard Cam Jones, future pick swaps, and more cash, according to the four-letter network. Jones, ironically, was selected in the same round, pick number 38, in the 2025 NBA draft. He played in 37 games as a rook, including 7 starts, averaged 4.4 points and 3.2 assists. World Cup continuing across the continent, and Team USA will be playing tonight against Turkey out in L.A. The Team USA has already punched their ticket to the round of 32. They'll play on July the 1st at Levi's Stadium in Santa Clara, California. So good news for soccer. Also, Blackhawks explaining their trade of the fourth pick in Friday night's NHL draft. We will hear from Kyle Davidson at some point during the show this morning. So stay tuned for that one. And don't forget, you can join the Score and Gabe Ramirez for a Team USA watch party tonight. Starts at 9 at Parley out in Lincoln Park. Come watch USA and Turkey as they will tangle, and you'll enjoy drink specials from Truly. That's tonight with Gabe Ramirez at Parley in Lincoln Park. And it's all brought to you by Truly, the official seltzer of U.S. soccer. Just woke up. Welcome to Thursday, 25th day of June. It's the Mully and Haw pregame show, broadcasting live from the Hyundai Score Studios, brought to you by your local Hyundai dealers. Pick 6 at 6, Bruce Levine, 725. Then in studio, 825, Executive Vice President of Basketball Operations for your Bulls, Bryson Graham, and the head coach of the Bulls, Tiago Splitter. They will be in studio with Mully and Haw. All the guests who join Mully and Haw do so on the Plumbers 911 hotline. You got a plumbing emergency, call 1-833-PLUM-911. Local 130 Plumbers get the job done right the very first time. Big day here on 104.3 The Score yesterday as the Cubs had a split doubleheader. And we'll get going by recapping game number one. The Cubs found themselves down 3-0. Would get a run on a Conforto RBI double in the top of the fifth. And then Michael Busch stepped to the plate.
1: Now the pitch. High drive hit deep to right. This may go. Tie ball game. Two-run home run, Michael Busch. Off the facade of the second deck in right. 3-3, Cubs and Mets here in the fifth for Busch. That's his ninth home run of the year.
0: Ninth home run of the year for Michael Busch, and the game is tied at 3 in the top of the sixth. Moving into the top of the fifth, rather. Moving into the top of the sixth, a couple guys on base, Dansby Swanson at the plate.
1: Here it comes. Dansby hits a high fly ball deep left center field. Ranging back is Melendez. Yeah. He leaps. It's gone! Three-run home run, Dansby Swanson. And the Cubs are on top. 6-3 over the Mets. Here in the sixth inning, Dansby delivers again.
2: Dansby gets a pitch away. I believe it's the cutter or breaking ball. Probably the cutter away, and he's on it on time, letting that ball get to him, and then he hammers this ball. As we said, this ball really carrying as this ball outer half, but he hits it right over the 370 mark. Big three-run bomb for the Cubs, and might even be bigger for Dansby Swanson.
0: Huge, huge at-bat for Dansby Swanson. You hear our guy Zach Zaidman and, of course, Ron Coomer. Ron Coomer will be on with Mully and Haw on Friday. So that put the Cubs up 6-3 in the top of the sixth. Same score in the top of the eighth, and same guy, Dansby Swanson, at the plate.
1: Right-handed pitcher, right-handed batter, the 1-1. Swanson swings, drills one deep in the air to left. This is going to go! Grand slam, Dansby Swanson! His second home run of the ball game, and the Cubs have blown it open. 10-3 now the lead over the Mets here in the eighth.
0: 10-3 Cubs, and that would be more than enough, and they would take game number one out in Queens.
1: Ferguson peers in, sets at the belt. Now the 2-2. And a ground ball hit back of first, fielded on one knee by Busch. Underhand toss to Ferguson, covering the bag. In time, ball game. Cubs take game one of this doubleheader at Citi Field, beating the Mets big 10-3.
0: 10-3, the final. Cubs taking care of the Mets. Dansby Swanson, a huge effort in game number one. Let's hear from Dansby talking about the work that he's been putting in finally paying off.
3: I guess it's somewhat of a validation of the work that I've been, you know, putting in and doing. But at the end of the day, I'm just so thankful to be part of a team like this, part of a team that has always had my back, you know, whether it's been good or bad throughout this year. And to be able to help us win ball games is pretty freaking awesome.
0: Pretty awesome indeed, Dansby Swanson in game number one. That was after the game. Thanks to Marquee Sports Network for the use of that audio. How about Craig Counsell talking about the performance of his ninth hitter, shortstop Dansby Swanson?
4: I mean, you're happy for the player, I think, more than anything. It's, you know, he obviously went through a kind of period where people probably never experienced that. But, you know, I think got to work, you know, did figure some things out, hopefully, that can he can sustain. And then, you know, he's bound to get hot. I mean, bound to, you know, be better. It was going to happen. But, you know, fortunately, it happened with some men on base, right? Like, the big swings have come with men on base, and today was a huge impact.
0: Huge impact Dansby Swanson had on the win in game number one, the final 10-3. Now we'll wait a couple hours, and we'll have that split doubleheader. The second game starting a little bit after 6 right here on 104.3. The score, the Cubs would find themselves down in this one as Shota Imanaga allowing a couple of home runs. But we're going to fast forward to the top of the fourth inning where the Cubs would regain the lead.
1: The pitch. PCA bunts. It's popped up over the head of Bichette into left field. Ramirez scores. Swanson stops at second. Cubs take the lead. 4-3 over the Mets here in the fourth. What a play by PCA.
2: Well, I don't necessarily know if he's trying to do that, but it worked out great for the Cubs. As he goes to bunt this ball and then bunts it so hard he bunts it over to third baseman's head. He's trying to... And it does. It just clears the third baseman and goes into short left. Bichette coming in and then like, uh-oh. And it goes right over him and just trickles out into the outfield. So a crazy play by Pete Crow Armstrong, but it works.
0: It worked. Zach and Ron with the descriptions right here on 104.3 The Score. Cubs with that 4-3 lead. PCA remaining red hot. You know who's also red hot? It's the Cubs shortstop, Dansby Swanson.
1: Dansby hit a couple of home runs in game one of the doubleheader, the 2-0. And a high drive hit to deep right center field. Going back, Beatty, at the track near the wall. He leaps, it bangs off the wall. Ramirez racing for third, being waved home. Ball loose in the outfield. Swanson on his way to third base. Triple. Cubs take the lead as Ramirez scores. Dansby Swanson continues his red-hot trip to the Big Apple. Cubs up 5-4.
0: Zach with the descriptions, 5-4. Swanson with the triple. So the top of the sixth, the Cubs are back on top. The Mets letting the Cubs back into this game, booting the ball all over the field. They would have 6 errors on the night. We're going to fast forward to the top of the ninth. Dansby Swanson back at the plate.
1: Williams deals. Ramirez. It's a pop fly, shallow right, back Simeon, and that one drops in. Horner scores, Kelly on his way to third, Ramirez safe at first. It's now 8-5, Cubs over the Mets. The pitch, Swanson line drive, base hit in the left center field. Kelly scores around third, racing home Ramirez. 2-run single for red-hot Dansby Swanson, and the Cubs now up 10-5 over the Mets here in the ninth. Swanson with 4 RBIs in the nightcap.
0: 4 more RBI for Dansby Swanson, finishes with 11 on the afternoon. Cubs sweep the doubleheader, 43-37 overall, pulling into a tie with the Cardinals for second place in the division, but both teams 7 games back of the Brewers. One more from Craig Counsell. What a night, what a day Dansby Swanson had in the Big Apple.
4: Dansby had an incredible day of baseball, offensively for sure. It's fun to see. You know, but the bottom of the lineup did a heck of a job. Pedro, Carson, Nico really scored all 10 runs, so obviously they were doing a lot of work. And it was fun to see. It was a good day of baseball for the Cubs, and like we talked about, a lot of people contributed.
0: That was Craig Counsell after the Cubs swept the Mets. The second game was in their favor, 10-5, the final. So the Cubs, again, winning both games. And don't forget, the Cubs conversation continues this afternoon when the skipper, Craig Counsell, joins Spiegel and Holmes, 2:30, right here on 104.3 The Score. And then tonight, Game number four of the series, 5:35 pregame. Matthew Boyd is back for the Cubs in the starting rotation. Freddie Peralta goes for the Mets. And the Cubs and the Mets made a trade Wednesday. The Mets sending a starter, David Peterson, to the Cubs in exchange for first base prospect Cole Mathis. Again, if you just woke up, it's Thursday. It's the 25th of June. It's the Mully and Haw pregame show. Mully and Haw, 5:30 to 10, broadcasting live from the Hyundai Score Studios, brought to you by your local Hyundai dealers. Pick six at six. Bruce Levine, 7:25 in studio, 8:25 until 9. The executive vice president of basketball operations for the Bulls, Bryson Graham, and the head coach of the Bulls, Tiago Splitter, joining Mully and Haw, and all the guests who joined this show, join them on the Plumbers 911 hotline. You got a plumbing emergency, you call 1-833-PLUM-911. Local 130 Plumbers get the job done right the very first time. White Sox were looking to sweep the Guardians at the rate. Mother Nature got in the way. Would the Guardians get in the way? 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
10: 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Switzerland wins the group. Canada finishes second and advances. Bosnia and Herzegovina has a match looming against the United States after they defeated Qatar 3-1, eliminating Qatar in the process. I'm Mike Conti.
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0: Morning, Chicago. Welcome to your Thursday, 25th day of the month. It is the Mully and Hop pregame show for a few more moments. 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The pick six at 6, Bruce Levine, 7:25, 8:25 in studio. Executive Vice President of Basketball for the Bulls, Bryson Graham, and Head Coach Tiago Splitzer in studio with Mully and Hahn. All the guests join them on the Plumbers 911 Hotline. Plumbing emergency, call 1-833-PLUM-911. Local 130 Plumbers will get the job done right the very first time. We talked about the Cubs sweeping the Mets in both games of that doubleheader, and the big night afternoon for Dansby Swanson, 11 RBI in total, including a grand slam in game number one. Meanwhile, on the south side, Mother Nature got involved, delaying the start of this game by almost 3 hours, and the Guardians would get in front of the White Sox. We move into the bottom of the ninth inning, two outs, and the White Sox would mount a rally.
1: Serious! Back-to-back bombs, and the Sox tie it up down to their final out in the ninth. This is the kind of season the Sox are having. Randall Grichuk says, let's go, a solo shot. Do you believe in magic now?
0: Do you believe in magic, asks CHSN, and I guess they did, but the magic would run short. In the top of the 10th, the Guardians would pull ahead 4-3.
1: 2-0 pitch from Taylor, and that one is served through the hole on the left side. Halpin scores. RBI single from Khalil Watson, the third run he has driven in today. And the Guardians retake the lead 4-3.
0: 4-3 at that point. The White Sox would do what they could in the bottom of the 10th, and unfortunately, it wouldn't be enough.
1: Chopper to first. It is Manzardo. Race to the bag. He dives head first, and he gets there to make the play. The Sox comeback falls short, and they will lose to the Guardians 4-3 here in the 10th.
0: 4-3, the final on the south side, so the Guardians avoid being swept with the loss. The White Sox and Guardians are tied atop the AL Central. Today, an off day for the White Sox before starting a three-game series at home with the Royals coming in from Kansas City. Last night, round two of the NBA draft, and the Bulls trading out, basically. They get cash considerations from the Lakers. They did select Braden Smith with the 38th pick, but then they moved him over to the Pacers, who in turn gave them guard Cam Jones, future picks, swaps, and more cash considerations. It is 5:30 on a Thursday, and it's time to hand it off to Mully and Hall right now on 104.3 The Score.
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3: 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Wake up!
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4: 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Didn't the Swirsky call this one?
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10: He like, slap. I'm like, what the hell is that? He like, sound like a plan.
1: Let's go.
6: Mully and Haw, 104-3, the score. Yeah, slap, slap. I think we finally got all that chaos we were expecting in the NBA draft. It was called round two.
4: Morning, Mully. Happy Thursday. Yeah, round two was a little more activity than the first round.
6: Did anyone have their pick? I mean, it was just every time you turned around.
4: Drafting and trading, a lot of movement around. The Bulls end up with no rookies, and they end up with a second-year player from the Pacers. They draft for the Pacers, Braden Smith. They trade him. He stays home, and the Bulls get somebody else to introduce to the rotation, perhaps. Somebody maybe fits the profile, Cam Jones, who was the Pacers' second-round pick.
6: Same spot.
4: Yeah.
6: That's so fun.
4: So he's somebody only played 37 games as a rookie, kind of a two-way player. We'll see. Second round, you don't know what you have necessarily. Somebody's going to jump into the rotation for somebody out there. But last night was, not as much drama as the night before, but there was a lot of activity.
6: We'll get a chance to talk to Bryson Graham and Tiago Splitter today here in studio. We can get their philosophy, Bryson's philosophy on second round picks, and how about the Bulls? They love that guy. What's his name? Cash considerations. Cash, one hell of a player, apparently. Pretty wild that both their second-round picks were traded just because, don't they have a collection of them? Didn't they get like a whole room full of them before the or at the trade deadline a year ago?
4: They did some maneuvering with the Lakers. I have to go back and check the NBA reference of what they did. Yeah, those guys, very seldom do they amount to much, but yeah, last night they did get rid of their second round pick, and I'm curious to see Bryson Graham and Tiago Splitter together here.
6: Yes,
4: at 8:25. That's gonna be a good session. Hear them explain themselves and kind of, there's a lot of excitement surrounding the first round picks and the national consensus growing that the Bulls won the first night of the draft.
6: Yep.
4: It's been a while since you've had that kind of response to the Bulls' offseason moves.
6: No question about it. I don't know which direction to turn in terms of the Cubs in New York. Great to see the run-splosion. Great that the Mets are there to cure all ills and to kick the ball around in that second game in particular. But goodness gracious, yet another injury to the starting rotation is just difficult news to digest.
4: Well, yeah, I mean, it's tough. Ben Brown goes on the IL with a neck injury that could be serious, and you worry about that based on his history. And that was the news during the day. And then the Cubs go out and they try to distract you because they were playing the Mets, and there's opportunity there. 20 runs in a doubleheader sweep is huge. Dansby Swanson with a historic day in New York. And that kind of it makes you feel better about the way things are going, because this season, it's feast or famine. And right now the Cubs are back to hitting the ball all over the place.
6: Couple homers. Was it 11 RBI? 7-4? I believe that will make your... that would make the back of your baseball card stand out when you have a day like that.
4: Oh, my gosh. Dansby Swanson, no other Cub has ever had a better day in a doubleheader. 11 runs batted in. He's got 15 RBI in the series, 3 homers, 7-12. And just a week ago,
6: I don't want to blaspheme, but you know what he said? Let's play two.
4: Well, he was hitting the ball like another Cubs shortstop back in the day. Dansby Swanson came into this series with 8 runs batted in his previous 27 games, and he had 11 yesterday. And a week ago, we were talking about the debate all around town, not just on this show, but throughout the city. He needed to be benched. He needed to be fixed. He needed to be batting 10th, I think I said. And here he is now, resurgent and broken out of the slump. so it seems. This is crazy. This Cub season full of streaks. They're great. They're terrible. They're great again. Now they're terrible. Then they're great again. Same with Dansby Swanson. It's just really back and forth. Inconsistent, but interesting.
6: Very interesting. What a day for him. Congratulations to him. And I'm sure he's feeling significantly better than he was going into those two.
4: And to your point, then they address the pitching situation as best they can while people slept. The
6: Made
4: Cubs
6: a
4: make a move. David Peterson is a left-handed starter for the Mets. He is probably up still celebrating his trade to the Cubs.
6: Wow.
4: They commit six errors last night.
6: I know.
4: Wouldn't you want to be moved?
6: On the best defense in Major League Baseball?
4: Yeah.
6: That's quite a difference, isn't it? Going to a team that will make you better as a pitcher because they will defend behind you.
4: David Peterson's a Major League pitcher. He's a guy who a year ago at this time was an all-star. So he has had some good moments. He has not had a great start to the season, but he has been playing on one of the worst defenses in baseball on a team that's really disappointing. So Jed Hoyer had to do something, and this is a quick response to the Ben Brown news, and it also makes you worry that the Ben Brown news might not be great.
6: No, it's not. And Ben Brown, I believe it was 2 years ago, he had the same issue where the left side of his neck is this issue. So we'll find out more about that. But I guess, you know, after pitching, he couldn't do a bullpen. He just couldn't throw. It was really bothering him. So, that's where that is at. But, I mean, he managed to get through his last start. He's been excellent. He's been their best pitcher. So you once again lose your best pitcher.
4: He has been their best pitcher. He's been a revelation.
6: Yes, he has.
4: Came into the season thinking he might be a big bullpen asset, and then he was thrust into the rotation because of injuries, and he becomes the sixth starting pitcher.
6: Ridiculous.
4: To be lost on the injured list.
6: Although I believe someone's back tonight, right? Didn't we hear
4: Matthew Boyd? Yeah,
6: Matthew Boyd will return and pitch tonight.
4: I am looking forward to that, but I am looking forward to that with just a touch of anxiety because you just don't know how far and deep he can go into games. And the big question will be, how does he feel tomorrow?
6: They're losing a starter a day. I mean, Cabrera went down. He's on IL. He's got the horrible strain to the hammy. And then that was really bad news. Mm. And then you find out that Ben Brown has gone down. So that I believe they've achieved the limit. I don't think they're allowed any more pitchers getting hurt.
4: I don't think there is a limit.
6: No,
4: I don't
6: there's think a there's, limit.
4: It's unlimited injuries.
6: Now. It has to end.
4: Yeah. It's just been such a season of extremes for the Cubs because you came into it feeling very good about their offseason, feeling good about the way they aggressively spent on Bregman, traded for Cabrera, and he felt like everything was falling into place. Then the Horton injury, and that really opened the floodgates, it seemed.
6: Right.
4: Because then everyone else on the starting rotation followed. Now, getting the news the other day, Jed Hoyer, very matter-of-factly, not counting on Justin Steele.
6: Yeah, that was tough.
4: And then the Ben Brown news follows.
6: Feels like you better score 10 runs a game. Given the
4: it feels like thing. Dansby Swanson better continue to hit.
6: We're going to need 11 RBI a day.
0: Well, listen, they've scored six runs in six consecutive games.
4: Yeah.
0: You keep doing that.
4: Well, they scored.
0: You got a shot.
4: 10 in both games yesterday. That's crazy how to. You expect the unexpected this season with the Cubs. And just when you be. I guess it teaches us to be careful to get too down on hitters in slumps.
6: Tied for second place all of a sudden. How about that?
4: All of a sudden.
6: They picked up three games like overnight against St. Louis.
4: They've won 8 out of 11.
6: Yep.
4: And that's a hot team right now. And if they can get the sweep tonight with Matthew Boyd on the mound, they go into Milwaukee with a little momentum that they will need because things don't go well there lately for the Cubs. I'm dreading that series, actually.
6: Who's pitching?
4: The Miz.
6: Yeah.
4: I think
6: No,
4: Miz.
6: I meant the Cubs.
4: Oh, for the does it matter?
6: Someone's got to show up. You got to haul someone out there.
4: The Brewers pitchers are having
6: a very good year.
4: A moment. They are really hot. Yes. They're talented. It's a deeper rotation when they're healthy than people maybe anticipated. But and then when you have one of the just real star pitchers.
6: Oh, crazy. What he's doing this year is insane.
4: Freakishly good.
6: Yeah, I wonder if it's a good thing to do, frankly. I don't know how you keep holding up the way he's holding up.
4: I don't either.
6: It's pretty extraordinary.
4: But I also don't know the answer. I don't know the counter to that. Like, yeah, how do you...
6: I know.
4: How do you prevent it from happening?
6: How do you make
4: it more in moderation? Oh, can you just throw 99?
6: Yeah, can you slow it down just ever so slightly?
4: I don't know how to do that.
6: I know. It's what about today? I believe Cubs are going to see an old friend.
4: Yeah, Freddy Peralta.
6: Why not leave New York with him?
4: Well, I think
6: why not trade for him too?
4: Maybe he's coming eventually.
6: Do they need another first baseman?
0: Then you might have to leave Matt Shaw behind.
4: Freddy Peralta for Matt Shaw?
0: And that's probably where the conversation starts, mm-hmm. right?
6: Yeah. I think it might take more than that.
0: Well, I said start.
6: Yeah, yeah.
4: And how would you answer that question? Would you shut the door and say, I'm not talking
0: I'd probably make him wait. I want to start the conversation. I'm willing to take the call. I'd like to hear, to Mully's point, I do think it takes more than Shaw, but that's going to be the starting point. I wouldn't trade Matt Shaw today or tomorrow for Peralta.
4: Not even with Danzy Swanson doing his best Robin Yount imitation?
0: No. Mm-mm. I think I was a guy who said leave him in the lineup because his defense is so good.
4: Oh, you did not.
0: I absolutely
4: did. Did you? Okay.
0: Yeah. Mm-hmm. I absolutely did.
4: That's pretty...
0: Every once in a while.
4: That's pretty perceptive of you. That's excellent. I think I was the one who said bench him because he should bat 10th. Got to wear that. Yeah, I got
6: to
4: wear that.
6: Why would you have to wear it? It wasn't wrong.
0: You were not wrong.
6: At the time you said that, it was absolutely accurate and important to be able to understand that. And I think we weren't saying bench him for the year, but you were saying let the man take a moment
4: and try to
6: regather himself.
4: Deep breath,
6: that's all you said.
4: Reset.
6: Nothing wrong with that.
4: Yeah, he's the swing, he just looks... It's amazing how confidence can make somebody look like a different player. And just the way that he is approaching the bats. And yesterday, they couldn't get him out. It was something else. And hearing the excitement, those guys were having fun in the booth yesterday. Pat and Coom. I'm sorry, Zach and Coom. And all the Norwegians.
6: Oh, boy. I'll tell you what. This is, again, to my problem with whatever nonsense was pulled to keep the World Cup out of Chicago. Wouldn't you love to see a bunch of Vikings? Apparently, they got on the subway, and they took it to the game, and they sat down on the floor, and they did the Viking ship thing, where they're all, and they did that in the game, and these guys loved it.
4: They did love it.
2: Did not anticipate the arrival of every Norway soccer fan in the United States being in center field. Can hear them in the background.
11: So I wonder if they have like a guy that coordinates the cheers. You know what I mean? Like, is there a guy that, you know, sometimes they row, then they did this clapping thing. And
2: so you think the Norway soccer fans have like a head cheerleader, if you will.
11: I just don't know. I would think they, you know, somebody's got to call out what they're doing. Or one guy starts and then they all just jump in like immediately. I'm not quite sure. I know one thing, though. We wouldn't mind having them guys at Wrigley Field in the bleachers. I think they'd have fun there. Just call me crazy. I don't know.
2: They wouldn't be the only ones having fun if they're there.
11: I would say there's under 10,000 people in the stands here. And the Norway folks are enjoying it.
2: Yes. And now they're rowing in a sideways motion, those Norway fans in center field. I don't understand what they're doing, but it's entertaining.
11: I'm guessing by this point in the game, they don't exactly know what they're doing, but that's all right. Whatever they're doing it well. That's okay.
6: This has been going on at different places with different fan groups.
4: Yeah, it's fun.
6: The fine Scottish fans, the Tartan Army, as they're called, They did that in Boston. I believe they did it in Florida as well.
0: They went to the Marlins game
6: as well.
0: They
6: did indeed.
12: The Marlins.
6: And they went in Moss.
12: Soccer fans are invading baseball stadiums everywhere.
6: And they're having a blast.
12: Yeah, they're having a blast.
6: Did you see that Bob Kraft has turned to the NFL and says that the Patriots want to play a game in Scotland after the experience of having the Scottish fans in Boston?
12: That's hilarious.
0: Now, Mully, you can answer this question better than David and I for sure. Can the Scots still get to the knockout stage?
6: No.
0: They're done. They've been eliminated.
6: Let me rephrase that. They did win a game, so I guess they could conceivably
0: be one of those third place teams,
6: depending on results.
0: Okay, so they're not completely dead yet. I was kind of hoping they might like push with Brazil yesterday.
6: They got
0: stuffed by Brazil yesterday. 3-0.
6: Yep. Yeah, and you know, the worst part of it was about a minute into the game, they made, and by a minute, I mean very early in the game, say the 10th minute, they made a defensive error and gave them a goal. And you cannot do that against a superior opponent. And then before half, they gave him a second one the same way. Mercifully, it was called back because of a foul, so it didn't count. It was really rough for Scotland against Brazil. Brazil so much better.
12: Why is the game so late tonight?
6: It's a good question. LA. That's still, from a TV audience,
12: you're really missing out.
6: Right.
12: That you've waited so long for this, and then you have to wait till 9 o'clock, right?
6: I'm going to be very tired tomorrow.
0: What's really curious is that the next game, it's all about the next game. Not tonight. It's July 1st.
6: Yes.
0: It's in San Francisco. And it could be
6: Bosnia-Herzegovina. That's who it looks like it's going
0: to
6: be.
0: But to David's point, they've got to start that game no later than like 7:30 Central, I think, to get as many people.
6: Oh, yeah.
0: You can't start that at 9 o'clock on the 1st of July. That's a Wednesday night? Come on.
6: We are in the third game phase of the World Cup, so there are 6 games a day right now. There were 6 yesterday, and there are 6 today. So that's kind of why you got to spread them out more. But I think they're aware of that. Bosnia-Herzegovina, by the way, they made the World Cup over Italy. Italy finished second in their group, and they had to go through a playoff to get to the World Cup, and they lost in Bosnia-Herzegovina, and that's why there's no Italy in this World Cup. So that's Italy, one of the great soccer nations, and you know that's why that could be a scary game for the U.S., even though they're not a great team. And they have to play them in America, so that matters.
12: And you can watch the game tonight with Gabe Ramirez.
6: Yeah.
12: And the score, Team USA Watch Party, 9 p.m. at Parlay in Lincoln Park. Enjoy drink specials from Truly. Tonight with Gabe, Chicago Gabe, at Parlay in Lincoln Park, all brought to you by Truly, the official hard seltzer of U.S. soccer.
6: Is he officially Chicago Gabe?
12: Yes, he's officially Chicago Gabe.
6: That.
12: Yeah, he is.
6: For him.
12: He is Chicago Gabe. He does it all. Yeah. Man of many talents. Did you watch the Sox?
6: Oh, my God, I didn't miss it. Are you kidding? I watched it even though Brazil was on and I was sitting there and I knew the game was over and they couldn't possibly, and then they tied the game. It was unbelievable.
12: It was back-to-back homers.
6: My house was bedlam.
12: And Brad Montgomery.
6: Back-to-back. Two outs in the bottom of the ninth, back-to-back homers.
12: And Randall Grichuk has now in 52 games, 9 homers, I believe. He's really, he comes through whenever they ask. And I think they brought it to the extra innings. They couldn't quite have enough. But just the way they came back made you feel like this is a team, baby, full of resilience. And you never can count them out. That was a loss. The other day, they won the game, and Ozzie felt like it was a loss.
6: Yes.
12: Last night, they lost the game, and it kind of felt like a win.
6: It did for a while. It was that the bottom of the ninth was unbelievable that they could do that again. Incredible.
12: And they have
6: back-to-back homers with two outs in the ninth.
12: Day off today, and then back home for a weekend series with the Royals, I believe.
6: Got to beat those guys.
12: And they're honoring the 83 team on Saturday.
6: Yes, they are. Yeah, that'll be a fun one.
12: That'll be fun.
6: That'll be a lot of fun. I know some people who work for the Sox in 83. They're planning on going. Good friend of mine.
12: Memorable season.
6: Good stuff.
12: No doubt about it.
6: No doubt. That was the winning ugly year.
12: Winning ugly. And that was a lot of Jerry Dibzinski, right? He was a shortstop on that team, the Dibber.
6: Oh, man.
12: Greg Luzinski. I think he might be
6: Greg
12: around.
6: Greg Luzinski.
12: Carlton Fisk. Those were the days.
6: Those were the days.
10: 83.
6: I believe Ron Kittle was a rookie that year, if I'm not mistaken.
12: Oh, he's still.
13: Didn't he have 50 home runs as a rookie?
6: He was unbelievable.
12: Omnipresent. Not 50.
13: It wasn't 50?
12: 35 probably felt 35? Like 50.
13: It was a lot.
12: Close.
6: His first half. Wasn't he rookie?
12: In his stories, he hit 50.
6: Yeah.
13: Maybe that's why I hit 50.
12: He could tell a good story. There's no doubt about it.
14: Kittle, didn't he catch Horace Grant's first pitch?
6: Oh, is that right?
14: Oh, yes, yeah, Horace, right? Horace put the goggles on, too.
6: Oh, that's hysterical.
12: 1983, Ron Kittle had 35 home runs, drove in 100 runs, and he was the AL Rookie of the Year.
13: Yes. And Lamar Hoyt, right? He was the big pitcher?
6: You know who they traded Lamar Hoyt for?
12: Yes.
6: Do you, Dustin?
13: I'm trying to remember. I know it was a trade with the Padres. Was that right?
6: That's right.
12: Oswaldo Guillen.
6: Ozzy. And I remember thinking, like, why would you ever trade Lamar? Lamar Hoyt.
12: Lamar
6: was
12: Hoyt.
6: Was this.
12: Larger than life.
6: Oh, my God.
12: He was a dominant pitcher.
6: He would come out and pitch, you know, 7 to 12 innings. He was unbelievable.
12: Why in the world would you get rid of that guy for this minor league light-hitting shortstop?
6: It's hilarious.
12: Who is this guy?
6: No, I'm just saying, at the time, you're like, who?
12: Yeah, exactly.
6: Because he was a who? But, yeah. Lamar Hoyt. Didn't it turn out that he was like had some pain pill issue or something?
12: He was troubled. Yeah, he had some issues.
6: Yeah, I didn't know any of that as a fan in those days.
12: Not in those days.
6: No.
12: No, but the Sox are going to have a big weekend. And they, if they continue to do what they're doing, it's going to be a fun summer. It already has been a great start to the season.
13: Did you see what they did for the fans yesterday? Did you catch that note from
6: Scott Merkin? Yeah, that was...
13: Very cool.
6: There is someone. Very cool. There is someone there that knows a little something about public relations. Somebody knows how to take care of people. There was a 2-hour and 40-minute delay in the game. So for people that ran their they had their names because they bought the tickets and they ran the tickets to go into the game. They sent them. A thing for another game.
13: Yeah, future voucher.
6: Future voucher.
12: They emailed all guests who scanned into the ballpark a ticket offer to redeem complimentary tickets to a future game this season.
6: Good for them. That's how you keep the crowd happy.
12: Well done, Brooks Boyer.
6: Yeah.
12: I think that's how you keep a fan base engaged
6: that's
12: in a season.
6: Exactly right.
12: That they have been. They're fun to watch.
6: In a season where the team is good enough that you want to go.
12: You want to go back.
6: So,
12: yeah. You're disappointed when you have to sit 2.5 hours through a rain delay.
6: Yeah, take a bow. That's excellent stuff. All right. We've got so much we must get to. We've got the pick six next. It's Mully and Haw, 104.3 The Score.
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10: 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Game one was 10-3. Game two was 10-5. The Mets kicked the ball around in game number two. Six errors in total. So with those two wins, the Cubs pull into a tie with the Cardinals for second in the division. However, both teams are seven games back of the Brewers. Tonight, game four of the series right here on 104.3 The Score, 5:35 pregame. Matthew Boyd's going to take the ball. Freddy Peralta for the Mets. Yesterday, the Cubs added another starter to the IL. Ben Brown hitting the IL with a neck issue. And then later, the Cubs and Mets made a trade. Starter David Peterson going to the Cubs from the Mets in exchange for prospect Cole Mathis. White Sox hit a pair of home runs with two outs in the bottom of the ninth, pushed the game to 10, but unfortunately come short 4-3 to the Guardians, so the Guardians avoid being swept on the south side. The tie is now atop the AL Central. White Sox and Guardians, today an off day for your Sox. The Royals in town for the week

0: Again, you heard the guys talking about the winning ugly 83 White Sox being honored on Saturday. Round two of the NBA draft is now in the books. Bulls traded the 56th pick for cash considerations, then drafted with the 38th pick. Braden Smith out of Purdue sent him to the Pacers for Cam Jones, future pick swaps, and more cash. The Bulls Brain Trust in studio, Bryson Graham and Tiago Splitzer with Mullienhaw beginning at 8:25 this morning. Tonight, 9 o'clock, Game 3 of group play for Team USA against Turkey. We do know that the Team USA has moved on to the knockout round of 32. They'll play July 1st at Levi's Stadium out in Santa Clara, California. Their opponent is TBD. 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
0: Were you gutted by the failed comeback last night for the White Sox? They lost 4-3 and 10 despite loading the bases in the bottom of the inning with an out. Can you believe they hit back-to-back homers with two out in the ninth? Braden Montgomery and Randall Grichuk did that for the Sox. What does that say about this team?
2: Yeah, I think their never-say-die attitude is alive and well. It's kind of fun to see the way that they keep make every at-bat count. You know, what a pity they didn't finish that off, though, because they had the sweep right there. And it, you know, they got the bases loaded, and they, I mean, they, you know, you're so right, David, in saying that they had stolen a couple of games, and then they managed to be that close to a clean getaway and gave it back. It was just a little bit of a pity that they couldn't close it out, because that is an important team to be able to beat and to sweep, and they were, what, 2-11 against them a year ago. So it would have been nice to open your account 3-0 with more on the way. But, you know, hell of a performance, really a try-hard team. And it was amazing that they got those two home runs. Again, they were so close. They were one hit away a bunch of different times. They had a man in scoring position. Even after the two home runs, they managed to get first and second, and then ran out of outs. And then you look at what happened. It was only one out, and the bases loaded, and they couldn't get a run in. That's just a pity.
0: Yeah, I wouldn't say it was gutted, but it was darn fun to watch it. I mean, two outs, best closer in baseball. You get those home runs.
2: Twice they got him.
0: You're right.
2: They got him on Monday.
0: The night before.
2: And then, yes.
0: Good point. Yeah. And then they did have an active bottom of the 10th. It wasn't like they just went down without a fight there. So we heard Hawk as I spoke over him. My bad. Don't stop now, boys. And that's what this team is really amazing, is that Will Venable has been able to push the right buttons and keep this team active all the time. Still think they're a little aggressive on the base pass. There were a couple of moments yesterday, like, wow, geez, slow down. And then didn't Mydroff get thrown out at second that kind of killed potential momentum? But that's what this team does. So, I mean, you can't say they shouldn't do it. This is probably a good day for a day off. Like, get today off. Get yourself settled back in. You're tied atop the division. The Royals are coming in. And again, it's an important game within your division. So take care of business over on the south side this weekend.
3: They won the series. They chased the closer twice. The best closer in the division, maybe. One of the best closers in baseball. So Cade Smith, he didn't have it against the Sox. And that's confidence building, because you now have his number if this is indeed the team that you're going to be competing with for a division title down the stretch. There are going to be some key games in September, and there's always going to be that frame of reference. Okay, in the dugout, if in you're, you know, tied or there's a one-run lead and they're trying to protect it, you have that frame of reference now. This series can be huge, even though you didn't win yesterday. that left a mark, because when you go back-to-back, it's one thing. When you go back-to-back against that quality of a closer, it's another. And you remember those moments for Braden Montgomery and for Randall Grichuk, who is representative of the kind of moves, the kinds of moves that Chris Getz has made to put that bench in a position where every guy seems to have a different role, and they're really playing well right now in terms of coming off the bench and contributing. You know, the obviously you would have liked to have won, but it didn't feel like they lost, and it didn't feel that gutting. They're going to enjoy their day off. It didn't ruin this, and they need this kind of respite before the Royals come to town, because they need to take two out of three again. Keep winning series and avoiding long losing streaks, and that is the way you tread water until you get your full reinforcements back. When you get Murakami back, when you get Teal, who's, you know, getting into stride, when you get everybody healthy again, then you're going to be a team that's going to look at the second half of the season post All-Star break. You're in contention, and you're going to make a run.
2: Is it wrong that I wanted them to rain the game out, to just bang the game, because I thought, play him when Mooney's back?
0: It's a good thought.
4: There's not really a good way to answer that question, to be honest.
0: That was the voice of Dansby Swanson. And how do you explain Dansby Swanson? Drove in 11 runs in the Cubs doubleheader sweep, the most ever by a Cub in a doubleheader in the modern era. How is this the same guy who all of Chicago wanted benched or replaced only a week or so ago?
3: It's remarkable. It's what a difference a week makes. He had 8 runs batted in the previous 27 games and 11 in 2 yesterday, 15 in this series. I'm not sure that he's ever had a better moment in the majors in terms of a series against any one team. Certainly not a better day, because that was the best day in a doubleheader any Cub has ever had, including the guy who wanted to play two every day, Ernie Banks. So good for Dansby Swanson, who has been steady throughout, whether it's in the pregame interview he had a few days ago with Zach Zabin, our guy, or the postgame scrums at his locker. Dansby Swanson is a consummate pro, and he has persevered through this and gotten back to respectability as a hitter. And good for him, and great for the Cubs. 10 runs in both games of that doubleheader. Needed it because of the news pregame about Ben Brown going on the IL, joins his starting rotation on the injured list. The news about Edward Cabrera, not great. Matthew Boyd back on the mound tonight for the sweep. That would be big if they could get that, because you want to take advantage of a bad team. The Mets stink. 6 errors. When you score more errors, when you commit more errors than you score runs, you're going to struggle. So they are in unload mode. David Peterson, welcome to town. The Cubs will put you in the rotation immediately, and hopefully he can regain his 2025 All-Star form. And hey, Freddy Peralta, after pitching tonight, you want to get a good look at your team? You're welcome back in July, whenever you want.
0: The Mets fans were chanting for Pete Alonso last night, and he was not known for his defense. That's how bad the defense is for the Mets. Or maybe that was Cub fans chanting, because there weren't a lot of Mets fans sticking around. But specifically, the good thing here is that I never doubted that Dansby Swanson was putting in a lot of work. And we did hear that from various Cubs throughout his struggles about how hard he was working behind the scenes, and that hard work ended off paying off. And if the manager and the president of baseball operations are both going to talk about how this team is built on defense and defense is their backbone, which upset at least this Cubs fan, then you got to leave a guy like Dansby Swanson in and let him bat ninth, because he's so good. He's so good at defense. His defense is still spectacular. I mean, it's one out of about every 90 tries that he might have a blunder. And that's a big if. And those are on plays that most people, you know, would miss all the time. So good for Dansby Swanson. Also, the Cub that he eclipsed, whose record he broke, Ron Santo, July 6, 1970, against the Expos, had 10 in a doubleheader. So that's whose record Dansby broke.
2: Didn't he also homer in the first game of the series? I believe he did. 4 Dansby. RBI. Mm-hmm. Dansby, yeah. Mm-hmm. Has had 15 RBI over the course of this series. That's how you get to the back of your baseball card. You have a day like that, which is, you know, relatively unprecedented. One of the most amazing games days you're ever going to see with 11. In one day, a doubleheader, then you throw in the four. He's got 15. Apparently, no player has had 15 RBI in a series in quite some time. I think it goes back to a couple of players have done it, but it hasn't been done in a very long time. So yeah, the Ron Santo thing was 1970, as you mentioned, David. It's just a hell of an afternoon, and really they need this run explosion. You keep hearing about these pitching injuries, and the only thing that kind of keeps you from really worrying about it is the fact that they're scoring all these runs, and that Dansby Swanson is kind of at a historic pace all of a sudden. So he's got a chance to add to that total. Go right ahead, son. Don't slow down now. Don't stop now, Dansby. That's a new version of that.
5: I understand the question.
0: Ah, the sigh from Craig. What can you say about the Cubs' rash of pitching injuries? The latest, Ben Brown returning to Chicago to get his neck checked. With Brown joining his fellow starters on the IL, how much can newly acquired lefty starter David Peterson help the Cubs from falling out of a playoff contention?
2: Yeah, you have no choice. I thought Craig did a really good job of, we're going to have to patch it together. That's all you can do. You've got to roll people out. Great. They got somebody. It was interesting too, because I saw, I guess a lot of the people commenting on the story were Mets fans, and they were like, hey, you know, the Cubs' 15th prospect, that sounds great. Like that's where the Mets are at.
3: Yeah.
2: They really are about as low as you can go with the season they've had. So it was interesting that they managed to pull off a trade. I mean, we know that at some point you need people to kind of, with all due respect to the player and what he did a year ago, and he should be better with defense behind him. But you need bodies, to put it that way. You just need people that have and can continue to start MLB games and try to just eat some innings until you get more players back.
0: This is no doubt worth the shot. Couple things. He's a lefty. We'll start there. Second of all, has a 51.1% ground ball rate.
3: That's huge.
0: That's huge. Going from the Mets defense that kicked it around last night.
2: Boy, they were awful.
0: And some other stats I picked up on. Peterson has allowed 33 base hits on grounders. That's not going to happen behind that defense with the Cubs. It might be five, but it's not going to be 33. That's for sure. He's also a former All-Star. He does have an over 6 ERA during his time with the Mets, but it's worth a try. Obviously, Jordan Wicks can't get the job done because you're basically calling everybody and anybody that can throw a ball. There could be a sign over at Murphy's Bleachers. If you can throw 75 miles an hour, head over to Murphy's and we'll scout you and put you in front of Tommy Hottovy and Craig Counsell and Jed after that.
3: He made 30 starts last year. He was an All-Star. And I think it's a good, responsive move by the Cubs, who had to do something because they had no faith in the minor leagues. And that was obvious both on their answers to our questions and to their actions. So in both ways, they spoke loudly about what they don't have at Iowa and what they needed to look for around the majors. And they give up the 13th ranked prospect. I have to be honest. Last night when I saw this news, or early this morning, whenever it was, I wasn't sure if Cole Mathis was a Cubs prospect or a country music singer. I wasn't quite sure. Then they give up him for a guy who's going to help because of his ground ball rate, because of his experience. And he'll be rejuvenated. So when we had Jed Hoyer on the other day, we asked him, which is the bigger concern, the bullpen or the starting rotation? This is his answer. The starting rotation. With Ben Brown going down indefinitely, you have a lot of other pitchers out indefinitely. This is something. It's a start.
2: And Peterson's 30. It's not like he's, you know, 38.
3: Former first-round pick.
2: Yeah.
3: He's now always with the Mets. He's developed, and now he's a veteran joining the Cubs. He's on the final year of his deal. It's an expiring contract, and the Cubs are picking up about $4.5 million left. So good for everybody.
5: That's a great question.
0: That is the voice of the Bulls executive vice president, who will be in studio with Mully and Haw coming up later this morning at 8:25. How do you explain the Bulls drafting Braden Smith just to trade him to the Pacers for Cam Jones? And why sell the second round pick to the Lakers for cash? What did you think of the second round decisions?
3: Well, I think the first decision to trade Braden Smith to the Pacers, the Pacers, as we talked about yesterday, aggressively were looking for a move to get into the second round. They targeted Braden Smith. Now, he's going to be somebody that gives them shooting and spacing and all the things. He also, they know him as well as any player in the draft because of the personal relationships they have with his family. We talked about that going in. He's an Indiana boy. So from Westfield to Indianapolis, that's a short drive. You grew up a Pacer fan. He went to Purdue. He was a star. It's interesting, though. Westfield, he and Dylan Thienemann were honored in April in Westfield, Indiana, as being the hometown heroes. Both guys now going off to professional sports careers. And this was a move the Bulls made because the Pacers were willing to give up Cam Jones. Marquette product fits the profile of the Bryson Graham player more than Braden Smith does.
2: Right.
3: He's got a lot of slap in him.
0: I was going to say he's more slappy.
3: He's more slappy. Yeah. And he's going to be a guy that can hopefully improve his three-point shooting to where he was as a junior in college and give them some athleticism. You know, the other second-round pick, we'll have Bryson Graham explain it. I knew when I saw it's going to trigger everybody. Ever since Jordan Bell back in 2017 was the guy that they sold for cash considerations or whatever. Jordan Bell had 17 starts in 5 NBA seasons. I don't think that in today's NBA I'm going to get too worked up about passing up on that opportunity. More focused on who they got in the first round and how nationally the Bulls are viewed as being one of the big winners with those two picks on the first round night.
0: To your point, David, when's the last time in a positive way the Bulls were spoken about on a national level?
3: It's been a while.
0: Been a long time.
3: It's been a while.
0: Been too long. I am more than willing to listen to you guys ask Bryson Graham that question between 8:25 and 8:55 this morning right here on 104.3 The Score, the radio home of Bulls basketball. Let him explain it. He's after what he did on Tuesday night, free pass for what happened last night. I'm all for it. But I will say, when they made the pick, I'm actively following it, and I'm like, wait a minute. That guy does not have a lot of slap. I appreciate his game, but that guy took every ounce, and I really like this guy from Purdue. He was one of my favorite players the last couple years in the Big Ten. But, you know, that guy doesn't scream NBA. And he definitely doesn't scream NBA for a team trying to rebuild.
2: He's listed,
0: barely 5'10".
2: He's 5'10 and a half, apparently.
0: If I put the right gym
2: he's
0: shoes
2: got
0: on,
2: a
0: so
2: half
0: am I.
2: Inch. Yeah. Yeah, it's just crazy. Now, he's had unbelievable 9 assists to game stuff. He's extraordinary. But it was, you know, you kind of already have that player in that little Japanese kid.
3: He's a system guy, you know?
2: Yeah, I know. I would have been upset about it, and I was upset when I found out they had traded the second pick to the Lakers for cash considerations. I was just like, what are you doing? And, you know, you gotta remind yourself, even though the league has changed a ton, that the Bulls have all these second-round picks. You're in a rebuild. It's considered a really deep draft. There were 3 guys that were in the green room that had to come back the next day. So it was just a, you know, the first round wasn't necessarily over. Now you start getting 38, I get it. I kind of was thinking they should take Bob Miller, and he went a pick before them. And I wonder if that influenced them in any way, if they had this arrangement already kind of made. But then everybody traded their second-round pick. I think Toronto is the only team that actually took a player. They did so at 50. And then everybody else moved their guys. It's kind of amazing. And you hear that agents are more and more, like they're telling their players, you're better off signing a two-way deal and going to a team than being drafted
3: they're
2: by
3: going,
2: a team.
3: The agents are controlling the second round.
2: Yes. So I know that, you know, on the year that Jalen Brunson is the MVP of the NBA Finals, it's weird that nobody really had second-round picks, drafted second-round picks. You know, the greatest second-round pick ever, who knows? Joker, probably. You would, you know, Nikolai Jokic, probably the best second-round pick ever. I think Manu Ginobili is a second-round pick. There are plenty of examples of guys that have done okay in the NBA coming in the second round. But you're right. The agents have changed it. We'll talk to these guys about it, and we'll get all the information. But this wasn't, you know, a team bowing out of signing players. They did pick up a player, and they did get a couple more guys on two-way deals. So we'll be able to go over that with you a little bit later on. We will be right back. We're in the midst of this wonderful Pick Six, Mully and Haw on Chicago's Sports Radio 104.3 The Score.
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0: Oh, Bruce will be answering questions about the Cubs and White Sox at 7:25. With the U.S. national team having assured itself first place in Group D of the World Cup following a 2-0 victory over Australia, that's all the way back on Friday afternoon, how do you expect them to handle themselves tonight versus Turkey? Should they rest some players? Will they sit out the 4 guys with yellow cards? Will Christian Pulisic, their best player, who missed the Australia game, play tonight? Do you believe they can win the World Cup?
2: Yeah, it should be interesting tonight just to see what they decide to do. There is no way they should play any of the 4 players on yellow cards. The way the yellow cards work is that if you get 2 of them in the first round, then you have to sit out a game, right? So you don't want any of those 4 players. They're too influential. They're too good, especially you can't go into the knockout stage without Flo Balogun. He is your goal scorer. So you might have to rest those four guys just because they can't pick up another card, and then you'd actually be without someone. So you want to make sure that doesn't happen. The cards all reset when you get to the knockout stage. So that's something to keep in mind. As far as Pulisic is concerned, he only played 30 minutes of the first game. I would, based on what your information you're getting, I would play him at least a half. If it's just too long a period of time to sit out until July 1 if he is only played in 30 minutes of this World Cup. So I would have no problem if he's clear playing him. I would try to get everybody some playing time. Turkey is a very interesting country. They've got an excellent they've got a domestic league that is really world class. They've been eliminated already, and it's not really playing well in Turkey. The people of the country are very upset, and the coach is going to be in trouble and all that stuff. But I think they're a proud group, and they should have been the best, most talented team in this group, and it's just not worked out. So I think they'll try to play for pride, but they've got nothing they can gain, and you just got to. It's kind of a dirty, thankless game all the way around. But I think they should try to use some substitutes, bring in players. You need as much depth as humanly possible, and I wouldn't worry about resting people on cards.
0: So when did they officially become Turkey? I mean, it is Turkey.
2: 2022 okay. is Turkey. When Erdogan Thank went God. To the. Believe it or not.
3: Thank God.
0: Thank God we got that cleared up. Because I know people were confused about
2: what I was talking about. But just so you know, Turkey. We call it Turkey, and they feel that they're getting confused with either the bird or the negative kind of you Turkey.
3: That's the connotation. They're trying to avoid the negative connotation.
2: They call it Turkey.
0: Let's hope they don't play like turkeys tonight. My See? Fear is
3: you just
0: yes,
3: did
0: I just
3: it.
0: Did it on purpose.
3: You did it.
0: I did. Thank you for listening. I hope it's not. I hope they're not dirty. I would not play any of the guys. In my opinion. I am not. You know. I am not David Hawkey, and I am not. I don't know. Moly football.
3: You're mocking my name.
0: But no. Your TV partner started that. I'm just following up. Anyway. I wouldn't play the guys with the yellow cards. That's too dangerous.
2: Yes,
0: it's too risky.
2: Too risky.
0: I wouldn't. What's the point of playing Pulisic? Is he going to forget how to play soccer?
2: No, just for training.
0: He's been running around. Put him on a treadmill. Okay, let him run up and down the sidelines. Who I feel bad for are the fans. Mully, you have talked about, and you are 100% right about how expensive these tickets have become.
2: Outrageous.
0: Right? Outrageous is a definite word for it. So, if you had saved up and then picked this particular game to go to,
2: yeah,
0: based on like, oh, it's the third game, and imagine what will be on the line tonight. Well, nothing's on the line tonight except for the health of your players. I would play all these guys that we've seen run out on the field in those like pennies, you know, the things you used to wear in gym when you couldn't go shirts and skins, so the other team had to wear the extra shirt. I'd have all those guys playing tonight. I would have our guest from the other day, local guy, made good, grew up in Naperville. I would have him in goal tonight. I would let those guys have this experience
2: right.
0: of playing in the World Cup. Yeah. Have their names in the record book.
3: It's not Little League. This isn't like participation trophy. This is the World Cup.
2: You want to be at your best in the elimination game.
0: That's why I don't want no.
2: That's why you can't
0: for
2: lose.
0: Sure. You don't play the yellow card guys.
2: Yes,
0: that I think I know for sure.
3: You getting out the commemorative bubble wrap?
0: Absolutely, David.
3: For the two, I mean,
0: I know it's a not. You haven't. How many minutes have you watched?
3: Why you ask? That's not it. Is that one of the questions?
0: Because
3: here?
0: You're pushing
3: hold
0: back.
3: Hold on, let me see.
0: You're pushing back on like.
3: How about you worry about pronouncing Turkey?
0: Turkey to us normal
3: okay.
0: people. Turkey. That's what, when I grew up in school. There was a country called Turkey. It's still
2: when
0: Turkey
2: I
0: to me.
2: When I grew up in school.
3: I hope they right play line. Pulisic intelligently, and I think that yes. probably means 30 to 35 minutes to get him. Not only in shape for condition, but just the pace and the magnitude of these games is hard to simulate. And I think no matter how many times you have, how much experience you might have, there's nothing quite like it. So you got to strike a balance between caution and also execution. You want him to stay sharp. He's also got a very big deal going on away from the World Cup this week. There's all kinds of things. New York City FC is approaching him to get out of his contract because they want to make him the centerpiece of their team.
2: He should stay in Italy.
3: I think he's probably going to because it's more lucrative there and also the competition level, and he's still a very young man. So I think, but that is with the backdrop of everything around Christian Pulisic, who is a star. And I think you'll see that tonight, if people who stay up, and you know, it's worth staying up for, that, yeah, they'll gradually get him in there. Can the U.S. Win the World Cup? I think that's still a little bit far-fetched. Yeah, I was a lot of people who are casually watching this, paying attention, thought that the U.S. could be on a collision course with England on July 4th. Wouldn't that be great drama and great poetic? But that's not likely to happen. It can't happen. The soonest they could play England would be July 10th in L.A., I believe. And that would be something that would be worth it if they are still alive at that point. As for tonight, yeah, the yellow card decisions, that's very good logic in that. I think they'd be very careful. But I hope that Pulisic does play 25 to 30 minutes against Turkey.
20: These are concerns and questions that people are asking.
0: Kyle Davidson explained trading the 4th and 45th picks along with Luis Crevier to the Sabres for Bowen Byram.
21: Well, I think when you're talking about a draft pick, the likelihood of that player playing in that year coming up, you know, the year or right after that draft is fairly unlikely. And so in all likelihood, there was not going to be an opportunity for that player to come and impact the 26-27 roster. But I don't necessarily think that comes into play. This was just a value that we put on a really, really good young player in Bo that we felt it was advantageous to move on and acquire for our group. He fits the style of play that we want to play. He fits the age range that we want to put our players into and have our players grow together within.
0: Do you accept that logic? Understand it better? And could this work?
3: Well, I have to concede that there's another side of this trade that in my reaction to it maybe didn't fully consider. And listening to Kyle Davidson yesterday, the thing I took away the most actually was that when we talk about players who we would like to see them either target or acquire, we don't know about the availability. And there may be forwards out there that I believed could have been targeted in veterans that the 4th pick could have been used to obtain or acquire. They might not be on the market and it might not be feasible. This was a player in Bowen Byram that the Blackhawks targeted and they believe can help them. He's an offensive minded defenseman. He will quarterback the power play, all those things that we heard, and they are committed to signing him long term. So get used to that name and get used to his past and all of those things. So I accept his explanation. I don't like the trade, but I do understand it better. Frank Cervelli did a terrific job explaining it yesterday on our program. I interviewed Pat Boyle, the Chicago lead, last night. He did a good job of understanding this trade. So I'm coming around to it, even though I think it was a high price. It's more about the price than it is the player. The player can still be dynamic. And oh, by the way, did you know his father, Sean, played one game for the Blackhawks? November 3rd, 1991. We have to talk to Chili about it tomorrow because he was in that game and Sean Byram was a Blackhawk in the past.
0: I did not know that, but yes, yes, and yes to answer the question. It makes sense. It made sense to me yesterday. You don't want to waste any more of Connor Bedard's time. And this is a guy that's going to play this year and be a big part. And David, you were 100% right. Our guest yesterday, Frank Cervelli, was excellent talking you off the ledge about this move.
2: Yeah, I mean, he was excellent, and it did help to get his take on it. But if you listened closely to what Kyle Davidson was saying, there was a ticking clock going on behind him because, you know, you made a bold move. You did something. You took a chance. Guess what? It better work. It's as simple as that. This better work. And I think that if it does, then he deserved the contract extension. If it does not, then maybe you pull that all together, frankly. I mean, this is how people get fired when they make moves like this. Now, it's also how they cement their legacy and create their team and all the rest of it, and it is time for them to move beyond just the player procurement, the draft pick procurement phase of this rebuild. But they need to keep going, and they need to do something that makes you a more competitive, better team moving forward, or nobody is going to want to hear it. And, you know, there are some of us that are a little miffed that we're going to have to sit out the NHL draft. I was looking forward to it. So, all right. We'll be right back with the extra point. It's Mully and Haw, 104.3 The Score.
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0: How do you explain the national consensus that the Bulls won the first round or at least fared very well as reflected in these comments by Bill Simmons?
9: Winner quickly, Chicago. They get Wilson at number four with a chip on his shoulder. I love Wilson. I just think I'm completely all 100% in. I'm all in. And he's the first legit Bulls star since Derrick Rose. This kid has it. They'll probably build the team around him. They'll be playing up and down, and everybody's going to love him. And then they get Swain at 15. So with Swain, isn't it, if this guy can just, he can just figure out how to shoot, this kid's going to be awesome.
0: Wow. How do you explain that? What's your reaction to what you just heard there from Bill Simmons?
3: I think the draft brings out a lot of extremes and exaggeration. And I think that this is great. It's better than the alternative because it's about time that people outside Chicago looked at the Bulls in this way, and maybe even inside the city, because the Bulls are starting over. They're going to need a lot of that goodwill as they continue to rebuild. It's going to take a while. I don't know that I fully agree with that assessment. I respect Bill Simmons and all of the national pundits who are looking at the Bulls and predicting greatness for Caleb Wilson. I think Caleb Wilson is going to be a great player. I think he could be an all-star. He could be a guy that you build around. Certainly, that's realistic, and I think that's rational. To say that he will be the biggest star since Derrick Rose, he could also be that. I believe those are things that are maybe said intended to shock and to, oh my gosh. DeMar DeRozan played here for 3 years. He was pretty good. He's going to the Hall of Fame. Zach LaVine, as much as people wanted to push back, he was a pretty good player. He was a pretty good player. And if you can get if Caleb Wilson has as many consecutive seasons averaging over 25 points a game as Zach LaVine did, then I think that you would take that, and I think you would want that. And he is going to be a centerpiece of this rebuild. All you can do with all this praise is enjoy it, because it's now starting to balance out a little bit some of the criticisms that we have heard over the years.
0: I feel like I'll fail the audience if I don't do this. Max LaVine equals empty calories. So you don't want 25 points and a bunch of L's and back in the lottery. That's what you don't want. Build the team around this guy. I think we've been seeing this for years. What happens in the NCAA tournament really affects the NBA draft. And had he not had a hand injury, and had he been able to lead, let's say, North Carolina, you know, a couple weeks into this thing, he might have been the second pick. He could have easily been the third pick. So this hand injury could have been a blessing in disguise. But speaking of Derrick Rose, I saw this. I didn't hear the audio, but I saw a picture. He had a certain pin on his lapel with the suit that he wore on draft night, and it was something with like a rose. And he said it was like in honor of Derrick, and he was hoping that it was going to be good luck that he would land here. I thought that was a pretty cool story that I read about.
2: Hmm. Yeah, you know, I really respect Bill Simmons. I think he does a great job, and he has done a great job for a long time. I don't know if you've ever read The Book of Basketball, which is like his reference book about the NBA. It's worth reading for the footnotes, for God's sake. I've never seen anything like that in a book. It's just loaded with footnotes, and it's pretty wild. I enjoy his work. I think that I think he's right. I think this is the best Bulls player in a long time, and I'm not dissing anyone who's been here. I just think that you're going to build this team around this guy, and I think Dustin's onto something. I think if he had been healthy and had the kind of run he was capable of in the tournament, he might not have been there for you. I think that everybody that was evaluating the draft is giving the Bulls an A because they took the gimme. They took the guy that fell to them, and everybody feels that he's going to be a pretty good pro player. And I've felt that way since first I saw the guy. I'm excited about this. I think what's really kind of fun, and we'll have Tiago Splitter in here with Bryce and Graham. I'm very curious about their style of play, because if they play the way the Bulls played a year ago, the way that Billy had them running the floor, isn't this a perfect team to do that? I'm talking both number one picks are guys that can go to the basket. You got Josh Giddey dealing the ball to them. A lot of dunks from this group.
3: They don't have anybody can shoot, though.
2: They don't. I know what they lack.
3: Yeah.
2: And I know, you know, and we'll talk to those guys about how you teach shooting and how you learn that. But they are going to be a fun kind of open team. I worry about the shooting. There's no doubt about it. And I really kind of expected them to get some shooting out of the draft. But I mean in the second round. But they didn't go that route. All right. We've got a lot to get to. We're going to open up the phone lines. Take your calls. 312-644-6767. It's Mully and Haw, 104.3 The Score.
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3: 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Bryson Graham, Tiago Splitzer with Mully and Hall. Round 2 of the NBA draft in the books. Bulls made a pair of trades Wednesday on the second night of the NBA draft, moving off both of their picks. Before the draft began, the Bulls traded the 56th pick to the Lakers for cash considerations. Then at 38, they looked like they had drafted Purdue guard Braden Smith at 38, but then they later traded him to the Pacers in exchange for guard Cam Jones, future pick swaps, and more cash. Speaking of cash, Dansby Swanson, he was cash money for the Cubs last night and yesterday. 11 RBIs in total in a pair of games, including a grand slam in game number 1, which the Cubs won 10-3. He hit the go-ahead triple and had 4 RBIs in the nightcap, and the Cubs won that game 10-5. The Cubs have scored 6-plus runs in 6 consecutive games for the first time since 2000. They'll look to do the same tonight. 5:35 pregame right here on 104.3 The Score. Matthew Boyd throws. It's Freddie Peralta for the Mets, who look to avoid being swept in 4 games. Cubs looking up at the Brewers along with the Cardinals, both teams 7 games back and in second place. The Cubs had to put Ben Brown on the IL with the neck. They made a trade with the Mets for starter David Peterson. He's a lefty. He will now slide into the 5th spot. The White Sox were not able to mount a complete comeback. They got the game to 10, but fall short to the Guardians 4-3. So with that loss, the White Sox and Guardians are tied atop the AL Central. Day off today for the White Sox. They've got a series with the Royals over at the Rays starting on Friday. And tonight, game number 3 of pool play, Team USA taking on Turkey. And that one's at 9:00 tonight. They will play in the round of 32 on July the 1st out at Levi's Stadium in Santa Clara, California. 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
4: Incredible. Here it comes. Dansby hits a high fly ball deep left center field. Ranging back is Melendez. Yeah. He leaps. It's gone! 3-run home run, Dansby Swanson. And the Cubs are on top. 6-3 over the Mets. Here in the 6th inning, Dansby delivers again. Right-handed pitcher, right-handed batter, the 1-1. Swanson swings, drills one deep in the air to left. This is going to go! Grand slam, Dansby Swanson! His second home run of the ballgame, and the Cubs have blown it open. 10-3 now the lead over the Mets here in the 8th. The pitch. Swanson, line drive, base hit in the left center field. Kelly scores around third, racing home Ramirez. 2-run single for red-hot Dansby Swanson. And the Cubs now up 10-5 over the Mets here in the 9th. Swanson.

0: with four RBIs in the nightcap.
1: Mully and Haw, 104-3, the score. Pretty good day all the way around for Dansby Swanson.
2: You think?
1: Wow. The Cubs shortstop had himself a moment.
2: Yes, he did.
1: Best day of the season by a mile, probably.
2: Best day of the season for him.
1: Yep.
2: The Cubs scored 20 runs in a sweep.
1: Pretty good.
2: At one point, that was a week's worth of offensive production. And there are only two players in Major League Baseball history, according to Sarah Langs, who have had more runs batted in a doubleheader than Dansby Swanson did on Wednesday against the Mets. Mark Whitten in 1993 and Nate Colbert in 1972 both had 13. Other than that, it's Mr. Dansby Swanson with 11 runs batted in yesterday. Mully, he increased since this series began.
1: Yes.
2: His runs batted in total has increased from 31 to 46.
1: Yeah.
2: And right now,
1: 15 in this series thus far.
2: What is he going to do tonight against Freddy Peralta?
1: Yeah.
2: Right now, he's at 46 runs batted in. We've been talking pretty much all year long about his lack of production offensively. Anything that happens after tonight is the second half of the season. Tonight is halfway through 2026. If Dansby Swanson doubles these numbers, he's looking at potentially 92 to 95 runs batted in a down offensive year. That would be something if he were able to have that kind of production for a guy that a week ago we all wanted replaced, we all wanted benched, we all wanted him to reset. Something happened. Somehow he did reset, and the Cubs can take this version of Dansby Swanson.
1: Oh, well, I mean, listen, he needed this.
2: He did.
1: He needed it. He needed to get his numbers. You know, if his numbers, if it's all going to even out, and your numbers at the end of the year are going to look like they have most years, then guess what? You need days like that.
2: Yes.
1: You have to have that to happen.
2: That's the good news, comma.
1: Okay, what's the bad news?
2: Bad news is that Ben Brown is on the injured list.
1: The bad news is...
2: The rotation is in shambles.
1: But that's really the continuation of the bad news. I know the Ben Brown thing is really
2: bad.
1: Well,
2: Ben Brown's new.
1: Because he was the best pitcher.
2: That was a shock.
1: But... It was a shock. But wasn't it a shock to see Cabrera go down the day before? I mean, I'm just saying, it's no longer, it's taken a leap from patently absurd to almost comical. It's almost like a joke.
2: From a fan perspective,
1: that they have so many people
2: they've
1: down.
2: Normalized trauma. It's like, oh, another one. Oh, again. How much more can you take?
1: It's unbelievable.
2: Well, they responded to it overnight for people that might just be getting up, maybe on the way to work, and didn't hear the Cubs made a trade for a pitcher to supplement their starting rotation. David Peterson from the Mets, after his party ends, he'll join the Cubs. He's got to be celebrating this. He leaves a team that made 6 errors last night, one of the worst defensive teams in baseball. He's a ground ball pitcher. He joins the Cubs, and... When he will start, not sure, but he has been in the rotation, not had a great year so far.
1: We know the Mets have had a terrible year.
2: Yes.
1: But not until you actually see them do you realize how awful it is. Because think about it. You know, you saw their best player go down. You saw him wincing as he was swinging in Juan Soto the other day. And, you know, they get a guy back that is, you know, a really good player, but he's not ready to come back.
2: Lindor?
1: Frankie Lindor was not Frankie
2: Lindor. He's not ready.
1: No,
2: and it's going to take a while before he gets into shape. And Soto being injured, they've had a miserable start to the season.
1: They've been awful.
2: And it's
1: he
2: going
1: and Soto have played 8
2: fast.
1: Games together. Is that it? Something like that.
2: Well, to the point where when you see Freddy Peralta tonight, all that you're thinking as a Cub fan is not how will he shut down your team. It'll be how can he help this team if they trade for him closer to the August 3rd deadline.
1: If Dustin were correct and all you had to do was leave Matt Shaw in New York, wouldn't you do that?
2: That's a broader conversation, but I wouldn't be against it. No, but back to Peterson. Mully, he's 3-6 with a 6.09 ERA.
1: Yes.
2: Not a real good, strong numbers or start to this season. The first half has been rather forgettable. But just a year ago, he was on his way to an All-Star game. And so he does bring experience. He does bring a level of stability. And in this, with this infield,
1: well,
2: with defense run saves being the priority, this could be a good match.
1: And for a guy that is a ground ball pitcher, as we talked about, you know, this is a very obvious case that one man's trash can be another man's treasure. I mean, if he can do that and rely upon the guys who are behind him and they do what they do, this is like a match made in heaven.
2: Yeah, because you get a guy who gives you certainty of taking the ball every fifth day. Now, if there's something going around the Cub clubhouse, he walks in and suddenly starts to feel a pain or a tinge in his shoulder or his neck, then we know this is a season that is cursed. But they have had too many injuries, and the experience he offers is more reliable and predictable than anybody they have at AAA, which might be an indictment of the Cubs system at this time, but it is what it is. And right now, David Peterson gives you the best chance. So they give up a prospect, the 13th ranked prospect. Cole Mathis is his name. I loved his last album. And I think now they can move on and see what David Peterson has to offer moving forward.
1: Chances are that chances are pretty good. I think what's interesting about this is that the Cubs, they're just in a position where you've been waiting for what has happened since they got to New York, which is these run explosion games. And as Dustin pointed out, 6-run minimum in 6 straight games. They've had that capability all year, but there's been way too many of these real down games where they just haven't been able to hit with runners in scoring position and punch through this thing.
2: It really has been a good week, and I think it has coincided with Pete Crow Armstrong getting as hot as he has gotten. Mm-hmm. And he has been leading off, and he has been setting the tone. And hitting is infectious, and I think when he started getting hot again is when you started to see things gradually start to turn. What a month he has had, and he continues to be exciting and a guy that is as productive as they come. And yes, Dansby Swanson, it was his day, but this has been Pete Crow Armstrong's month.
1: But what's interesting is that they talk about the on-base streaks, right? And I believe Michael Busch has a longer on-base streak than PCA.
2: 27 games, I believe. Yeah.
1: And you know, I don't know that it's been as obvious as with Crow Armstrong, but that's pretty good.
2: Well, the slug been there for PCA. Yes. Michael Busch has been finding ways to get on base, and he's been very resourceful, and he's getting and grinding out good at-bats. And so it is all coming together. And PCA, the pop at the top, if you will, that has changed everything.
1: And Dansby Swanson yesterday talked about the guys kind of on the bottom of the order went 10 for 20. And there was a lot of run creation helped by having those guys getting on base. So I think that it's good collectively to see a team scoring runs, especially when you've got the kind of concerns they have. It's almost as if they've watched the pitching be impacted,
2: yes,
1: and they've decided, okay, well, now we got to get going here.
2: As they lose pitching, they have really honed in and made more focused as hitters. You're right. It does seem to coincide with the pitching injuries and the offensive production or surge. And as a result, Dansby Swanson, 15 runs batted in the series, is the most in Major League Baseball by any player since 2016. This is like historic stuff that he is in the midst of, and tonight is the fourth game of that series. But he has impressed Craig Counsell to the point where yesterday after the game, Counsell talked about Dansby Swanson and just how impressed he has been.
3: Dansby had an incredible day of baseball offensively, for sure. It's fun to see, you know, but the bottom of the lineup did a heck of a job. Pedro, Carson, Nico, really scored all 10 runs, so obviously they were doing a lot of work, and it was fun to see. It was a good day of baseball for the Cubs, and like we talked about, a lot of people contributed. The last 3 days, I'm not sure that I have. The driving in the runs, I'm not sure I have, actually.
2: Well, actually, Craig Counsell was on the other end of a Dansby Swanson explosion back in 2021 when he had a 7-run batted in game against the Brewers when Counsell was the manager of the Brewers, and Swanson kidded him about that a little bit. So he's hot. Cubs are playing well, and they can make Freddie Peralta want to join that team tonight after knocking him out, what say, 4 2/3 innings? Get to Peralta, chase him before 5?
1: That sounds like a plan.
2: Yeah, it'd be a good plan.
1: Sounds really like a good plan, especially if the Mets are going to be kicking the ball around, take advantage of that.
2: It's seriously comical.
1: It was ridiculous. Wouldn't they have 6 errors in the second game yesterday?
2: It was 6. That's scored 5 runs, and they committed 6 errors. And actually, it was so sloppy. It was pass balls, booted ground balls, a variety of ways.
4: 3-2 to Suzuki, and the sweeper hit on the ground is short. Runner has to hold. It's bobbled by Lindor, and Lindor commits an error on the first play. Hits sharply. Semien to his left knocks it down. Still has time, and the throw is offline. And he flies this one to shallow right. Angling and Beatty going out of Semien, and Semien can't make the catch. He recovers, now drops it again, and runners are safe at first and second. 1-2 coming. Grounded to third. Backing off is Bichette, and he has trouble getting it out of his glove, and Ramirez is safe. Hit sharply, and a nice diving stop by Vientos. Overhead flip goes by the pitcher, and that'll bring in a run as Ramirez comes in to score. And he hits it sharply at Vientos, and he boots it for yet another error. Unbelievable.
2: Vientos might be the worst first baseman I've ever seen.
1: That's their TV broadcast. That's awesome.
2: Vientos, what in the world is he doing at first base? How can he make... He had 2 errors, and then he had a couple other misplays. That you're like, what are you doing? And Lindor, you could understand. He's usually pretty
1: solid.
2: It's his first game back. He made an error.
1: How about Marcus Semien in outfield?
2: 2 errors for Semien. Crazy.
1: Yeah, it's nuts.
2: And then they're just kicking the ball around. Bichette as well. He's getting booed by the fans who stuck around.
1: Couldn't get the ball out of his glove.
2: Yeah. It's just a miserable season for the Mets.
1: Why would Norwegians boo him?
2: The only reason the Norwegians were booing is because they stopped serving alcohol after the 7th inning.
4: Since 2019, swings and misses 1-0-2. The Norwegians in center field
5: are having fun.
4: Make up an enormous percentage of the crowd today because this is a makeup day game in the middle of the week. So there isn't a lot of fandom here other than our Norwegian friends.
2: And they were loud, and you could hear them, and how embarrassing it would be for the Mets. They stink so bad that you got a bunch of soccer fans that are dominating your stadium. They don't know what they're watching.
1: Well,
2: baseball in Norway is not a thing.
1: I prefer to think of that as sort of a Viking type deal.
2: Do you think so?
1: It was just an invasion. It used to happen all the time.
2: Long may it last.
1: Thank you.
2: Long may it last, and let them go back to the ballpark tonight and watch the Cubs complete the sweep against Freddie Peralta. Big night for Matthew Boyd. Big night for Matthew Boyd. I think he gets a chance to come back and steady things for that rotation that needs steadying. And I don't think our expectations are very high for him, frankly.
1: You said big night for Matthew Boyd, and I kind of cringed because I have no idea where I would set my expectation level for him.
2: Mine are low.
1: Just him being, a living, breathing human on the mound, he's kind of met my expectations for him. I don't know how many innings do you want?
2: This is what I want.
1: How many strikeouts?
2: All right, I'll tell you what I want.
1: How many walks?
2: I want 4 innings, 4 strikeouts, 1 walk, 1 run, 3 hits. I'll take that. That would be a good feeling. Probably 70 pitches.
1: That seems like you're being incredibly optimistic.
2: Okay. I told that's what I want.
1: I think,
2: what are we going to see?
6: Probably I'd love to sit shotgun with you on that. I mean, I really would. That would be a lot of pitches.
2: 70?
6: 70. For a guy that hasn't
2: You got at some point.
6: I don't disagree with you, but I would be, you know, let's hold your lips to God's ears.
1: What are your numbers, Dustino?
6: I mean, they're very similar to David. I just think I would take maybe a half an inning less and 10 less pitches, 55.
2: By the way, are we just going to ignore the fact that Shota gave up 3 home runs?
6: Yes. I hope not.
2: In 5 1/3?
6: If Ben Brown's neck hurts, what do you think Shota's neck is like? Why does he make that face? Like, I can't believe it.
1: Did you like?
6: What do you mean that went out of the park?
1: Did you like the man bun?
2: No, he's been using that.
6: He got a haircut. Now he's put it up.
1: Good.
6: You know, he didn't get it all cut.
2: Did you think he looked pretty good?
1: Did
2: you think he looked pretty good giving up 3 homers?
7: Say it ain't Shota.
1: I got to
2: say it ain't Shota's right.
1: You know, let me tell you something, buddy. You better get on board for the big win because you don't have very many people. Shota's your guy and embrace him.
6: Only Shota could be a guy on the mound when a team boots the ball 6 times that keeps the other team still in the game.
2: He had 69 pitches. 3 of them went out of the ballpark.
6: Two too many. I can handle one. I can handle a solo home run. Can handle one. Yeah.
2: And then he gave way to the bullpen. Hollowell, Milner, Thornton, and Webb.
6: How about Thornton? That guy has like the look of a closer and the mentality of a closer. You see how fired up he got?
2: He gets fired up.
6: He gave up that double, and then the Mets batter ended up snapping his bat over
2: it. Yeah. That was funny. Yeah, the
6: best
2: bullpen,
6: contact he made all game.
2: Bullpen actually had a pretty good day, but they had a nice cushion too.
1: Well, that's the key to a very good day for a bullpen.
2: It is.
1: Get that run support, guys. All right, we've got Bruce Levine. Bruce is going to join us next, and we'll talk about both sides of town. It is Mully and Haw, 104.3 The Score.
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1: 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Always a delight to talk to our guy, Bruce Levine. And he joins us on the Plumbers 911 Hotline. 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Call 1-833-PLUM-911. Local 130. Plumbers get the job done right the first time. Shout out to everyone watching on the Chicago Sports Network. We appreciate your viewership. Bruce, good morning. How you doing, bud?
26: I'm doing pretty good. It was a good day for the Cubs, for sure. Southside Little drama at the end, didn't quite work out, but all in all, a good series there. Where do you want to begin today?
1: Let's talk about Dansby Swanson, just because that was an extraordinary outing for him on in both games. The guy ends the day with 11 RBI. He's got 15 since they've turned up in New York. Obviously, the Mets have fixed him. What did they do?
26: The greatest shortstop that the Cubs have right now, without question. It's great to see him turn it around. It was hard to watch him for most of the year, hit in the 170s and really be a failure offensively all season long. It was hard to watch, but I think he's made some mechanical moves. If you have the ability to go back and look at some of the swings over the last four or five games, you see his head is down. He's watching the ball all the way through. He's not jerking his head to the left side, not trying to pull every single thing, even though the pull side is certainly there for him. So what Craig Counsell said all along, and that is, he's going to hit. He's not going to hit 300, but, he's a 240, 250 hitter. He's going to hit 20 to 25 home runs and play as good a shortstop as anybody in the game. And that's what they're paying their money for. Right now, that's what they're getting.
0: And he is the perfect symbol for what the season has been for the Chicago Cubs. It's a tale of extremes. When you look at Dansby Swanson up until, I think it was June 17th, statistically, he was the worst hitter in baseball, measuring OPS and other metrics. And since June 17th, factoring in yesterday, I think he's been the best hitter in baseball, given all the power, Bruce. And I just wonder, this is just, how do you ever normalize this kind of extremism? It's just crazy to get used to, but I guess this is what the Cubs season will become. And hopefully it stabilizes at some point, although with the pitching up and down and injuries, I don't know how that happens.
26: Well, the one real silver lining out of yesterday that no one's going to talk about except us here on Mully and Haw is that the bullpen gave up one run in almost eight innings in the doubleheader. I mean, that was the key. Some guys that really aren't known very well in that bullpen stood up and did a great job after a Saad pitch, after an Imanaga pitch. Only five innings from Imanaga, five and a third from Assad. The rest was all bullpen, and they held the Mets down. We're going to talk about Mets. I think they've won the new award for me by being the worst team in baseball. That was not a professional performance by them in that second game. That was just unbelievable to watch, all the errors they made. But that aside, the Cubs took advantage of all that, and they're back to playing good baseball again. They played clean baseball, good bullpen work. Imanaga, did what he said he'd always wanted to do from spring training on. He's going to give up homers, but they're the solo variety, and he was able to make through five and a third or five innings and win that ball game.
1: It was good, I suppose, to see them bring in David Peterson, just because they're running out of live bodies to pitch, for God's sake. What are you anticipating tonight from Matthew Boyd?
26: Well, he threw 60 pitches for South Bend against Fort Wayne on Saturday. So I don't expect more than 70, 75 pitches tops. Hopefully he makes it through five innings. That would be ideal. That means they're in good shape, and he's getting most of the guys out. Again, will they be extra careful with Boyd and the rest of their pitchers because of what they've lost? In other words, will there be a different way they approach it? I think the one thing we've always heard since Council's been here is that every pitcher says that they care about us as pitchers more than they do care about us as athletes. They're always careful. They don't overthrow us. They never ask us to do things that we can't do. So I don't think you're going to do that with Boyd. But again, the injuries have been so profound and significant. You think as a organization, you're going to be a little paranoid, right? You're probably going to be looking on the careful side, but again, you're running out of pitchers. You're trading for Peterson, who will probably start or come in after an opener on Friday or Saturday against Milwaukee. And you talk about getting him. I mean, he's a guy that has a track record. He hasn't been great this year. Been used both out of the bullpen and as a starter, but through 160 innings last year, you got to have somebody to give you some length. And hopefully Peterson will be that. And I give Hoyer and Hawkins a lot of credit for going out right away after getting these two injuries and trading a top prospect number 13 in their system for a pitcher that they needed. It won't be the last time they make a trade for a pitcher. I mean, they're going to have to continue to look at their farm system, trade some people they don't want to trade, but try to sustain this year in a year where they're supposed to win their division or certainly go deep into the playoffs. So give them credit for striking right away when they see this problem.
0: Right. So you have right now, Boyd goes tonight, and then maybe Peterson is the guy you go to next. You mentioned opener as a possibility, but the rest of your rotation is Colin Ray, Javier Assad, and Shota. So you have five starters that are major league starters, but you don't have the guys that you were counting on. Mm-hmm. And I wonder how soon and who will Freddie Peralta replace when he is traded for?
26: Yeah, he hasn't been too good. Yeah, I think if you look at the sheet going into his game tonight against the Cubs, when he gave up 9 or 10 runs in his last start. He hasn't been the Freddie Peralta that scared Cub fans and that they tried to scream his name and boom out of the ballpark in the playoffs, last October. But, are you trading for an old baseball card? Or are you going to trade for a pitcher that can help you win? That's the key. So I don't know if it's going to be Peralta or not.
1: Bruce, the White Sox really did an unbelievable job of getting a couple solo homers to tie that game. Obviously ended up losing it. But we were talking to Ozzy the day before, and if just breaking down the numbers and looking at it, they have not been scoring runs in the same fashion that they were earlier in the year. Even some of the runs they got in New York wasn't, they scored 5 runs and a couple of losses. Obviously, they had the Benny Grand Slam and got 5 runs in that game. But they've been, kind of below 6. They couldn't score a lot in Detroit. And I just wonder, as you look at that series against Cleveland, great that they won the series. Again, very, very dramatic the way they came back. But it feels like they're pining for Mooney to get back. Any idea? Ozzy seems to believe it's going to be quicker than people expect. Any idea how much he's amping it up? And how much do you miss that guy now as you're inching closer to getting him to return?
26: So I'm glad you asked me that. I talked to Kenzo, who's his translator, about this the other day. And he had an oblique problem a couple of years ago in Japan, and he forced himself to come back quickly, and he re-injured it, okay? So historically, he knows not to force himself back too quickly. That means within a month. We heard the 4 weeks to 6 weeks.
1: Right.
26: So he, not only the White Sox, but he is going to be cautious because of his prior experience with an injury and coming back too quickly. So at age 26, he's a more seasoned veteran as far as his ability, but more so after an injury coming back, making sure he's there for the White Sox the rest of the year, not get back there because they need him to produce the offense. Again, I expect Teal to start hitting here. He's been certainly rusty after a couple of months of not playing Major League Baseball. I think the hitting's going to be there. They are sometimes a home run or nothing team. When you talk to Ozzy about anything, he's always talking about manufacturing runs because that was his bread and butter. That's what he did with the White Sox. That's what they did when they won around the home run hitters. And manufactured runs. White Sox are not able to do that right now very well. But you know, I think offensively they're going to be a really good team in the second half. When you get Teal going, when you have Murakami coming back. But I don't think you force the issue with Murakami.
0: They went to the opener again yesterday with Murphy in front of Fetty. Is that something that you can see being sustainable? I would like to look at the numbers, and I should do this before Saturday's show, Bruce, because the Sox seem to use openers much more than other teams around the league. I think they like it. Maybe it's defensible. It also might be an indication that they're not very happy with the starting rotation because of the way how often they use it.
26: Yeah, I don't think it's either, David. I think that when they can throw mostly a lefty, or earlier in the year it was a power arm and Taylor opening the game, that they can get through the top of those lineups, which are your best hitters, in a way where you bring in your starter in the third inning, second, third, fourth inning. And you get those middle innings. He's more like a middle reliever than he is a starter. That's what Fetty was yesterday, throwing his four innings. He did rather well. But, I mean, it's to avoid the best hitters by matching up against them and then all of a sudden turning them around to a right-handed pitcher, the lineup. So I think the White Sox have had more success than most teams with it. I talked to Venable about this 2 days ago, asking him if that is sustainable, just like you asked, David, because of the fact that you need some of these bullpen guys at the end of the game rather than at the beginning. He said, we're going to continue to match up. You know, when we think we can shut down another team's offense the first couple of innings, give our guys a chance to put some points on the board. It's worked out rather well for the White Sox. Like you said, I don't know exactly how the numbers support it, but I think that they've been very good for the White Sox. The question, and it's a really good one you asked, David, is it sustainable with the attrition to bullpens over a whole season, and you see the appearances and innings starting to mount up for the bullpen guys? I don't know that answer, unless you're going to go out and obtain other pitchers, if your minor league system has enough guys to bring up in the second half. These are things that most teams are starting to worry about because of the fact that injuries have been so prevalent all over Major League Baseball when it comes to pitching staffs and bullpens.
1: What's going on with potential starting help? How close is Noah Schultz? Any idea how far away everyone else in the minor leagues are? I saw Mason Adams had a start. Not that he's on his way or anything, but I'm curious about McDougal, obviously. Yeah. Hagen, have you heard anything on anybody?
26: Well, you know, they're hoping that some of these guys are ready. But again, the player development is number one with them. Guys that have been injured, you know, like Smith and McDougal, they're not going to rush them back. So these are things you're going to have to watch develop. They're not one-year players. They're not. We need this guy now to win this division and continue what we're going to do. Hopefully they are there to help you, but it's more about the player development with these players and making sure they are healthy when you get them up to the big leagues. So no word exactly on any of those right now helping at this moment.
1: It's just, without being rude about it, it feels like Eric Fetty isn't long for the starting rotation. The only thing holding him back is no one else is there to take over.
26: Well, I mean, if you look at him yesterday, he wasn't a starter, right? I mean, he had the opener, yeah. Right? He didn't come in until the second inning after an out. So with that in mind, he's more of a middle reliever with the White Sox, but the middle reliever happens to come in the second inning or the third inning. And for what he's asked to do, he's been pretty good. He's not a great pitcher, not a shutdown guy like some of their other guys, but he is willing and able to go out there and throw for you and hopefully stay healthy. So, you know, getting those innings in by him, they're still important, even though it's not a sexy name and you're looking by him. I think he's still an important guy.
0: Thanks, Bruce.
1: Appreciate it.
26: Guys, have a great day.
0: You too.
1: That's our guy, Bruce Levine. Good stuff from him. 312-644-6767. It's Mully and Haw, 104.3 The Score.
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17: Chopper to first, it is Manzardo, race to the bag, he dives head first, and he gets there to make the play. The Sox comeback falls short, and they will lose to the Guardians 4-3 here in the 10th.
1: Yeah, do you believe in magic? It's Smully and Haw, 104-3, the score.
0: They tried to get some yesterday. Back-to-back home runs in the
1: almost
0: ninth inning.
1: Just that close.
0: Yeah, Brady Montgomery and Randall Grichuk, those were dramatic home runs.
1: Incredible.
0: I'd really like to see Brady Montgomery going deep in that situation.
1: Yes.
0: Against one of the best closers in baseball. Smith, at the time, was, and this is the second time in that series,
1: yes,
0: that they chased him. And you really like to see that. And if you're the Sox, you came close and you don't feel like it was one of those things that, you know, you feel terrible about.
1: Did you see?
0: Despite the loss.
1: Braden Montgomery hits the home run. He goes back in the dugout and Grichuk comes up. He hits the home run. Montgomery hadn't even gotten his helmet off.
0: Right.
1: And here's the second home run.
0: It was first pitch. Boom.
1: Oh, it was just unbelievable.
0: Kate Smith was rattled, and he had to be replaced. Wanted to follow up on that opener idea because I don't know if it is something that is Will Venable's preference or necessity. You wonder if you have five starters you trust, if that's something you want to do, because it does disturb the rhythm and the preparation of an established starting pitcher. The White Sox have used seven different relievers.
1: Yes.
0: In 17 different starts, which would be considered openers.
1: Openers, yes.
0: Newcomb, Taylor, Eisert, Leisure, Murphy, Gilbert, and Hudson. And Brian Hudson leads among that group with five. Eisert and Taylor have had four starts apiece. They're all considered relief pitchers who are opening for strategic reasons we understand. But do you agree or disagree that if they had a more stable, dependable rotation, starting five, you wouldn't be going to the opener route, would you?
1: No. I think that if you had a more dependable rotation, you wouldn't. But I think that this was one of the ideas they've been toying with because they, you know, as we know, they did not kind of load up with any veteran pitchers because they viewed the year as one where there would be a flow of guys coming up and developing as starters.
0: That's a good answer. I don't want to make too much of it, but I do think it's revealing because it does show you a team that wasn't, that might be better than they expected.
1: Oh, they're definitely better than they expected.
0: And it does, this confirms that because it's like you don't do this with five guys you expect to give you five every time out.
1: And I think what's great about it is they're better than expected because they may have been expected to be better in a different way. They may have expected the graduation of their starting rotation to be what made them better.
0: Mm-hmm.
1: And that it's not what's happened. It is the position players that have really kind of graduated to the major leagues and made them better, and maybe unexpectedly made them better. And I'm talking not just the rookies, but, you know, Mooney was probably a hell of a lot better.

0: better than anybody realized he was going to be. And that's all of baseball. That's not just the White Sox. They were lucky to get him. They wanted him, but they didn't pay him huge money. Mm. Tristan Peters is a guy that it's has been one. A lot yeah. better than expected. Technically also a rookie, but he's been around a while. He's not a young guy.
1: And that graduation, you expected Schultz, Hagen Smith, and maybe Tanner McDougal to be guys
0: exactly
1: at this time
0: right.
1: of the year.
0: None of whom are available right now.
1: And they're not really available or ready in terms of McDougal and Hagen Smith. Both have had injuries, and
0: yes.
1: Noah Schultz on his way back to recovery as well. So that's why you have 17 starts by 7 different relief pitchers midway through the season.
0: Oh, I thought Brandon had something he wanted. You looked like you were bursting. I do wonder though if that eventually will happen. I do wonder if Hagen Smith will get with, you know, he's got an impingement, as does Connor McDougal. We know that Noah Schultz is on the way,
1: yes,
0: and has already started his rehab work. So he should be the first one back yet again, but they do need these guys. And I don't know what's going on with Sandlin down in the minor leagues,
1: he'll
0: what
1: be
0: he's
1: back
0: done.
1: At some point.
0: I'm just wondering how he's pitched. And like I said, you know, Mason Adams is a guy you've been waiting on for a long time. And he finally had his first start, I believe, yesterday. So it's good to just see some movement in their rotation.
1: It'll be an exciting second half of the season. And we got a fun 8 o'clock hour coming up, Molly. Besides Bryson Graham and Tiago Splitter coming in, keep listening to the show in the 8 o'clock hour for your chance to win 2 general admission tickets to Mo and Humphreys McGee at Hunter Pavilion August 15th, provided by Ravinia. 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
2: 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Game number one, Swanson hits a three-run home run and a grand slam. Cubs beat the Mets 10-3 in the nightcap. Swanson hits the go-ahead RBI triple for RBI night. Cubs win 10-5, despite Shota Imanaga surrendering three home runs in that one. Tonight, game four of the series, 5:35 pregame, Matthew Boyd taking on Freddy Peralta. Cubs seven back of the Brewers, but they have pulled into a second-place tie with the Cardinals. Also yesterday, the Cubs and Mets made a trade. Starter David Peterson coming over to the Cubs in exchange for first base prospect Cole Mathis. White Sox were looking to sweep the Guardians over at the rate. Mother Nature delayed this one 2 hours and 40 minutes. The Guardians got out to a lead. The White Sox rallied in the bottom of the ninth, but fall short in 10, 4-3. Day off today before a home series at the rate against the Royals. They're going to honor the 1983 winning ugly team on Saturday. Round two of last night's NBA draft is now in the books. Bulls made a pair of trades Wednesday on the second night of the NBA draft to move off of both of their picks. And the Bulls Brain Trust in studio with Mullion Haw, Bryson Graham, Tiago Splitter right here on 104.3 The Score. Tonight, out west, Team USA takes on Turkey in game number three of group play. We do know Team USA has advanced to the round of 32. They'll play at one on July the 1st over at Levi's Stadium in Santa Clara, California. The hour is brought to you by Packy Webb Ford.
3: Led the team to a championship, most importantly, and then also, because, you know, winning the championship is my main goal in my NBA career. And also, Kawhi is just a two-way player, and he's elite on both sides of the ball. And he's really efficient, which is what I want to be, so I can be able to have the energy to play both ends.
4: Mullion Haw, 104.3 The Score. We're going to be bringing in Bryson Graham and Tiago Splitter in our next segment, but there you heard from Caleb Wilson. He was on with the afternoon show yesterday, and they talked to him about who he wanted to base his game upon. And of course, we know that a lot of people have made the comparison with Kevin Garnett, dating back to his Farragut days when he came in as a senior in high school. We talked to our guy Wes Durham, who told us that first time he saw him play, he was told, hey, you know, he's like Kevin Garnett in high school. And he's asked by the boys yesterday, Matt Spiegel, I think, asked the question. He and Lawrence Holmes did a great job with the kid. And he was asked about who he compared himself to. And he mentioned Kawhi because he won a championship, because he obviously was a two-way player. And that's kind of the way he's looking at the way he wants to play, getting into the NBA, the championship being the most important thing.
5: Yeah, it's a good thing. That's a good guy to model. It doesn't matter if he's a, you know, power forward or not. I think he's talking about the approach, the efficiency, the proficiency at both ends of the court. And certainly Kawhi Leonard is known as a clutch player and has the championship pedigree. So all of those things are positives, and you got to hear a little bit of Caleb Wilson's personality. He certainly has charisma and confidence, and he believes in himself and his ability to be the leader and to be the guy who wants to be part of this rebuild. In that way, you know, we talk about, you know, it's fun to, hey, another Caleb in town, hey, another CW in town. His similarity with Caleb Williams of the Bears is not just the first name, it's with the comfortability with being a

0: the center of everything, and embracing the idea and the responsibility that comes with that. He doesn't seem to be a young man that is going to shy away from a challenge. And this is certainly a big challenge to come in to this organization.
1: Hey, I think that this may be a two Caleb town.
0: And be the guy that people will point to for answers and direction. And so he seems like he's ready for that.
2: How do you put this? And we'll talk to the Bulls people about this. But you would have to say that after watching the draft, after looking at what they've achieved thus far, knowing the players that are returning, that floor spacing remains probably atop your list of concerns. And by that, I mean specifically the shooting that this team will have, the three-point shooting. How will they space the floor if indeed they don't have guys that can space the floor for you?
0: Understandable question. I think it's just incomplete right now.
2: Okay.
0: We just don't know who is going to be asked to do that. You have a roster that is in a state of flux. Mm. You have three guys that have been added to it in the last couple days, Nick Claxton at center, and then the two rookies in the first round, Dalen Swain and Caleb Wilson. Free agency begins next week, I believe. This team will be, you know, a different look. A lot of guys who we think might be coming might be going. A lot of guys that are here might stay. You just don't know what this looks like. Right now, you've got a situation where you do lack shooting. You do lack spacing. And we do understand that they recognize that as well, because we heard Bryson Graham allude to that in terms of what this team still needs.
2: I'm just curious, from your perspective, how difficult is it to get that?
0: Well, I think it's really hard.
2: I mean, I think that's one of the hardest things to get.
0: It's going to be hard. They've got $30 million in cap space. When you look at the free agent class, I'm not sure there are any like obvious answers in that group where you say, well, they've got to get this guy, and if they do, they can win 35 to 40 games. I don't know that there's anybody out there like that. It's going to be a gradual process, and I'm not sure, because they're in the situation where they're going to be giving a lot of people different opportunities to take advantage and seize those chances. They added two guys, the two-way players that they signed after the second round was over, according to reports. Toby Awaka from Arizona, a 6'8 interior player that was mocked 50th by ESPN.com, did not get drafted. And then Jalen Sellers from Providence, a 6'5 shooter, who is somebody that fits the profile you described, maybe given a chance to prove himself with that kind of ability. If you can shoot on this team, you might be able to find out that you can play and carve out some minutes for yourself and possibly a role in the rotation.
2: That's interesting. Yeah. I mean, I'm just saying, they could use it. That's all. And I also wonder, and we'll find out the answer to all these questions, how easy is it to improve someone's shooting? You know, what's the guy's name? He's in New York.
0: Peter Patton. The shot doctor.
2: The shot doctor.
0: Or the shot coach.
2: Here.
0: Every team is going to have one of those guys,
2: yeah.
0: And I think different examples. I look at it this way, though, Mullen. It's possible, and yeah, you're going to have examples, but isn't it similar? That question.
2: Yes.
0: When you apply it to, like, in the NFL, can you improve your accuracy as a quarterback in the NFL? I don't know. Yes, the answer is yes, because it comes with repetition and hours of practice and commitment and all those things. But there's also a natural.
2: There's just
0: a natural ability.
2: The answer is also no. You can't do that with passers.
0: The answer is that it's very difficult. It's more the exception than the rule.
2: Right.
0: The rule is either you've got it or you don't. The natural shooters, the kind of guys that make impact, are the ones that you know when you see. And so the Bulls need one of those guys, or several of them.
2: Yeah.
0: Maybe they are in free agency. Maybe there's a trade in the offing. You just don't know what is next. But they've been very transparent. They've been very open, and they are just getting started.
2: Yeah, no doubt about it. Listen, I don't want to appear as if I'm down on anything they're doing, because I think we all understand that they're at a starting point. And again, that everybody evaluating this draft, doesn't matter who it is, very much impressed with the first two picks of this era for the Chicago Bulls.
0: That's been very obvious and evident. You know, from Bill Simmons to all of the national pundits, it seems like The first round was impressive, universally accepted as a step in the right direction.
2: Absolutely.
0: And that's encouraging because you like to see that kind of confidence, that kind of, I think, endorsement of what's going on here.
2: And they did. They picked up a player yesterday who was the 38th pick of the year before. They made a deal, as did the entire league, by God. There was one team, I believe it was Toronto, that did not that kept the player they drafted in the second round. That's how wild and kind of wild west that second round of the draft
0: Cam
2: was.
0: Jones is coming to the Bulls. Cam yes. Jones from the Pacers. He was a second-round pick a year earlier, product of Marquette. He had a very strong junior season, I believe. He was a four-year player at Marquette. And he...
2: 6'4"?
0: He fits the criteria.
2: Yeah.
0: He's a slapper. He's very slappy. He's a guy that is going to come there and athletically fit the profile. And in exchange for that, the Bulls drafted Braden Smith out of Purdue, 38th overall, traded him to the Pacers.
3: Yes. He's an Indiana boy.
0: Yes, he is. From Westfield, Indiana. Also the hometown and the high school from Dylan Thienemann, the Bears' new safety first-round draft pick. So they had...
2: Can Thienemann shoot?
0: I don't know. Okay. He probably can. He's a pretty good all-around athlete. I wouldn't be surprised.
2: We know he can run the floor.
0: That's something, though. So he gets traded to the Pacers, and they are, they're going to probably find a role for him there because he is somebody who all-time leader in assists in NCAA history. It's pretty good pedigree.
2: Yeah, there's no doubt about it. I mean, the guy, having watched him at Purdue over the last several years, he's a real floor general of a little fella. He's 5'10 and a half. He's not really a slap player, but he can distribute the ball, and he's a guy that when you think about him, he had a really good game in the tournament a couple years ago against Houston, and we know how tough Houston
0: well,
2: is defensively.
0: He had several. Yeah, he was a very good March player.
2: Yeah.
0: He just had a terrific college career, and he's one of those guys that you just – yeah. How does he fit? He has to fit – and the right NBA team and system.
2: Right.
0: He wasn't a guy that's going to be an obvious choice for every team, and it wouldn't fit in every roster. But he does seem to fit within Indiana's, largely because of his style of play, but also Pacers GM Chad Buchanan, friend of the family. They've known each other for a long time, and that had to factor in at some point in time. This is a popular choice in Indy, and the Bulls drafted basically – a player for the Pacers, and they pulled off that deal.
2: Yeah, it's going to be interesting. We'll see how all of these pieces fit together moving forward because, you mentioned the two guys on two-way contracts, Awaka and Sellers. You mentioned Cam Jones. They obviously they drafted Caleb Wilson, who is the centerpiece of this thing, Darren Swain, and they got Nick Collison. So that is a good addition over the course of a couple of days to get six new players in here, a few days, and that's to go with the guys left over.
0: Dalen Swain is very interesting because of what we talked about in terms of shooting. He has been somebody that stands out for the way he can create his own shot, not need yes. a lot of help. He's a great cutter, as they say, but he also yes. can get to the basket and go downhill. He plays a lot of different roles, and his versatility was appealing. And at 15, it seemed like he was a guy that a lot of people are perceiving to be a steal there because of his all-around ability to score, defend, and just do whatever's necessary.
2: He was a guy who was gaining momentum as the draft came about, right? And when you see a guy kind of raising himself up right around draft time, that's usually a good indication of a player that that is better than people may have anticipated before they got into their kind of breakdowns of individuals.
0: Yeah, and we're getting a couple of the texts about Cam Jones, who people remember him from Marquette. He yep. was dynamic there. So he's somebody that is intriguing. In the right system, you wonder if he can flourish.
2: Yeah, we'll see how that works out, and we'll get a good feel for exactly what these guys want to do, what the goals are now, what is missing, what they want to add, if anything. And we'll tear it all apart next with Bryson Graham and Tiago Splitter. It's Mully and Haw, 104.3 The Score.
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20: Caleb Wilson.
21: Yes, sir.
20: What's up, man? This is Bryson. How you doing?
21: I'm doing great, man. I'm great. Thank you guys for selecting me. I really appreciate it.
20: No, it's a blessing, man. We're so happy to have you and embark upon this journey with you, man. We got the whole crew here. You're on speakerphone. I got Coach Tiago here with me too, man. He wants to say what's up.
21: Caleb. All right, cool. That sounds good. What's up, Coach? How you feeling?
22: Congrats, man.
21: Thank you. I appreciate it, man.
22: Ready to work?
21: I'm ready to work. I'm going to be there. I'm going to be there, man. Don't worry about it. I'm ready to work.
22: Enjoy the night. It's your night. Great job. Now get ready to work, okay?
21: Yes, sir. I'm ready. Let's do it.
20: All right.
2: Mully and Haw, 104.3 The Score. You know those voices already. You heard Bryson Graham, the vice president of basketball operations. You heard the head coach, Tiago Splitter. And you heard Caleb Wilson, the newest Caleb in town. Everybody shot out of a cannon about that. Gentlemen, welcome to our humble studio. Great to see you. And we really appreciate it. You must be feeling like the toast of the town because everyone's kind of fired up.
23: No, we appreciate you for having us. It's a pleasure, and it's a pleasure to meet y'all and spend some time.
0: Yeah. How are you, Justin, Tiago?
24: Great. I mean, I just got here 2 weeks ago. We've been working a lot. I mean, me and Bryson, you know, with the draft, with free agency coming, so putting the staff together. So a lot of work so far.
2: So I think like a lot of people following the Bulls, following the rebuild, everything else. I was watching the draft, the start of the draft, and I felt like I was, you know, boiling water, tearing up sheets. I was going to deliver this thing no matter what happened. And I was nervous every single pick that was made because I really thought Caleb Wilson was the guy. He expressed the desire to come here. You guys expressed an interest in him, the SLAP acronym, all of that stuff Were you nervous waiting for it to happen? You were shooting buckets at the Advocate Center. You didn't seem like you were too nervous. But how close did that get? How did your heart respond? How big a moment was it?
23: It was a big moment for us and in the organization. I don't want to say nervous, but we were hopeful. We kind of had some insight that it was probably going to be between both one of Cam and Caleb, and we were just fortunate enough that it landed on the guy that we wanted. I mean, you're in no control during that process, whatever. But definitely exciting. Little nerves, but glad it turned out.
0: Throughout the process, it seemed like Caleb Wilson, in retrospect now, he said he thought this was going to be his destination all along. Mm-hmm. And now he's even suggesting that he wanted it to happen. Mm-hmm. Were you aware of that? And how, or is that just something that once guys are drafted, they kind of conveniently say, I wanted to be there all along? Yeah. It seemed like he's sincere, and it does seem like he was... He wants to be part of this, and he almost welcomes and embraces the challenge.
23: Yeah, you know, look, Caleb is a competitor first and foremost, and I mean, you could put that dude in Tijuana, it doesn't matter for him. Seriously, I mean, he would have went to 1, 2, 3, and he would have been the same exact guy. His approach, his competitiveness would still be the same. Yes, we did, you know, have, you know, a conversation, you know, with him during the draft and during the interview process. And he said, man, I would love to be here in Chicago. Like, I would love to. But he knows that he's not in control of that.
0: Right.
23: You know, and we're not either, you know, to a large degree. It worked out for him. It worked out for us. But the kid is just, he's just phenomenal, man. We can't wait to get to work with him.
0: What stands out to you, Tiago, about Caleb Wilson?
24: Well, you know, we ran to have a dinner one of these days, and just how smart he is. He's hungry for work. He's hungry to get better. He's very articulated for his age, very mature. So that gives you a sign as well how he approached every day, how he approached practices, games, his attention for, you know, details. And that's something that coaches love, you know, a guy that is interested in getting better, in knowing the details of the plays, the details of our offense or defense, whatever we are doing. So it's intriguing, man. I mean, I'm excited about this, and of course there's a lot of talent there, but just his personality.
2: It, you know, it's fascinating. Both you guys have really fascinating backstories. And Bryce and I love the idea that you literally started out, you know, carrying boxes into the building or fetching coffee or whatever it was, and then ended up running the show. Yeah. And you've talked about this being the first job that you've interviewed for in the capacity you're in, and you get hired. Like, it just happens. It's just, you know, you're doing something right when that happens. Mm-hmm. And Tiago, for you, you know, you became a head coach in the NBA almost by default, and then this is the first real NBA head coaching job, and you get hired. How in the heck do you guys do that, and what's the secret to your success?
23: Oh, man, I guess I'll go first. And, you know, Tiago probably would say some of the same things, right? I've worked in the NBA now. This going 16 seasons, I think it is. I'm getting old, Molly. I'm getting old, Molly. I'm getting old, my guy.
2: You are so young. The two of you. We were saying, you know, you're both younger than Ronaldo when he scored two goals the other day.
23: Oh man, no, but you know what? Like, those 16 years, like you're gaining experience. You know what I mean? Like, you're checking every box. So, you know, it started with carrying boxes and doing coffee runs and running free agents. But it was necessary, you know, for me to get to this position, because I've worked in almost every capacity outside of, like, equipment. And I've never done any, look, I folded towels some, but I never worked full time back there, and I've never, I don't tape ankles. You know what I mean? You know what I mean? So like I've worked in, so I know I've never sat in the seat, but I've been a part of, you know, a lot of parts of the organization, and obviously I'm sure Tiago speak to it. It's like former player, like you're working, you're grinding. You know, he goes to Brooklyn, goes to Houston. I mean, so I don't want to speak for him, but it makes you feel like you are ready. And when you sit down in front of ownership and you're able to really, really go into detail about how did you get here and what did you do to get here, it makes more sense.
24: Yeah, I got a couple of things. One is, you know, whenever the situation arrives, you got to be ready, right? You got to be prepared. You never know when it's going to come. And that's basically what happened to me. But I got another thing. Like, you know, as a former player, I've been around the game for a long time. You know, I started playing basketball, whatever, 7, 8 years old. And I've been all over the world playing basketball. You know, first moved to Spain, then came to the NBA, et cetera, blah, blah, blah. But there is this preconceived idea that former players, they're kind of like lazy. They just go by... Well, they play basketball, so they think they don't have to work, and they already have everything set for them to be successful. And I kind of heard that when I just retired, and I wanted to make sure I could do everything possible to break that narrative with me. And not just to break it, but really, really like get knowledge. Because one thing is also know basketball, and a different thing is to teach basketball.
2: Right.
24: It's two different things. You know, I'm still learning. I'm young. I'm not perfect. I'm not saying that. But I love to learn. I love to get better. I love to have great people around me who can teach me, who knows different things that I do. And, you know, it just got to the opportunity of being in front of Bryce and Michael and you know, convince them that I
0: both of you have a fandom for the Bulls in your past. It was always seen the pictures of you guys growing up, which you have that in common. And I think everybody in any profession, that you want to love where you work. You want to have a passion for the job, but certainly it helps if you are happy in your workplace. What role or what did that fandom have in terms of how it informs the way you do your job now, or wanting these roles that you have, and you earned it, but now that you're here, how much is that fandom kind of who you're representing, the Bulls organization and its tradition and its history?
23: Yeah. It's a lot. It's a lot of, you know, pressure, but that's a necessary pressure for a job like this. It's a large market, and fans, the community, they love sports and they love the Bulls. And yeah, I'm not from here. Tiago obviously is not from here, but we feel that. You know, I tell people in the office, I've just got here, so every day is exciting for me. Like, it's hard for me not to get, you know, fired up and juiced up to come in, because from my office, if I just look outside, you just see the court and you see the Bulls logo, you know? And I just remember growing up and just watching this team play, man. And I truly believe, like, I was like, I don't even know if I would love basketball the same if the Bulls weren't the Bulls, because I was just always aspiring to be this and play on a team as good as this and be as good as, you know, as MJ, knowing that, yeah, probably, like I said, not going to get there. But you're like, you see this shiny object, this North Star, and you're constantly trying to get to it, you know? And so I was like, man, if it was, I don't know. You know what I mean? Like, I don't know if I would continue to pursue the game in the which way I did. Like, MJ and the Bulls did a lot for my my career and just, yeah, for so much. So every day is amazing.
24: Yeah, for me, very similar. I mean, you know, just growing up, what Bryson just said, we kind of like the same age. So, you know, my love for the game started there. And, you know, watching those late games, what I say in the press conference, I'm not lying, that's a true story. That I would stay late, even fake that I was sleeping, and get back to the to the living room and watch Bulls games. But you know, in Brazil, we have a say that, you know, that big teams' jersey, they are heavier, mm-hmm. right? Like Brazil national team jersey is heavier, like the soccer team, the Flamengo's team in Brazil. So we like to say that jersey is heavier. It comes with pros and cons, right? Like the expectations are enormous, and we know that, and I actually love that. Mm-hmm. You know, this is what I thrive on when there is expectations, and so. Man, we love to be here to work for the Bulls and represent these colors.
2: You guys are very laid back, given the heaviness of the jersey, given what's in front of you. I mean, it's been great to see sort of the rebuild as it's ongoing, but obviously, you know, the great fun is going to turn into really hard work and then really difficult way of competing and getting through it, and it's not going to be an overnight success. Mm-hmm. However, I wonder, do you have like an idea of your style of play? Tiago, do you know yet what you're going to do with this team? You know the players you want to put together, mm-hmm. but how will you deal with things like, you know, floor spacing, and can you run with this group, and how do these guys work together? Is this all somewhat exploratory, or do you have an idea and you're going to bring them into your style of play?
24: As we put the roster together, we're going to have a better idea, right? Like, but, you know, we have young guys that we got to develop, and they have certain characteristics that, you know, we're going to explore. I don't think there is one way to play. There's many ways to play. And we're probably going to trick down throughout the season and make changes the way we play. But, yeah, we like to, you know, fast pace. I like extra possessions. I like rebounds, defensive and offense. But, you know, when the roster is kind of, like, complete and we can talk about more details about our offense and defense, it's going to be easier to give you a better answer.
23: Yeah, I was piggybacking, and that's what makes Tiago's, you know, he's – I believe, you know, a really good coach because he's open-minded. You know, some coaches, and it's no knock, but it's just we're going to play this particular style. And Tiago's been very open about even during the process of like, look, let's see how this roster shapes up. You know, let's see about Caleb. Let's get to know more about Caleb and more about Modest and some of these younger guys. And then we can adjust how we're going to, you know, pursue, you know. And so it's I think it's the right way to go about it.
0: So we know how you feel about the first round. You had a really good draft, and it's been universally praised as being a really solid first round for the Bulls. Mm-hmm. Last night, second round, the trade with the Pacers, Cam Jones, you draft Brayden Smith for the Pacers.
23: Yeah.
0: What are you getting in Cam Jones? And then the second round pick, a lot of Bulls fans wonder, if you are somebody who has an eye for talent, why not take a project? Why not draft a player?
23: Yeah.
0: Why is selling that pick a better option than getting somebody into the building that you might develop?
23: Yeah, so that's a great question. Look, you know, you have your board, and you know you have your targets. And one of the things I had mentioned were obviously Caleb and Dalen. You know, were targets for us.
2: Yeah.
23: And look, I mean, as we're going down it, and it's nothing against the players that were remaining. They just weren't particularly, you know, targets of ours. And so we were looking, it's like, okay, how can we, you know, maybe, you know, get some future assets and push this pick forward. And that was kind of the thinking, you know, behind it. I know it's like, you know, yeah, take this guy or take a project, but look, we're also, you know, not at a roster crunch, but we still have $33 million in room right now, and $9 million in a room mid-level. So there's still a ton of flexibility left, and we want to just continue to stay flexible, because you just never know. Teams may call and be looking to dump players. We can dump players and then take back in assets. You know, and so why put ourselves in a situation where you're committing to a player that maybe you may like, but it may take you out of the game of some other things. So that was our reason, and Tiago was obviously on board with that as well, you know, and ownership. And so we just, that was our philosophical approach.
2: All right, that is Bryson Graham. He's staying with us. Tiago Splitter is here. We will come back and continue the conversation next. It's Mully and Haw, 104.3 The Score.
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12: Hello?
13: Dalen.
12: What's up?
13: Hey, what's up, man? This is Bryson.
12: Man, nice to meet you. I appreciate you.
13: Yeah, no, we appreciate you, man. This is such a blessing to be able to embark on this journey with us and your new Bulls family. You know, look, I went to Texas A&M. It was hard drafting you.
12: Oh man, why you tell me that?
13: Look, the whole crew is here, we're all around the table, and they can hear you, and we got Coach Tiago here. He's going to say a few words.
14: Daly, how are you?
12: I'm good, how are you?
14: Great, excited about you, man. Can't wait.
12: Man, I'm excited to be there.
14: Yeah, first, congrats, enjoy the night, You know, it's a special night for you guys, and you know, I can't wait to get to work with you guys. Okay, and you're a special kid and a lot of talent, and a great future in front of you.
12: Yes, sir. I can't wait to get to work.
0: Mully at Haw, 104-3, the score. That, of course, the second of the two first-round picks. That is Dalen Swain, and the Bulls in good shape with their two picks. I don't know if you two, we're blessed to have Bryson Graham and Tiago Splitter here in studio with us. I don't know if you guys follow what the reaction to your draft is, or whether you get a good grade or whatever.
15: Or if you care.
0: I'm sure you don't care too much.
15: Yeah.
0: But there's been this kind of universal praise for the Bulls for this draft, coming out with those two players, everybody on board, and you've got some of the few A's that are thrown around,
15: at least
0: smiley faces on your paper in the early days.
15: It's great. It's great. It's a good. It's a good thing. I mean, obviously, look, we were fortunate that we got both of those guys. They aligned with a lot of the things that we want in our building, and so I don't really pay attention too much to the to the grades and stuff like that, because you know, one day it's an A and the next day it's an F.
0: So. That's right.
16: How careful are you though with level setting and expectations? Because you come in, and certainly there's we've talked about the proud tradition, and Bulls fans are ready to get back into the playoffs, not just the play in, the playoffs, and to contend for the Eastern Conference Championship. And yet, you've been very transparent about how hard this rebuild will be, and how long it could take. Mm-hmm. How do you balance all of that? Because there is that excitement. There is like, okay, you got some really fun, good players here. You got all that money in free agency, but you have to be patient as well.
15: Yeah. No, you have to continue to preach patience, and not just for, you know, the fans and all the support that this organization has, but also internally too. You know, and know that this is going to take time. You know, Caleb is 19 years old. Dalen is 20 years old. Modest is, 21 years old. Josh is still really young. You know, we have a lot of really young players, a lot of talent, a lot of upside there. But it's going, you know, it's a process. It's funny. It's like, and I'm not saying it's going to take this long or whatever, right? But I know how people grow impatient. But if I told you that we would go 6 years without making the playoffs, but on the seventh year we'd be playing in the finals, would you take it?
16: You'd take it.
15: Would you take it?
16: I think you might take it.
0: I'm too old.
15: And I just say that because that's what Spurs just happened to them. You know, like,
16: right?
15: They went, 6 years without touching the playoffs. And then, you know, they're in the finals.
16: With a similarly proud history of championship,
0: right?
15: Absolutely. So there's success. Like this, there's this, I don't know. It's just hard. Team building is so hard, man. It is hard because growth is just not linear.
0: Right.
15: So you just have to stay committed to like just your principles, your process, and keep making little strides. And then organically, you know, it just comes together in a nice, beautiful way that I think everybody appreciates and loves.
0: I'm curious, when you think about the Bulls, and it's great that you both have a background and understanding of the Jordan Bulls and how great that was, but they haven't been that great in a while. And unfortunately, there were a couple of versions of the Bulls that were very competitive. But you always got this sense, and you always were told by people that for whatever reason, agents weren't selling Chicago. And it was hard to get free agents to come to Chicago, that the franchise was looked at as a more difficult place to be than it should have been. I'm just wondering what your perception of the franchise was when you were outside of it, and do you believe you're going to be able to bring in free agents and they'll want to play for you?
15: Yeah, I mean, look, the perception for me is like this is the Chicago Bulls. It's a very large market, a unbelievable community and fan base. I mean, there hasn't been, necessarily a ton of success as of late, but the fans still continue to show up. you know, and that says something. The free agent game, in all transparency, is hard. It's hard now because, you know, the extensions are really kind of taking over. Guys aren't testing the market like that. And the rules play a big part of that with the new collective bargaining agreement. So, yeah, we want to recruit free agents here. We want to try to, like, keep flexibility and align ourselves. But, it's no guarantee. We just have to continue to do a good job of talent evaluation, drafting the right guys, developing those guys. And then if we can land a big free agent here, you know, here or there, you know, I think it's a win for us.
16: And can always count on the blockbuster trades in the NBA. Yeah. With Giannis going to Miami this morning, LaMelo Ball is going to the Timberwolves. Mm-hmm. How would you characterize, and you made a good trade the other day, getting Nick Claxton. That was a creative one before the draft. How would you characterize the interest in your players since you've taken over in talking trade? Do people call trying to either explore how aggressive you want to be? You're a new guy. They might be testing to see how far you'll go in terms of those conversations.
15: Yes, and Thiago has been in those rooms. Like, some of the offers, I'm like, okay, they think I'm the new guy. I'm like, man. It's just like, you got to be kidding me. But there's interest for some, you know, players on our team currently, and that's to be expected because, you know, there's some young, talented guys. But, you know, we're not, we're obviously, you know, we got to definitely listen. Have to continue to listen. So, yeah.
0: Thiago, David mentions Claxton. You were a development guy when he was drafted. Do you have a better sense of him as a result of that role?
17: Yeah, I worked with him in Brooklyn. For a couple of years there, I'm not sure I can talk much about that, but I think a player that can help us.
0: How do you get the best out of a player as a coach? What worked for you, the communication, you've talked about that.
17: Yeah, I think it for me, is the foundation. Anything you do in life, when you have a relationship with someone, is better. There's different ways I can talk to them. There's some guys that you gotta be a little bit more demanding. Mm-hmm. There's other guys that they might need a hug. Mm-hmm. And you gotta have that feel for the moment, for the situation, for what is needed. And, you know, I think I've been doing that the last years. Of course, I'm still learning. And learning people because, you know, you are a head coach, you need to know about X's and O's, but you also need to be sometimes a psychologist, sometimes you need to be a father, sometimes you need to be a brother. That's part of the job.
16: Before we let you go, obviously you both just got here, you're adjusting to your new jobs, and I appreciated last week what you had to say about you don't really know who's going to be on the roster yet, you don't really know what style of player you're going to be, but you can't expect certain things from the Bulls every single night.
17: Yeah.
16: What is that standard going to be like moving forward?
17: So we know how this process is going to be, right? Like, we got to develop players, and we're going to give them roles. And sometimes you guys might not know in the media, but they're going to have certain roles. They gotta work. They're going to be in their boxes and doing what they got to do. And then grow those boxes out. But with all of that, the most important thing is compete. You got to compete every night. Like, everything you do, got to be with extreme sense of urgency. Those are the non-negotiable things that we start, right? Like, there's the foundation, there's the competition part of it, the toughness, and we got to win every, we have this little charts that we do, and hustle plays, and we gotta win all of those. That's how I think a young team gets better and develop.
0: Great stuff. Really appreciate you guys coming in, and very excited for the start of the season.
16: Thanks so much for being here.
0: Appreciate start of this era.
15: Appreciate it.
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2: It was a big moment for us in the organization. I don't want to say nervous, but we were hopeful. We kind of had some insight that it was probably going to be between both one of Cam and Caleb. And we were just fortunate enough that it landed on the guy that we wanted. I mean, you're in no control during that process, whatever. But yeah, definitely exciting. Little nerves, but glad it turned out.
3: Mully and Haw, 104.3 The Score. There's Bryson Graham, the vice president of basketball operations for the Bulls, and he felt the way we did as we watched the draft.
4: Yeah, you kind of sensed that Caleb Wilson was coming to the Bulls, and you kind of sensed that the Bulls understood that more than anybody outside the building. As you would expect, they're privy to things, conversations, guarantees, whatever, assurances. We don't have all that information. Just like his sly grin when asked about whether or not teams have called about his players, and the whole LaMelo Ball news with the Hornets is something that didn't necessarily catch these guys off guard.
3: No.
4: And even though it was a blockbuster trade this morning, which broke last night, the first mention of it, outside of the NBA inner circle, inside those offices, it seems like this has been something that has been brewing for a while, which always makes you wonder how long these deals that are consummated end up being talked about and where the origin is. And so it was a really good visit with Bryson Graham, with Tiago Splitter, getting a sense of just how new they are in their roles and how they're embracing every challenge along the way.
3: It was fun. We got a chance to talk to them a little bit between the breaks and a little bit before and after we had them on. And one of the things that I got to talk to Tiago Splitter about is he has talked before about a story of when he went from Spain to San Antonio, and he was playing for Greg Popovich. And it's interesting, they both have a connection to Greg Popovich from Bryson Graham, where he grew up and being
4: San Antonio
3: connected with the Spurs, and then of course Tiago going there and playing for them. But he said that when he went over there, that Pop knew right away that he wasn't happy being there because they had drafted him and he was kind of hanging out in Spain. And then when he came over, there was no role for him. And Pop told him, are you mad about this? Are you mad and sad that you're not playing? And he said to him, listen, you're coming into an established team. Everyone has a role. We are a championship team, and everybody, what you have to do is work as hard as you can. And then as time goes on, you will get an opportunity. It might be next year that your opportunity comes. And sure enough, it was a year later that he really got his opportunity. And he said that what was important to him was the honesty that Pop showed him. And that's kind of something that he really holds in value as a head coach dealing with players. The communication, the need for honesty, and absolute...
4: Just being direct.
3: Yeah, exactly.
4: Being direct.
3: No hidden agenda,
4: and
3: nothing.
4: And the reality, too, is that not every season is going to be one that you are happy playing in.
3: Mm-hmm.
4: And that you're going to have these moments.
3: Your role will change.
4: And Pop, essentially, as the story goes, was like, well, good. You should be sad.
3: Yes.
4: And that's all part of the process and the growth of any professional athlete. And in this case, the Spurs were built that way. Guys who played specific roles to the best of their ability because they were outlined, and that was the vision that he had for every player on that roster. That's encouraging because both these guys have somewhat of a spur imprint or an

0: accent to the way they do their jobs, and they were influenced by that example. That's a great example to follow. And so when you see Tiago Splitter sitting here talking very casually about a standard that he's going to set and the pride he takes in being able to explain the game as well as or better than people expect ex-players to be able to, it's fun to consider how that's going to translate into a smarter player or a smarter team overall collectively, and then individuals, how they're going to take little things and make the most of those.
1: How is that going to translate? Like, I think that we agree, as you watch their draft, the players that they value, what they're looking for, and thinking about Tiago Splitter in Portland last year, creating a box that you would give to the guy that had the best defensive effort. They're getting players that can play both sides of the floor. They're getting guys that are athletic enough to be good defenders. How does Josh Giddey, who has not been considered a great defensive player throughout his career, a good offensive player, a guy who can run a team, but not necessarily a guy who plays both sides of the floor. Well, how does he fit into to that?
0: I think that's a really good question. I honestly don't believe that Josh Giddey would fit the profile of
1: the slash
0: the type of player that these guys, if they were picking them out of a, you know, the of a lineup necessarily, or of a collection or a combine, would he appeal to them? Maybe not. But it takes different styles to complement each other and to mesh on any basketball roster. Josh Giddey isn't going to be the guy that is your most athletic point forward. He's a guard. The offense runs through him. But he has the vision and he has the knack for being at the right place at the right time in terms of rebounding. He's a great, excellent passer. He improves his shot. So I think the variety of things that he can do, they will appreciate those. They won't, may not want to, they don't necessarily stand out about Josh Giddey. He's not known for his athleticism, but he is known for his versatility.
1: But don't you believe, and I don't know, maybe you don't believe this, that defense comes down to a certain amount of willingness slash desire, and you've got to coach that into some
0: Josh Giddey has said that himself, and he said that after a Cleveland experience, it was 2 years ago now, that he had committed to trying to be a better defender, and he was for a while. Maybe it's a matter of coaching. Maybe it's a matter of how guys are connected on a string, and you have team defense, which makes guys individually better. I don't know how Josh Giddey can make himself a better defender. I think he will have to in this system and with this roster. But I also think it might be easier to if he is the outlier. If he's the guy that is the complementary piece to a lot of these guys who are more athletic and long and versatile, because you have to have some guys on your team that can do what Josh Giddey can do.
1: Yes.
0: And let's not overstate it here. He's not the best defensive player, but Josh Giddey does have value. And I think that's probably one of the guys that a lot of teams have been calling about, because you don't get that many triple doubles because you don't know how to play the game or you don't have an ability to make an impact. I think he can still be impactful.
1: You don't get paid $25 million.
0: Yeah. You're not $100 million player.
1: He's their highest paid player. By 17 million over Patrick Williams. Can you believe he's
0: so you're gonna have both sides gonna have to probably meet in the middle.
1: Yes.
0: Josh Giddey's gonna have to be a little bit more committed to being a responsible defender and maybe adjust his offensive style depending on the system. And there's gonna have to be an appreciation for what his skill set is. And the one thing that Tiago Splitter has been consistent in all of his media sessions that we've heard so far, he's not wedded to any one specific scheme or style. He's going to try to fit his coaching scheme and style around the talent that he has.
1: 312-644-6767. We've got some people who want to check in. What did you think of what they had to say? How do you like where the Bulls are at with this new kind of newfound rebuild going on? We'll start with Charlie. He's on the road. Hey, Charlie.
2: Hey, guys. Good morning. Great interview with Coach Tiago and Bryson. You know, really great to hear them speak. And I'm excited. about the new tenure here. Very excited about the first round picks. Caleb is a special kid, very self-aware, very smart, and he is very competitive. You watch his tape. I mean, he jumps off the tape. Yep. But you watch that game against Cam Boozer, and him diving on the floor tells you all you need to know. And then Swain, another competitive kid, leads Texas in every statistical category. And also, let's not forget, he was making plays down the stretch in the tournament to knock out BYU and the number one overall pick. So excited about those guys. And I do not think that the Bulls are going to win 30 games this year. But as a Bulls fan, it's refreshing to have a direction. And I can tolerate losses as long as I'm seeing competitiveness and development, which I think that Coach Thiago will deliver.
0: Good call. Thanks for making it. I think it's an interesting point. How about Bryson Graham throwing it back at me? Would you take 6 years of losing?
1: Could afford it. I don't have it.
0: But he's like, if the seventh year in the NBA Finals. And that's an interesting question. Yeah, and I wonder how Bulls fans feel about that, because that is the San Antonio experience. They also have the best player on the planet.
1: That's what I'm saying. They got a guy that they can build around for years to come.
0: It's interesting.
1: And it's what's fascinating is, you know, you mentioned LaMelo Ball being traded. You know, you're changing your organization in Minnesota. Why? Because you got a problem here. You're changing what you're doing in OKC. Why? Because you got a problem.
0: Because of Wemby?
1: He's a problem.
0: Well, you look at Oklahoma City. They drafted Mara.
1: Yes.
0: And you get a Day Mara. And he's drafted essentially to become the Wemby stopper.
1: He's more of a 20 to 25 minute Wemby stopper.
0: But still.
1: Combine him
0: Why are they drafting a 7-2 guy?
1: They want somebody
0: somebody to match up for 20 to 25 good minutes.
1: They need another body and more size on the biggest player out there.
0: Here's the other thing worth reinforcing, because this does get so much attention, and I knew that it would last night when it happened. You know, when you sell your second round draft pick for cash considerations, it triggers people in any fan base, but especially here, because the Bulls have done it before.
1: Yes.
0: But on the air, off the air, this conversation is valid because, and it's understandable, the NIL era has changed the second round of the NBA draft, in that a lot of the players that used to be considered, well, you know what, they're ready for the league, they're ready to go, and they're worthwhile risk. Maybe even the Jalen Brunson example, guys like that, maybe not exactly him, they're staying in college.
1: Yes.
0: They're staying in college an extra year. The second round of the draft is not filled with guys who are as ready to go or as able to develop into good role players in the NBA because they can get paid, and it's a sure thing to stay in college an extra year.
1: Yes.
0: That money's guaranteed.
1: You know, again, we talked about this a little bit. The first eight picks of the draft were all freshman players, and that's the first time an NBA draft has had all freshman players. And part of the reason for that is that, obviously, the youngest are the best, and you want to get in on the bandwagon, and you want guys to develop on your roster. But then when you start looking at age, the majority of the second round is kind of guys that ran out of eligibility in the college game, and they're not as good. They usually, you know, other than the exceptions that are kind of late bloomer types, like Yaxel Lendeborg, there aren't a lot of older players being taken in the opening round of the draft. And as you say, because of NIL, they're not the same number of guys coming into the league. And, you know, only one team held on to the player they drafted in the second round. There were more trades and more wild happenings. If you watch that thing, you couldn't keep track of who was in and who was out. And frankly, I don't think we need 2 days of it, because next year will be just as bad.
0: I think that's a fair way to look at it. I also don't believe that we're going to have next season's success or failure, wins or losses, determined by who the Bulls drafted in the second pick of the second round.
1: Yeah.
0: I just don't see that being that impactful of a thing.
1: But
0: even
1: didn't
0: though
1: didn't it kind of trigger you when you first heard that
0: what they did in 2017 is it was a different era. Yeah. It was actually, you know, as much as it seems like ridiculous to say, only 9 years ago, the things that we just described weren't necessarily in play at that time. And certainly the state of the organization might have been a lot different as well. So all we know is that you got two guys who came in here, taking over their new jobs. They're both extremely comfortable in their roles, even though their heads, they're much more composed than I think you might expect from two guys who are doing these jobs in this market for the first time. Tiago Splitter does have experience as a head coach, but that was somewhat of an interim situation. Bryson Graham has never done this job before in this seat with this much scrutiny. And I think they both are remarkably, their composure is impressive.
1: Yeah, it's really, it's fascinating to see people that are relatively new to their jobs, but very comfortable in them. There is no, you know, and maybe it's just the nature of the two people we're talking to.
0: Or the nature of the generation. I mean, that's also, they're very young.
1: They're kicked back
0: in their role. Yeah.
1: And they're really mellow, and they've no fear of any question. They've got an answer for everything you want to talk about. They're great conversationalists. I mean, it's a really impressive combination of dudes.
0: I think they're also come across as more confident than naive.
1: Yes.
0: Because there is that element of maybe they don't, what they don't know that can't hurt them type of thing, or maybe they don't know what they don't know. But you don't get a sense that they're overmatched or overwhelmed.
1: No.
0: And they're both doing this in Chicago for an organization that they both at different times of their childhood or their upbringing valued, cherished, and followed. And I think that's also a very interesting thing that they do have in common.
1: And I did privately get the answer to my question as to how many languages Tiago Splitter.
0: It would be five. Speak.
1: I told you that.
0: But the last two were kind of iffy. But he felt he was modest about it.
1: He was very modest.
0: But he's familiar with five different languages.
1: That's amazing to me.
0: Wow.
1: That's difficult stuff. I only speak the two. I don't know how you get to five. I speak the, you know, English, the King's English, and Southside. That's a version.
0: You know,
1: in and of
0: he's going to learn probably Southside, so that'll be a sixth
1: that's
0: language.
1: That's a tough one to pick up.
0: If he's here 6 years, he's going to speak Southside by the seven. Especially if he ends up winning. Yeah, I think that would be. That was fun. That was a lot of fun.
1: Yeah, it was a lot of fun. It was good stuff.
0: All right, we have to give away something right now.
1: Let's do it.
0: Let's be the sixth caller to the Scores Contest line. And 312-540-0670. And you can win tickets to Mo and Humphreys McGee at Hunter Pavilion August 15th, provided by Ravinia. For tickets and more info, visit ravinia.org. 312-540-0670. When you come back, Tommy Hotovy, Cub pitching coach. We're going to try to catch up with him, get the latest on the Cubs pitching situation.
1: They got a new pitcher.
0: How about that?
1: They're running out of the old ones. 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
0: 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Plumbing emergency, call 1-833-PLUM-911, Local 130 Plumbers. Get the job done right the first time. Tommy, good morning. How are you?
24: I'm doing good, guys. How are you?
25: Doing all right.
0: We're thinking of you. You know, the last couple of days, we've been thinking a lot of you. The Ben Brown news yesterday, holy mother of God, that just kind of stopped everyone. Obviously, Cabrera going down. How are you holding up, and how is Ben Brown holding up?
24: Yeah, I mean, you know, we're doing what we have to do. You know, I think as coaches and as an organization, we're just kind of trying to find answers of how to win ball games right now. And obviously you want to do what's best for all the guys and everybody involved. And obviously for Ben, you know, it's more, I think, just frustrating for him because he was pitching so well and doing so well. But just had kind of the neck issue pop up again. And it's something that he had dealt with back in 2024, and he worked really hard to kind of feel like he'd gotten it resolved and to a place where he could manage it. But kind of after that, after the San Francisco game, he just kind of felt like it was getting tighter and not really getting resolved. And he did a good job of kind of managing it and trying to pitch through it over those last two starts, but just got to a point in that bullpen the other day, we just kind of had to shut it down. It was just, we weren't going to get anywhere, and we need to get it, take a step back and just kind of see what we're dealing with there.
25: And is the expectation that he will return this year in 2024? It did not go well. I know every two situations are different, but, and you may not know that yet, Tommy, so it might not be a fair question, but that is the fear in the back of everybody's mind.
24: Yeah, I think we just need to see what we're dealing with, find out what exactly it is, and then just try to get a timeline on you know, how long it could be, you know, what the ramp up process is. This, anytime you have an injury, anytime you have something like this, it all depends on how long they're down. Like the doctor says, the guy's down 4 to 6 weeks. you know, when they give you timelines, right? So they say 6 to 8 weeks or 4 to 6 weeks. To me, the only thing that matters is how long they're down, how long there's no activity. And if it is something where they have to shut you down for 2 to 3 weeks, that will, you know, obviously change the timeline, because then once you're down, then you have to slowly ramp back up again. So I think once we know what exactly we're dealing with, what that timeline is of how long he may or may not have to be down from throwing, then we can kind of start to wrap our head around what a timeline looks like. I know Ben's worked hard. He's a hard worker. He's going to want to get back as soon as he can, but obviously we need to be smart about how we do that.
1: So how do you put magic hands on David Peterson? We just found out about him this morning. I just, it's such a quick turnaround, and you obviously the story is he may pitch in Milwaukee. What do you know about, what can you tell us about that deal?
24: Well, yeah, I mean, I think nothing. So on my end, still waiting for everything to become official, you know, but what I can say is we have a pretty special defense. And right. And if you take a guy like David Peterson and all you do is change the jersey and put him out in front of Nico and Dansby and Pete and Bushy and Breggy and Happer, you know, and all those guys out there, he's going to be better just because of the defense. And we're very fortunate to have the group we have and have the athleticism and the talent that we have behind you. So I think anybody you get, you're going to, you know, improve, you know, obviously just with the group we have back there. But, you know, for me, you know, if, when everything becomes official, I'm just looking forward to kind of getting to know him and getting to know all these guys that come up and that we haven't had experience with, and just kind of see what makes them tick and any way we can help them continue to get better.
25: So Daniel Plancy is injured too, and it's a long list of guys, and I know you know it all too well. So in his absence, the closer job or role has to be by committee, it seems. And certainly that's a challenge for you every single day. How do you approach it? And how would you describe, you're in the middle of everything, Tommy, the state of the bullpen as we sit here this morning?
24: Well, it's a great question. I still think our job is to put our guys in the best possible pocket in the lineup, best possible spot to be successful. I think it's important to know kind of who your higher leverage guys are. But, you know, if a big left-handed spot, you know, comes up mid to late game, you know, we have three lefties we feel like can go in there and get some lefties out. Webb is definitely a guy who's pitched some high leverage innings so far this year. He's pretty neutral. He's been really good versus lefties again this year too. So you can kind of trust him through a full inning there. And then you kind of have that group of righties there that can go through a good right-handed pocket. Ethan, Thornton, you know, Maton, guys that we know if we can put in good spots and good situations are going to be successful. So I think for me, it just comes back to understanding the pockets of the lineup that guys are going to succeed, try to get them in that more so than, you know, where this game state is or, you know, just because it's a save and you have three righties coming up, do we go to the lefty? You know, for me, it's much more just how can we put them in good pockets.
1: It's fascinating because, you know, you talk to people about their golf game and everyone says, well, you got to start at the hole and work your way back. That's how you do it. When you don't have a guy like Palencia there, does it change the thinking in terms of how you line it up to the end? Is it more about putting someone in as the game progresses and when you're not knowing exactly how your short game will work, how does it impact the way you look at the entirety of the hole?
24: That's a great analogy. I don't know how many rounds of golf I've played where I just, at the end of the round, you're like, why did I even use a driver today? You know, just hit the iron off the tee and you'll have a much more enjoyable day. I think for me, it's still managing it the right way because, or managing the group the right way. If you're saving guys for pockets, like last night's a great example. We were up 6-2, 7-5, right, going into the ninth, if you're saving guys for, you know, a save opportunity, what did we do late? We put up another three spot and we're up 10-5. So now that higher leverage inning was probably the eighth inning, more so than it was the ninth, because we hit, it was a 2-run game versus a 5-run game. So we have to treat some of these seventh and eighth innings as the potential highest leverage innings that we're going to see. So if we feel like our best guy is available in that pocket, you know, in a tight game, 2-run game, like we need to pull that trigger.
25: So I can't even believe it, but Matthew Boyd's making his first start tonight, or scheduled to, since May 3rd, and only his sixth of the season. There's a lot of anticipation, and Tommy, I think from a fan perspective, you're in the middle of it, obviously, but there's a lot of maybe anxiety about what you're going to see. Not necessarily in terms of productivity, but just you want him to stay healthy and you want him to stay on the mound and avoid calamity and all these things that he hasn't been able to do so far this year. How are you viewing this, and how important is this for the Cubs?
24: Yeah, I mean, I view this as, you know, Matt is back. He's on a journey coming back to, you know, his best self. He does not need to be that immediately. I think that's the big thing I communicate with these players is a guy like Matt's going to see a Ben go down, a Cabby go down, and want to go do more. And mm-hmm. it's very important for him to just go, like, here's your plan for today. Here's how we're going to continue to build over these next few starts to get you, you know, back to fully stretched out and being yourself, and not do anything more than that. I think when guys, it's you see them want to be the guy that can step up and take the ball and do these things. But if we want those guys, you want those guys on your team, but you also want them to have a great outing and continue to build. So for me with Matt, you know, we're still building the pitch count, still working on things through this process. So I just want him to have a great day. You know, that's a big thing for me.
1: Do you figure that the position players know it's time for them to step up when you're scoring 10 runs a game? When something like that happens, it seems like, oh, that's going to be okay. I think you've gone 6 games with 6 runs. Run support seems like it's going to bail you out if indeed that can get going again.
24: Yeah, I mean, I think, you know, we have a lot of smart players, and they understand kind of what's going on and what they're seeing. And Happer came and gave me a big hug the other day just to check in on me. They said, "You're good," you know. And I gave the hitting coaches a big hug in the ninth when we put up those extra three. You know, you feel it. You know, you're living it. So, but everybody supports each other, which is the cool thing. And guys know that. Position group knows we're grinding and we're working hard with guys, and they're having some great at bats, some great games this last week plus. So a lot of the work that the position players are putting in, the hitting group's putting in, we're starting to see the fruits of that labor. And what a day yesterday for Dansby too. It was amazing.
1: Wow. Incredible.
25: Oh yeah, and especially after where he came from just a couple weeks ago when he was bottoming out, it seemed, and now he finds the Mets pitching and takes care of that, and nobody's had a more productive doubleheader than Dansby Swanson did yesterday, at least in Cub history.
24: Yeah, that was pretty special. It was pretty special to be a part of and to see, and again, like, you're so happy for Dansby because you know the work he's putting in behind the scenes. You know the work the hitting group is putting in with him behind the scenes, and you know, you can have great days of work, and the game doesn't go your way. That's actually, that happens probably more than people realize. Something I talk about with our pitching group every day is that, man, we had an absolute great day of work with players, and we lost the game. Does that mean it was a bad day? You know, when are we going to start to see the fruits of that labor? And I think that's something that's very important. I was very happy to see Dansby have that day yesterday.
1: Great stuff, Tommy. Really appreciate your time, as always.
25: Thanks,
1: buddy.
25: So much, Tommy. Hang in there.
24: Of course, guys. Thank you. See ya.
1: That is Tommy Hadovy. You know, I mean, seriously, I like the idea you give the hitting coach a hug, that, you know, the hitter comes over and hugs you. Someone ought to be hugging those defenders for the Mets, right?
25: Boy,
1: thanks a ton, yeah, fellas.
25: Or just be grateful if you're a Cub fan that they're so bad and they don't have any apparent use for the glove on their left hands. That was really embarrassing for the Mets last night. Good for Tommy Hotovy. He is getting through this first half of the season. And the halfway point is tonight. How could you anticipate this?
1: We
25: didn't even get a chance to ask him about Justin Steele, but Jed Hoyer said all there was to say about Justin Steele the other day. Just kind of in a holding pattern until he may be back on the mound, but it's just like, now Ben Brown didn't sound great in terms of the prognosis. You fear that's going to be something that lingers, and you just hope they can find a way to piece it together because the offense is starting to come around.
1: It cost him a lot of time in 2024, Ben Brown, and really did kind of set his career back a little bit as a result. So
25: you hate to look at it that way.
1: No. And
25: but
1: he
25: you do
1: has
25: fear
1: been
25: that.
1: He's had as good a year pitching as anybody for the Cubs. He was great out of the bullpen. They moved him from long relief to more significant inning, and then all of a sudden he's got a start and he's been excellent.
25: And what he said about Matthew Boyd tonight was worth remembering. He's going to want to do more because of the state of the rotation, but watch his pitch count, and the Cubs are going to be, I think, very disciplined and conservative in their approach. I don't know how many he's got, but I don't think they're going to go past whatever the threshold that is.
1: All right, we've got Layla and Marshall Harris next. We're going to bring them in and have a chat. Mullianhaw, 104.3, The Score.
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1: 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Thanks to Jacob Stutz. 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
25: Most of all, thank you for listening on this Thursday.
1: And thanks to our executive producer. He did a great job today, as he always does. He's Dustin William Rhodes.
2: Texter says, so are we supposed to get excited because a $25 million a year shortstop has now started hitting?
3: Thanks for that text, Dustin.
31: He was the one guy that wanted to leave Dansby Swanson in the damn lineup.
1: But that's pretty funny.
25: I pretty much said to bench him.
1: Well, then you take a bow.
25: Yeah, no, I don't. Dustin was not alone, is my point.
31: Thanks for making that text, David.
1: But you were not alone, David. I think half the free world thought it might be a good idea. And thank you, Brandon Fryer, for your great work.
32: Ball count for Assad.
33: Oh, these guys got it. Look at this.
32: That's what early drinking will do.
33: Is that the Macarena, or what are they doing?
32: Oh, it's a special Norwegian dance.
1: Yes, that is just Viking stuff. And thank you, Peter, for your great work again today, our intern, Peter Jersich. And, hey, Marshall Harris in the house.
2: What up, fellas? Happy Friday, Junior.
1: Layla Rahimi here.
34: Hello. Good morning.
2: Great job, guys.
25: How's everybody doing?
2: We're doing really well after listening to that riveting conversation you had with the Bulls' lead guys.
25: They're impressive.
2: They were
25: very good. Very relaxed. I think very unguarded.
1: Yeah,
0: they made themselves at home in the studio. Like, as far as just being able to have a conversation on your couch, that's what it felt like listening to it.
3: They gave answers.
0: Yes, they did.
3: They gave real

0: credible, understandable answers about just direction of this team.
1: Very transparent, I thought, from everything. Every question, they had an answer, and if they didn't have an answer, they tried to give you one. It was a ton of fun.
2: Really. Refreshing.
1: Lovely guys. I mean, nice to chat with them before and after, and it, as you guys know, it was really good.
0: And for them to come in studio, that's a big deal.
1: Yes.
0: Like, not everybody does that. That takes time out of their day. It's a different level of commitment. So that was really cool too.
1: We complimented the PR move on the south side, where they made people wait 2 hours and 40 minutes, and then gave everyone a chance to get a ticket for all of their long day. And we should compliment the Bulls in the same fashion, because it's great to have those guys come in and be able to talk.
3: Yeah, especially in a busy week.
1: Yes.
3: They just drafted 2 nights in a row. They've got the introductory press conference on Friday. I'm sure free agency is looming.
1: Yeah.
3: And we heard Bryson Graham himself tell us how much money they have.
1: He's
3: burning
1: great.
3: A hole in their pockets.
2: I'm rich.
3: So basically, I got some dough.
1: Yeah.
3: I don't know what that's going to mean. And then, you know, I know Mully's counting down to summer league. So I think that's something they have to keep in mind, too.
1: I mean, listen. I'm always been a huge NBA Summer League fan. That is just the nature of following the Bulls. But this year, more than ever, we've got to get our buddy Mike Palm going. We got to get out there and score house Summer League. Let's go.
0: Lawrence went last year. Just saying. I think we know a place in Vegas we could stay. That seems to be a reasonable possibility.
2: I like the idea of Caleb Wilson dunking on everyone in Summer League and just getting people even more excited about who I think is going to be an absolute star in this league.
1: Oh, I mean,
3: it was a popular opinion.
1: It was fun to ask them how they felt as that pick was coming, because we were working hard to make sure they got it.
0: Yeah, well, hoping anyway, right?
1: Yeah,
0: well. Let's tell you what's on our show today.
1: Please.
0: Vinny Duber joins us at 11. He's now the Cubs beat writer for the Chicago Sun-Times, so thrilled to talk to Vinny in his new role. And he covered what we're calling the Dansby doubleheader, so we will start discussing that. The Sox almost swept the Guardians, so that will be part of our 11 or our 10:45 discussion. Halftime with Mike Vassell at 11:45. We want to bring back some of what you guys talked about and the significance of what we saw in the second round of the NBA draft yesterday, so that'll happen at 11:25. Five on it, is it noon? We want to talk to Brooke Fletcher, because she did a great job filling in for Steve Stone these last two games. Brooke joins us at 12:25. And at 1 o'clock, Corey Talaba, a.k.a. NBA Draft Dude, who is the founder and curator of Vibes No Ceilings, will talk hoops with us. And at 1:25, the Bears are part of a cultural phenomenon. So we're going to drill down on it next.
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5: 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The Group C champion is Brazil. They had a dominant 3-0 win over Scotland in Miami. Morocco ends up finishing second in Group C after a come-from-behind 4-2 win over Haiti, who was already eliminated heading into the day. Scotland may not make it to the knockout round after finishing third in the group. I'm Mike Conti.
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0: The thing about Caleb Williams, too, is Caleb Wilson.
22: Hey, don't get fresh with me, Estonia.
23: That's not my name. That's not even an Italian version of my name.
0: That is going to... We're going to have to just deal with it.
24: I have a suggestion.
25: Okay.
0: Because we've all done it. Like, I've been watching clips of our station. Like, it's unbelievable.

0: conscious.
1: I've already done it like at least five times.
2: You all know exactly who I am. Say my name.
3: You what? I don't have a damn clue who the hell you are.
2: Yeah, you do. I'm the cook.
4: I have a nickname that I'm going to be using. You don't have to jump on
1: board. No, this is a good.
4: My old comic book days, and I came upon the thought of Dennis the Menace, and immediately I said, I will be calling this man so that I'm not messing anything up until further notice. He is Mr. Wilson.
5: Hey, Mr. Wilson!
1: Nice.
0: Mr. Wilson.
1: How about Iceman?

0: set, like, you get 100 free passes.
1: I don't know that 100 is going to be enough.
0: I don't know that that's... I think you might be right.
2: I don't need any free passes. I'm good.
0: You're going to go Mr. Wilson?
1: I don't think
0: we could do that yet because he deserves his like I would say
2: I'll
0: this.
2: I'll say his name, but after first reference, because I usually don't mess up the first time I say his name.
0: Yeah.
2: It's like 3 or 4 times deep where I would mess up.
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1: If no one is around you, say, baby, I love you.
2: You're not playing games?
1: Exactly. We'll say our names. This is Rahimi Harris and Grody on 104.3 The Score. Excellent work by Tyler Buterbaugh, as usual. Ray Diaz, one of our producers as well. They are a team. I feel like we watched 15 hours of baseball yesterday. Marshall, we got off work early. We had our shorty of the year, our one shorty show, the East Coast early Cubs game. And then we proceeded to watch nothing but baseball for the rest of the day. As long as we were also flipping with the NBA draft, where we found out everybody ever got traded in the second round. Cash Considerations is back. And in the meantime, Dansby Swanson, have a nice, month yesterday? Have a nice week yesterday? 11 RBI in the doubleheader for Dansby. Of all the people who needed that, man, that was one.
2: The crazy part is, Layla, a week ago, this man had the worst batting average in all of baseball amongst qualified players, tied with Manny Machado with a 175 average. That was a week ago.
1: Manny Machado!
2: That was a week ago. That was a week ago. And now, because of what he's done since then, he has a 6-game hitting streak, by the way, 11 for his last 23.
1: And I actually think that that's valid to this.
2: Yes, and if you can't get fat off of bad teams and bad pitching, then you don't understand how the backs of baseball cards are actually created. And that's, you have to take advantage when you take on bad teams. And the Mets might be the worst team. And think about who they just faced. But the Mets might be the worst team because Juan Soto was like immediately stricken from the record, right? The worst team that they face all season.
1: This was Francisco Lindor's return too in the late game. You know, Francisco, everybody was hyped for Francisco Lindor returning and the late game. And Francisco Lindor is an infielder. Well, he was one of all four Mets infielders who committed errors in this game to the tune of 6 total. Like, we were laughing because the game before, so this is the Tuesday night game, they were booing Kodai Senga. And then you were like, Kodai Senga deserved to get booed.
2: He did.
1: And we were laughing about it. And then the boo birds really came out. And then they started chanting Pete Alonso. The Cubs did a number on those Mets, man.
2: And then they had a washout with a makeup game a couple of days later. Of course, nobody that was originally scheduled to go to the game could really make. So then you got a bunch of Norwegians making all the noise and thinking that Dansby Swanson is the greatest baseball player ever because the man went with a grand slam and a 3-run homer in the same game. He has 15 RBI in the series, which, Layla, that's the most runs that anyone's ever driven in against the Mets in a series ever.
1: I mean, take your pick as to insane stat when it came to just what happened in that doubleheader yesterday. Like we mentioned, every member of the Mets infield committed an error. I am sure, just knowing what I know about the SNY broadcast, like, I'm sure it was on fire. I can't imagine Gary Cohen and Keith Hernandez acting any other way. He mentioned it on SNY, Cohen did, that the Mets had errors by all four infielders for the first time since September 8th, 1962. Felix Mantilla, Charlie Neal, Rod Neal, and Marvelous Marv Thornberry did it against the Houston Colt 45s.
2: Not the Colt 45s. Not the Houston Billy D. Williams.
1: We have the montage of the Mets' errors. Let's do it.
5: 3-2 to Suzuki, and the sweeper hit on the ground is short. Runner has to hold. It's bobbled by Lindor, and Lindor commits an error on the first play. Hits sharply, Semien to his left, knocks it down, still has time, and the throw is offline. And he flies this one to shallow right, angling in Beatty, going out is Semien, and Semien can't make the catch. He recovers, now drops it again, and runners are safe at first and second.
1: Okay, we know about Marcus Semien, though.
5: Rounded to third, backing off is Bichette, and he has trouble getting it out of his glove, and Ramirez is safe. Hit sharply, and a nice diving stop by Vientos. The overhead flip goes by the pitcher.

0: and that'll bring in a run as Ramirez comes in to score. And he hits it sharply at Bantos, and he boots it for yet another error. Unbelievable.
1: Oh, my goodness. SNY Broadcast was on one. And then they were extra upset that PCA was succeeding.
2: Wouldn't you be?
1: Didn't the phrase worst trade ever get uttered? They were on 10. Like, I love that broadcast so much. They do such a tremendous job, and they're exemplary in our business. And I had a feeling they were going to be... They were going to be offended, Layla, by what they saw yesterday.
2: No, it was offensive if you were a Mets fan, for sure. You said, like, best stat to come out of yesterday. What's your favorite one?
1: I mean, it might be the fact that all four members of an infield committed errors.
2: That is remarkable.
1: Like, but here's the thing. If you know about Marcus Semien and errors, like, that is something that we understand. But the whole thing coming together, and it was Lindor's return. I mean, at what point during that game, because that game went on forever, at what point, and we had watched the Sox game. We'll talk about the Sox in this hour as well, of course. But here we are watching the first game where there was an offensive showing, and you're like, oh, this is good. Like, Cubs are at least, aside from the injury news, and we'll get to that in our next segment, like, okay, well, the best thing you can do is try to win today. They did. And then we watched the Sox game. They almost sweep the Guardians. That was great to watch. Like, that had me riveted. And then I turned it over to the Cubs and Mets game, and I'm like, the hell's going on here? Like, every ball was booted. Like, the infield was, I'm like, this is bad infield. Oh, it's worse. Oh, it's getting worse. So for me, it was definitely just the that's baseball-ish vibe of having the multiple errors. Six is insane.
2: The great thing is the Cubs are finally taking full advantage of facing bad teams. Now, this is their third series win in a row, so they're starting to get things going, but it was very disappointing watching what happened at the beginning of the month, whether you want to talk about the A's or the Rockies and the Giants the first time through and losing those series. But the stat that jumps out at me, and which is the one that should be the headline today, is this. Dansby Swanson now leads the Cubs in runs driven in. Does that say more about Dansby Swanson's ridiculous six-game tear that he's on, or does it say more about where the Cubs are as an offense and the lull that they went through? And they're clearly out of, because they're averaging 10 runs a game over their last six.
1: Yeah, and they've scored six. They've had, what, six in a row of at least six runs?
2: In all six of those games, yeah. Yes.
1: So I feel like, but you're right. It's both. Because you never want one good day, like, oh, water has found its level. That's not what we mean when we say that. You know, you want water to find its level when you're trailing and you need the lead in a crucial ball game. You want water to find its level when there's runners on base, which happened yesterday for him. The Grand Slam is a good example. What you also want is the bottom of your lineup to produce. And that happened as well. Alex Bregman ends up playing in the late game, by the way. That was something that we wanted to know, if that was going to happen, if he was going to get the full day off. He did not. But I think, Marshall, to your point, it says more about, number one, this Cubs offense not producing enough runs. And then number two, what can happen when a guy who you pay a lot of money to gets hot enough and now he's batting .202. And Is that good enough for what I need right now?
2: Yep.
1: It has to be.
2: Yep. If you're in the nine hole, and I know you're going to say, well, .202 is unacceptable. A .303
1: not for Dansby.
2: On base percentage is unacceptable. But I have to believe that he'll bat over .200 for the rest of the season. I'm not saying he's going to bat .250 or .260, but just over .200 with occasional pop. If he can steal you 20 bags and he can hit you 20 homers, which, honestly, he's on pace to do. He's on pace to do both of those things. Then you have to be okay with what he's doing in terms of, hey, this guy is in the back half of his career. You know what he's not, but let's focus on what he is. Let's focus on what he does bring to the table.
1: Pete Crow Armstrong collected his 44th RBI in that game as well. And you would love to see guys in the 50s at this point. This is the halfway point of the season, by the way. At least as far as numbers are concerned. And now, you know, we consider it the All-Star break, but that's not really what it is mathematically. So the nice part, too, Marshall, about all of this is, here we are talking about Dansby Swanson and the Cubs taking advantage of Mets errors ad nauseum, when Shohei Imanaga was just letting them fly yesterday. He gave up three home runs and had to wear those.
2: Do we have to talk about that?
1: No, we do, because that was part of this. And here's the thing. We had a texter mention this yesterday. Our number is 312-644-6767. But you know, we joke about the Bears plan might having to be like Big 12, like you're winning every game 50-48. Well, you might have to win every ball game 6-5 because the 2-1 plan's out the window with all these pitching injuries. So you had to start hitting somewhere and to take advantage of the Mets, and they're still undefeated in the season series against this team. That was as encouraging as anything. Hard to win both games of a doubleheader.
2: And the fact that you've already clinched the series, you go for a sweep tonight, and after they play this game, it'll be their 81st game, and we could start to talk about the real, like, halfway through, right?
1: Yeah.
2: And that's important because the schedule is about to get a lot more difficult. And you got to be able to hit against the Brewers this weekend because it's hard for me to, like, put my goggles on and say, I can see the path where the Cubs outpitch the Brewers this weekend and, you know, get starters to go 6-7 innings. That's probably not going to happen. And you have to start thinking, what do the Cubs need to do from here on out? What is actually, can you replicate from the last six games when they've put up 59 runs?
1: And the number one thing you say, at least right now, is Dansby Swanson's approach at the plate. Whatever you were doing, and we understand that there were some adjustments that were made with hitting coach John Mailey, well, then keep him up. You know, keep him up. What did he zoom in on? What did he focus in on? And I think we might find those answers as this wears on, you know, as the season goes on. I don't think we probably find out the answers until maybe a home interview, you know, with somebody or somebody who's back here when they have more time to talk to us, the media. But if there was ever a time to get right, before the Brewers series, when they're going to need every ounce from everybody, that might be the time.
2: I'm glad you mentioned that because the Dansby Swanson thing wasn't like the biggest thing to me. I mean, obviously, he put up the most gaudy numbers. The man by himself had 5 hits with runners in scoring position, and we know what a problem that has been. But a bigger tell to me, and this is, again, Alex Bregman, hey, put him in the 2-0 if you want, but I got a better idea.
1: Right.
2: And now my idea makes even more sense because you know who's got 5 hits in the last 3 games, and they were all doubles. Nico Hoerner.
1: Yeah.
2: And if Nico Hoerner can take a 3-double night from last night, and his approach continues to be what we've seen in this series, the Cubs have a fighting chance to do bigger things at the top of the order with PCA right there by putting Nico Hoerner closer to him.
1: P.S., by the way, you know how we talked about how Michael Conforto was batting second in the lineup? And then that proved, like, that worked out for everybody. But in the second game, we said, okay, well, if Conforto's second, you know, where are you putting? I was like, you asked me, where would you put Conforto? I was like, I'd probably put him 5th, like move him down. And then the idea is, well, he's probably taking, even though he's not playing third there, he's probably taking Alex Bregman's offense. Well, Bregman ended up batting 5th in that lineup last night. And I actually think that was a good spot for him. He was unfortunately 0-for-3, but he had 2 walks. So I'll take the 2 times getting on base at least.
2: Yeah, just keep, like I said, keep him away from PCA. Let PCA do his thing and let somebody else have the responsibility of driving PCA in.
1: I like PCA on the island there. I think PCA on the island leading off seems to be a good place for him.
2: No.
1: Because he can get in his own head about his own things.
2: No, that's fair. I'm just saying once he gets on base, which he tends to do, I'd like him to have a shot to score without driving himself in. And Alex Bregman last night being in the cleanup spot, okay, if that's what you want to do. And I think the only reason he batted cleanup and not 5th, like you said, is because Ian Happ was out of the lineup, because I think otherwise Happ would have been 4th and then Bregman would have been 5th. But I'm okay with it. If the bottom of the order, if Pedro Ramirez is out here getting 3 hits, and I understand why Craig wants to get him into the lineup more.
1: Yeah.
2: But I've been consistently saying Carson Kelly's a better than the bottom third of the order on this team.
1: Yeah, but I don't know. I think we need to ask if he minds where he hits in the lineup, because by watching him, it doesn't feel that way.
2: Who's that?
1: Carson Kelly.
2: Oh, no, I don't think he cares. I'm just saying if you want a more productive offense. And right now, I got no issues with what's going on because they're scoring runs.
1: But do you remember when, like, Nico, when he first started to get hot with runners in scoring position and then last season ended up being what it was for him, where he hit almost 300. He was lower in the lineup. He was in the neighborhood of like a 5 or a 6. And yeah, you're right about Bregman batting cleanup. They have it wrong here listed on the MLB box score. But either way, I'm fine with Bregman hitting lower because I think that needs to happen right now.
2: Yes.
1: Until you hit your way out of it.
2: Much like Dansby Swanson, like the price of how much we're paying you doesn't need to determine where you are on a day-to-day basis. What determines that is, how are you hitting?
1: Yeah, I mean, we're still kind of waiting to see how that comes together. But it gets a lot easier to discuss when your $177 million man has a gangbusters day. That is the Dansby Swanson doubleheader that we just saw happen. And it came at a very, very, very appreciated time for this Cubs team. Things do not get easier after tonight's game.
2: A needed time because the pitching is what it is, and they're giving up 5 runs a game over the last 6 games, which is not a low number.
1: Yeah, and we're getting a lot of texts, 312-644-6767, concerned about Bregman still, and I get it. Like 815 says Bregman still left a runner on third with less than 2 outs. He couldn't hit the fly ball. I get that. Like we're seeing it together, and you've got to figure out, yeah, what is his value to this team, not just the value to what the team is paying him. And that seems to be something, even with Matt Shaw, how we saw them use Matt Shaw, you know, I feel like their value to the team is being factored into how they're trying to figure out how this gets put together. But the good news is we're talking about the Cubs getting a doubleheader. They go for the series sweep tonight, which is a very, very good thing. Coming up next here on Raheemy Harris and Grody, though, we've got to talk about the other side of this, and that's the news we got before the games. We'll do that next. Our producers are Ray Diaz, Tyler Buterbaugh, Brandon Fryer helps us out as well. Raheemy Harris and Grody broadcast live from the Scores Hyundai Studios, brought to you by your local Hyundai dealers. When we have breaking news on the Score, it is sponsored by IDOT. If there's a car pulled to the side of the road, move over. You can watch us on Twitch and on YouTube. The Score Chicago is our address there. Twitch.tv/TheScoreChicago. Our Twitch mob is up and chatting. We are happy that they are joining us on this Thursday. Connor O'Donnell, Jacob Stutz, Max Curtis are our video producers. Cody Westerlund mans our social and our website as well. So let's get into the injuries that we seem to keep having with the Cubs pitching staff. I can't say the phrase, can I? There's an issue with possibly a curse as well. I gotta confess next.
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10: The U.S. match against Turkey means nothing tonight, but it's imperative Christian Pulisic gets some time on the pitch. As the Americans know, they'll more than likely be playing the highly physical Bosnian squad on July 1st. With that being said, wouldn't you want to get Pulisic out there to get the feel back tonight before his knockout round opponents are taking runs at him in games of massive consequence? I'm Chris Mack.
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12: 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I've been listening to The Score for many, many, many years.
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13: The Cubs just announced moments ago that Ben Brown has been placed on the IL with a neck strain. Again, that just came down moments ago. Ben Brown to the IL with the Cubs with a neck strain.
14: We're in a rough spot.
15: Yeah, what did Craig Counsell say before we got that news? That was Judson Richards as part of our pregame on the Northwestern Medicine Cubs Radio Network. We had just gotten off the air on Raheemy Harrison Grody, and Mark and I were actually, Marshall, talking in the hallway. And then Mitch comes down because there's the like lobby outside of our elevator bank at our building. And he's like, did you see the news? And we're like, what? And then he goes, another pitcher. And we're like, oh, yeah, Edward Cabrera. And then he goes, no, Ben Brown. And we're like, no.
16: I had to read the text. And then
15: I went
16: out, got back in. I was like, wait, is this real? Because like
15: we crumbled in. How many more of these have to happen? Ben Brown, 15-day injured list due to a left neck strain. And it's important that we note the neck part of this because Bruce Levine had this nugget, and I immediately thought of it as well. He tweeted, Cubs Ben Brown missed a good portion of 2024 with a benign mass in his neck. So that's a good thing. It wasn't anything worse. Did not pitch again after June 8th of 2024. Neck area of pain for Brown has prompted the Cubs to send Brown for an exam by doctors in Chicago. So that is significant when you consider how all of this comes together. I'm one of those people, man. I thought maybe this problem had been had been solved. It had been a couple of years. But I see why they would have to watch this and monitor and make sure his health is of the utmost importance here.
16: Wasn't even thinking about Ben Brown except for the context of, man, I can't wait till Friday when Ben Brown takes on Jacob Mizorowski in that opener in Milwaukee. That's all I was thinking about when I thought of Ben Brown. Or the fact that, I don't know, he's got a 1.85 ERA over 20 appearances, including a 1.70 ERA in 8 starts.
15: A couple good games against the Brewers, too. He seems to face them well, yes. And we were like, oh, thank God for Ben Brown, because obviously, Edward Cabrera does the splits. He's back on the injured list. Was this across my mind at all before I heard the news yesterday? Absolutely not. Absolutely not. And then I realized, is it correlated to a phrase I am no longer allowed to say because every time I've said it on this station this year, something else bad has happened to one of the pitchers? You know what phrase it is. In the words of Fat, I'll let Fat Joe say it because I'm not going to say it anymore.
14: Yesterday's price. It's not today's price.
15: Am I allowed to say it, Ray? I feel like Ojo is attached to me saying this phrase now.
17: Yes.
15: Sports Ojo, which is different from like general evil-eyed life Ojo. Ojo is
16: I. Is it
15: in
16: bad
15: Spanish.
16: That I went DJ Khaled with that? It was like, and another one.
17: Oh. Hey, well, DJ Khaled and Fat Joe are friends and label mates, so that makes sense.
16: Terror and another squad.
15: We need some DJ Khaled angels to
16: every
15: fix
16: time,
15: this.
16: Layla, that there is a. That there's a press release with the injury, or you go on and you see the roster moves and you're like, oh, I didn't see that roster move coming. You wonder, like, how are they going to fix this? Now, you've been talking about yesterday's price is not today's price, but we do know the price of getting another starter now because the Cubs went out and got another starter.
14: Another one.
15: They did. And from what we understand, it's likely that he's going to be pitching in the Brewer series. It is Mets lefty David Peterson, who was rocking a 6.09 ERA, but he was an all-star last season, had a 4.22 ERA, 3.1 WAR over 30 starts last season. And his first half ERA was 3.06. The second half ERA was 6.34. But at least they got somebody, and they traded a pretty valuable prospect to do so. Like, some rank him in the top 10, others don't. But the point is, they didn't just pick this guy up. They had to give up something of somewhat significance to the farm system.
16: They had to do something. They went to the drugstore immediately and said, "What can we can't get a doctor's appointment just yet, but we got to get something going."
15: Yeah, Baseball America has Cole Mathis, the Cubs' second-round pick from 2024, ninth best prospect on the team.
16: Okay, I saw everywhere from 10th to 13th.
15: Yeah,
16: so
15: that's
16: as high as I've seen him.
15: Yeah. So I like Baseball America, but yeah, so he's in high A right now, and he is now headed over to the Mets because the Cubs needed to do something. So how many more different ways do we need to say this has become dire?
16: Dire's a word, but
15: concerning was Craig.
16: Can't we give
18: concerned
16: Peterson a chance here? And here's why I asked that.
15: I mean, the Cubs are, yeah.
16: Well, no. I'm saying as far as expectations, mine are a little bit higher just because, as you mentioned last night, Layla, it's not like he had the greatest fielding behind him. And he's a ground ball pitcher. Over half his balls, ground balls.
15: I like that, by the way. I think that plays.
16: And the Cubs, their defense is notoriously good, and we understand the run prevention of it all. So maybe he needs a fresh start. And the Cubs, they definitely need a fresh arm. So David Peterson, welcome aboard. You get to go up against one of the top three of the Brewers staff, which is arguably the best staff in baseball.
15: Did you also see that Carlos Carrasco was designated for assignment by the Braves?
16: I did not see that.
15: Yeah, Carlos Carrasco.
16: So is that another guy you're keeping an eye on now?
15: When he was good, he was good. But, you know, Carlos is up there now. But having been familiar with his work, obviously in Cleveland, watching many a Sox game, I feel like that's the bulk of my watching of Carlos Carrasco, but it's been years since that was the case. But I'm like, well, he's around. Vince Velasquez is back in the mix.
16: Yeah, Vince Velasquez and Gavin Hollowell got called up.
15: By the way, how was that adventure last night? Gavin Hollowell, home run. Hobie Milner, solid base hit for a double. Wasn't it a double? I'm like, okay, bullpen.
16: I will say, what's up, y'all? Thought the bullpen was good yesterday overall. On a day when you've got two games and you got to just hold the line, they were able to hold the line. And normally when the Cubs are out here scoring runs, Let's just go look to the only game they've lost in their last six games. It's because the bullpen gives it up. The bullpen didn't give it up yesterday. I'm okay with the bullpen giving up a run or two because I understand the state of Cubs pitching.
15: Well, you know what was cool about it, Marshall, was that he had run support.
16: Yes.
15: That every pitcher on the mound had sufficient run support. So, Carlos Carrasco, by the way, 2021, he was with the Mets for three seasons, 21, 22, 23, back with Cleveland in 24. 25, he played for the Yankees and then the Braves and then was let go this season by Atlanta. So, it's a lot of service time on that arm. 17 years is all.
16: He's a long ways from being a starter. He only had, what, 7 relief appearances this year, and he had a FIP of fielding independent pitching of 4.67, which is better than his 3.68 ERA, but that's because the Braves are pretty good defensively.
15: Yeah, I don't know. It's a name that had been brought up, but we'll have to see how this works out. I mean, David Peterson, I understand why the Cubs saw upside in him, but the second half ERA is a bit of a concern.
16: You say upside. I'm just like, they just need literal outgetters.
15: He has arm.
16: If he has an arm.
15: I see why they saw body parts.
16: And he can give up 4 runs or less in an outing. Right now, if you're a Cubs fan, you should be like, okay, this guy can go 5 innings and give up 4 runs. I will sign up for that and just hope that my offense can do enough to supplant it. Because you're not getting all-star pitching from anyone on this staff right now. And that's probably going to include anyone you bring in. Because we went over it yesterday as far as what the minor league situation looks like for Cubs pitching.
15: It's bad, yeah.
16: And so you look around the league, guess what? Everybody needs freaking pitching.
15: Which is why whenever people talk about expansion, by the way, Marshall,
16: oh, yeah.
15: I cringe badly. Because what is the 34th team's bullpen look like in Major League Baseball?
16: I can tell you what the 30th team's look like because I just saw the Colorado Rockies.
15: But you know, say you expand to 4 more teams, right?
16: Are they talking 4 now? I thought it was just 2.
15: But still, like say it's 4.
16: Okay.
15: Like say that's a round number that they get to. Because I don't necessarily know if it would be just 2 given how... Look at how they expanded the playoffs. Look,
16: they want to make more money.
15: Bingo.
16: Yeah.
15: But like, think about that. Atrocious. Atrocious.
16: It's a not dissimilar conversation, which I think has changed over the last 20 years. When you talk about, are there enough quarterbacks to have 34 quarterbacks in the NFL, 36 quarterbacks in the NFL. I think that answer has changed.
15: NFL, I think, to 2 teams, and I'm like, what does the offensive line look like?
16: Well, I think it's gone from the quarterback position now to the offensive line position, because here's what we know.
15: Tyson Bagent's a starter if there's 34 teams.
16: According to Ben Johnson.
15: Yeah, I said it.
16: According to Ben Johnson and now Leila Rahimi, he is a starter.
15: Tyson Bagent might be a part of our Bears are in a cultural phenomenon segment later on this show at 125. We spent a lot of time talking about that segment earlier today.
16: I think the issue is, whether you're talking about expansion in baseball or football, here's the issue. In baseball, it's the arms, because we have such specialized training now for kids. Kids can hit better than kids have ever been able to hit before because of repetition, the way they go about training. And
15: they're also pitching more than they ever have
16: before. They're pitching more, but that's not good.
15: Right.
16: The pitching is the bad thing. There's a limit on arms.
15: Yeah, the Tommy John becomes a rite of passage now rather than a rarity.
16: There's no limit on swings if you're a hitter. You can get better as a hitter. And the hitters, I think, are with the pitchers. That's why we've had this whole, hey, we're just going to turn loose 5 or 6 guys a game and let them pitch. And the starter may only go 3 or 4 or 5 innings. And 5 innings is good enough. But with the quarterback situation, same thing. The specialization has gotten so good with quarterbacks that you've got enough quarterbacks. You have enough quarterbacks now to expand. It's more about that offensive line, because guess what? Guys are getting bigger, stronger, faster. Hey, defensive line, outside rush. You only have so many left tackles and right tackles out here.
15: I mean, it's a side thought. We should probably get into it in a proper segment. But before we let go of this one, let's listen to what Craig Counsell had to say about Ben Brown.
18: Yeah, so Ben's neck's just been kind of gradually starting to bother him a little worse, kind of in the last, probably since San Francisco start. And we've kind of managed it. It's improved by the start day. Yesterday when he threw his bullpen, it just wasn't to the place where he could throw his bullpen. So sent him back to Chicago today. I'll see a couple of doctors there and try to figure out what exactly is going on.
15: Yeah, I don't know why, guys, but just given like the even the note that Bruce had earlier, Bruce Levine, when he talked about his history with his neck, I just take that stuff very seriously. I'm one of those people where I go from outside in on body. You know, finger concerns me less than wrist, which concerns me less than elbow, which concerns me less than shoulder. Once you get to neck and head or back, that's where I get really worried.
16: Layla, he couldn't even throw a bullpen. That tells you how much pain this man was in, and it's not a first-time thing for him. And that's what gives me even more concern, because it'd be different if it was like, oh, he had some neck problems earlier this season, and now he's having a little bit of a relapse. No, this is something you thought was solved for, and he was past this, but apparently that's not the case.
15: And guess what? The Cubs may have had to adjust their timeline when it came to trading and finding arms and giving up what they have of value to be able to do so. So at least they did make that move in acquiring a pitcher that we think is going to start in the Brewers series on Sunday or earlier. David Peterson, now a part of the Cubs after that news. This is Raheemy Harrison-Grody on 104.3 The Score. And in between watching, well, I spent more time watching the Sox game ultimately than I did each Cubs game by average. Because that was an exciting game. They almost swept the Guardians. They got so close. So we'll examine what went right and then the teeny, teeny bit that went wrong next.
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9: Chopper to first. It is Monzardo. Race to the bag. He dives head first. And he gets there to make the play. The Sox comeback falls short. And they will lose to the Guardians 4-3 here in the 10th.
10: So close, yet far away. The White Sox fall after a lengthy rain delay and in 10 innings, 4-3 to Cleveland. John Schriffen and Brooke Fletcher on the call. Brooke will join us at 1 o'clock. We are happy to have her on. That'll be fun. That was courtesy of CHSN. And they almost did it, Marshall. They almost swept the Guardians. They still have won 9 straight series at home. They come back in this game and try again. You know, 2 runs scored in the 9th inning. Braden Montgomery with a big part of this one. Randall Grichuk, another big part. But sadly for the Sox, they end up falling 4-3 after that lengthy rain delay.
11: Let me tell you why. Even though they lost the game, what happened yesterday, I'll take it as not a moral victory, but an acceptable loss because of something that happened in the game that I think was very important and will pay big dividends down the road. So we know that earlier in this series, the Sox were able to win because they got arguably one of the best closers in baseball to blow a save, Kate Smith.
10: Mm-hmm.
11: The fact that twice in 3 games, you have handed Kate Smith 2 of his 3 blown saves this season, that dog will hunt going forward. He will think twice after having to leave yesterday's game in the middle of the 9th inning because he couldn't get the job done.
10: To your point, he had converted 21 consecutive save opportunities before Wednesday's game.
11: And now
10: 21.
11: And now he's blown 2 in a row, and the Sox believe they can hit him. I mean, they had back-to-back home runs in a huge spot when you look at Braden Montgomery and then Randall Grichuk, and the fact that Montgomery was kind of still celebrating his home run or getting congratulations from his teammates because they were still down one. Yeah. And then the ball goes fly again.
10: You couldn't ask for. I always love the solo home run off of the clutch closer because it shows that you've gotten to him, right? Like when Devin Williams seemed just absolutely unstoppable with the airbender changeup. And then finally you see a crack in the armor when you see the solo home run given up. You live with them because that's the nature of the beast when you're closing. But to get two and then for them to send it into extras, I mean, we say it like they don't quit. But how many different ways do you need to see it? I thought that was just really good metal. And again, Braden Montgomery just putting together some professional at-bats.
11: He is good at baseball. I'm ready to say as a rookie, he is proving things to me that I was like, I thought it was going to take longer. I mean, obviously, the way he burst onto the scene is a tell, right? You hit a walk-off home run in your first game.
10: A lot of players have done that. It's a matter of making your case to stay and showing that you can put quality at-bats together. And he's done that, Marshall.
11: Before the White Sox series and before Braden Montgomery got his lick off of Cade Smith, Cade Smith had a 2.38 ERA. That ERA is now at 3.22. That's quite the jump after two appearances and giving up four runs over the course of two and a third innings.
10: And he knows when to swing the ball. Like, he laid off the sweeper that was a ball from Smith in the ninth inning. Then the called strike was the 97-mile-an-hour fastball. Doesn't make the same mistake twice. Gives him a better fastball, middle up, middle, and then he sends it out of the ballpark. Good for you. That's how you do it.
11: I'm looking at the next series, the four-game set against the guy. I'm not trying to overlook like what's next on the schedule for the Sox. I'm glad they get a day off. I'm glad that Brooke Fletcher will be joining us to talk about the way this team has played. But it just gets reinforced every game that they have no quit in them. They have they have a belief that they can win a game. I mean, they had the bases loaded in the 10th with the tying run on third base. And no, they did not get the win, but they were right there.
10: And they had a couple other opportunities in that game, Marshall. You know, they had two on with two outs earlier in the game. And I feel like there were times where I was saying to myself, oh, well, I like the Sox chances. You know, with two out hitting, they've been productive. So why wouldn't I consider this a valid opportunity for the team to be able to get another runner across? And that's how you have to look at them if you're an opposing team now, too. And Stephen Vogt even talked about that after the game. He knows that they're a resilient group. So I think that's something that stands to reason. Like, these are two good teams in the division now. And when you look at this series in particular, you see how they performed. I know they got swept by the Tigers. I know. But at the same time, you come back home and then you do your job. To that extent, these are hard-fought games that they played against this team.
11: Well, all you need to know is they played one series now against the Guardians. They've matched their win total against the Guardians from a year ago because they were 2-11. And right now they're 2-1, and they've got a golden opportunity, and an important opportunity. I'm sorry. The next series against the Guardians is more important than this series was because it's on the road. And if you can't win on the road, again, I said it weeks ago, right?
10: Yeah.
11: The division is theirs for the taking. But if you can't win on the road, you're not going to win the division.
10: These are the differences between a good team and a great team. These are the differences between a team that can sufficiently get over 500 and a playoff team, even in the American League. We have a call. 312-644-6767 is our number. Mike in Northbrook, you're on Raheem Harris and Grody.
12: Oh, yeah, I'm glad you got me in. I was at the game yesterday, sat through the three-hour rain delay.
11: Wow.
12: In anticipation. Yeah, I wish Nancy Faust was there so she could have entertained us. But anyhow, what a game. I mean, I got to say, I'm sitting in the second row right in the middle of the Sox dugout, so I could see the players during the whole game, and it was like this thing with two. First of all, Cleveland, if you saw the game, made three or four unbelievable defensive plays.
10: Yeah.
12: I mean, Cleveland has a great defensive team, and they have great pitching. There's no question about it. But to see that thing, we're there until the end, and it's like 6:30, almost 7, whatever. And to see, you know, Montgomery hit the home run, and you're saying, oh, no, a day late and a dollar short, and before you could even look up. I mean, Grichuk knocked the living daylights out of that ball. It was like that place, it was amazing. And then almost winning it. But here's the funny thing. Mother Nature didn't help us. Bottom of the 10th, we got the bases loaded and one out.
10: Yeah.
12: And the rains came. And, you know, it's not as easy to hit when it starts raining as when it's not raining. And that was kind of like a climax to that game. For some reason, Mother Nature didn't want us to win. But I walked out of there, and I've been going to games since the late 50s, okay? And this was one of the more exhilarating games. I didn't feel bad that they lost because it was such an amazing game to watch.
10: Hey, Mike, are you going to take advantage of the White Sox giving the complimentary ticket offer to everybody who sat through the rain?
12: Absolutely. I thought that was pretty classy, you know. I can't think of any other Chicago team that would do that, to tell you the truth, okay? I thought, the minute I saw that, I thought, yeah, it's a great PR move, but it was also a really nice thing to do. You know what I mean?
10: I thought it was, too. Thanks for your call. And he's right. We saw that rain come in. Like, I'm looking outside out my window as I see the rain just sink in. And they had the shot on the broadcast.
11: The classic shot, right?
10: The cloud that just kept sinking over. It looked like fog. And then you're like, oh, no, wait. That's precipitation.
11: It's the one with the lights for me. When they show the big wide shot with the lights and you can just see how much rain is falling, you're like, oh, they better get this done right now because this thing's about to go to rain delay. If they had just scored one run in that inning, we would have sat through another rain delay watching the game.
10: Yeah, perhaps. But unfortunately, yes, close but no cigar for the White Sox. I hate to use a cliche, but that's how it felt. Still a really great series to watch. And the Sox are off today. We are looking forward to our conversation with Brooke Fletcher. Brooke is on at 12:25 today, and we are going to talk to her about not just the White Sox, but getting the opportunity and just absolutely crushing it alongside John Triffin on CHSN as the TV analyst. 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Let's go back to New York and check in with Vinny Duber. Not covering the Sox anymore, friends. He is the Cubs beat writer for the Chicago Sun-Times. Happy to talk to Vinny. We'll do it next.
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34: Gets the 2-2 delivery. Lindor lines one, caught on one knee, fittingly by Swanson. Ball game. Cubs sweep the doubleheader as they take the nightcap 10-5 over the Mets.
0: That is Zach Zaidman. He and Ron Kumar were on the call on the Cubs Radio Network. This is Raheemy Harrison-Grody on 104.3 The Score, and we are happy to go to our hotline. That is where we find Vinny Duber. He is at Vinny Duber on X. He is the Cubs beat writer for the Chicago Sun-Times, and I'm happy to have him back on the Midday Show. Vinny, congratulations on the new role. How are you?
1: Thank you very much, Layla. I'm doing great. How are you guys today?
0: We're good, but we're not the ones who had to cover 45 hours of baseball yesterday. That was quite the doubleheader you had to deal with.
1: Hey, that's baseball, right? Sometimes the days are long, but you'll take it, especially on a nice day. Finally, the rain went away here in New York. It is baseball, and part of baseball is facing bad teams and good teams in the Cubs. This month, I mean, it started off kind of poor. They lost series to, the A's, to the Giants, to the Rockies, but then they kind of found their footing a little bit, and they've won some series in a row here. Certainly the Mets are making them look really good.

0: against teams that are of a little higher caliber, then that's pretty good news for them, considering they need the offense to kind of carry them while they're waiting for all these pitchers to get healthy.
1: We're talking to Vinny Duber. He covers the Cubs for the Chicago Sun-Times. And Vinny, there was an observation made regarding Dansby Swanson that he had been working with John Mailey, and they had had a pretty intense talk during the Rockies series and the Blue Jays series, going back to even prior to the Mets series. Do you think that this is an adjustment, or at least these, what we saw yesterday was the result of something that he may have been working on intently previous to this happening?
0: I mean, he's been working on stuff pretty intently for a long time now, right? The entire season that really hasn't gone his way until quite recently. But he did credit the coaching staff, yesterday for kind of, at the very least, creating an environment for him to be able to kind of figure out what was going on and kind of, you know, rediscover what was able to make him successful. And certainly the results are speaking for themselves. But I mean, I think through the entire stretch here, where the Cubs bats kind of cooled off, you've got, Dansby and a lot of other players saying that, you know, the work hasn't changed, but it's just nice to finally start seeing some results. And, like I said, they really needed them. And boy, did they kind of come in a big way, certainly yesterday and really, the last week or so for Swanson.
2: Looking at the way that this has all transpired, with the pitching being as down as it is, what can you tell us about Matthew Boyd today, who's scheduled to get the start, and if there's going to be any limitations on him?
0: We'll find out, I guess, in terms of limitations. I think, though, when you're talking about Boyd coming back and really any of the situation with these pitchers right now, and Craig Counsell was kind of talking about it in regard to Edward Cabrera, who then ended up, kind of going on the IL, it's about putting some of these starts together, right? So, I mean, yeah, we can focus on today, but, I mean, I think the Cubs are focusing on the long haul with Boyd and hoping that he can come back, and this is just a first step for him, kind of on the way back to being kind of the all-star arm that he was last year. Man, do they need him, right? I mean, they need him to be able to kind of stabilize things a little bit here while they're dealing with so many other injuries, because Cade Horton's not coming back. They're trying to figure out what a timeline might be on Ben Brown. Justin Steele, it doesn't sound like, is going to be making any starts this year, right? So I think that they need Boyd to be kind of that veteran stabilizing presence at the top of the rotation. And today is just, going to be the first step in getting him back to that place, because he hasn't pitched in a long time. And so it's going to take a while for him to get back to kind of the rhythm of being a big league pitcher again.
1: What do you think we can expect regarding, say, an innings amount or a pitch count of some sort? I feel like that might be the case, at least coming back.
0: Yeah, I mean, we heard Jed Hoyer talk last week about how, you can't just kind of step right back into it. It's not like you're off the IL and everything is magically back to the way it was before. It's about kind of getting back to it. So if the inning count is only four, I don't think that would be surprising, but we're going to find out when we see Boyd finally get back on the hill tonight.
2: Okay, so I don't want to get ahead of ourselves, but there's one more game against a really bad team in New York, and I'll be honest, Vinny, I'm just not thinking about that right in this moment. I'm thinking about the trouble and the task that lies ahead when you've got Jacob Mizorowski, who I thought was going to go opposite Ben Brown. That's not going to happen now. And then what lines up after him. This is an important series, but I want you to put into context what you think the Cubs can do pitching-wise against the Brewers to set it up after they go out and get David Peterson in a trade from the Mets.
0: Yeah, I think that's the big question ahead for Craig Counsell and his staff this weekend. Now, they've finally got a couple more options. They get David Peterson, as you mentioned. They picked up Bryce Wilson on a waiver claim yesterday. We'll see if he factors into this in any way. Vince Velasquez was up from the minors yesterday. And then you've got Colin Ray, obviously. Now, I don't know if there's any Cub fans at home listening to me list those guys and say, oh boy, we're jazzed about our chances this week against the Brewers' three best pitchers, maybe. But they got to have some bodies out there at the very least, and give some sort of chance to this offense to try to strike against what's been a really good pitching staff for Milwaukee. So it is a big series given where the Cubs are in the standings. I think the Cubs will tell you, hey, it's only June. There's so much more baseball left to play. But if you're talking about the turn of the rotation and the injury luck that they've had, which has been awful, this is probably not the way that they wanted the cards to be dealt for this weekend as they go up to face Milwaukee and make sure that they're getting back on track the way it looks like they have over over the last week and a half or so. So we're gonna ask Craig Counsell a lot about what's gonna go into the pitching decision.

0: options this weekend. I wouldn't be surprised if the details aren't necessarily, completely set in stone by the time they leave New York here tonight.
1: We're talking to Vinny Duber. He's the Cubs writer for the Sun-Times here on Raheem Harrison-Grody. And Vinny, we've kind of laughed about Vince Velasquez because he's had a circuitous path with this team. Gets let go, comes back, and now he's part of the minor league squad that might be seeing time in this upcoming crucial series. But that's as good of an indication as any that they can't rely on what's in the minor leagues right now. They've got to have former established big leaguers, as part of this equation.
0: Well, absolutely. And I mean, listen, it's quite the comment on the depth where it is currently and how much of it they've already used that I'm talking about, waiver claims and trades that have been made in the last 24 hours in terms of a pitching plan for the weekend. So yeah, they're kind of really piecing this together as they go along right here in the current moment. And they're hoping that some better options kind of come along. Obviously, you got, trade season coming up, but they're not really there yet. And so Jed Hoyer is kind of making some smaller moves here to just kind of keep things afloat until we get to the time of the year when maybe bigger names are available on the trade block.
2: We saw Jacob Webb last night walk a couple of batters, but get out of the ninth inning in what technically wasn't a safe situation. But I'm going to be honest with you. Anytime the Cubs pitch with the lead in the ninth, no matter how big or small, I feel like it's a safe situation without Daniel Palencia. Is Webb the guy right now? I mean, even though he's struggled a little bit.
0: He's been given those chances lately, right? And so I think he's certainly at the top of the list of guys who might be the guy, right? But I don't know if there's going to be a guy like Daniel Palencia while he's on the IL. It might be a kind of a closer by committee thing, which no one, again, likes to hear from a fan standpoint. But it might be matchup based. It might just be ride the hot arm. The bullpen is part of this whole pitching injury story too, right? I mean, when you've got fill-in guys going into the starting rotation who might only be able to give you 4 or 5 innings at a time, that puts more pressure on the bullpen because you don't have your usual starters going out there and giving you 6 or 7. So, that's part of things, too. The bullpen has been okay statistically. I think the numbers are not too far off from where it was last year when we were talking about how great some of those guys in the bullpen were competing a year ago. But certainly you're right. With the closer on the IL right now, it's going to be a kind of a bumpy ride maybe to try to get all 27 outs in a game, and Webb is one of those guys, but I don't think he's the guy. I think you're going to be seeing a host of options.
1: Yeah, even game one yesterday in the doubleheader, Vinny, may have led us to some conclusions when you consider Javier Assad, very nice outing, goes 5 innings. He gives up 3 earned runs, but kind of understood, assumed when you know what he brings to the table. But then you got Ryan Rollison with the hold. He goes an inning, doesn't give up an earned run, gives up just a hit and a walk. Caleb Thielbar with a nice outing, has 2 strikeouts. And then Tyler Ferguson. I wonder how they get put into this mix, too, if they're going to view it as maybe pockets, while Palencia is out instead of, specific innings.
0: Yeah, and a doubleheader is a unique situation too, right? Because you've got to spread those guys out over the course of 2 games in the same day. So you're not necessarily throwing all your bullets in both of those games. But yeah, they're going to be looking at those matchups for sure. They're going to be looking at who's available, who's rested. It's so easy when you've got a go-to closer to say, all right, the ninth inning, that's who it belongs to. But when he gets yanked out of that, and again, yet another pitching injury, right? When he gets yanked out of that, routine, you have to lean on other options. And I'm definitely meaning plural options in that situation to just try to secure a win the best you can.
2: Vinny Duber, the Cubs beat writer for the Chicago Sun-Times, joining us here on Raheem Harris and Grody. Layla Raheem, Marshall Harris hanging out with you. And Vinny, look, Dansby Swanson took over the day yesterday. It's understandable why that's what everyone's talking about today after an 11 RBI day, already 15 RBI in the series, and a chance to add to that today. But quietly, Nico Hoerner, 3 more hits last night, all doubles. He's got 5 doubles in his last 3 games. Do you see something that indicates that he may be coming out of what's been a pretty long slump for him?
0: You know, in terms of the results, I mentioned this to Craig Counsell last night, and he said, you know, sending the ball to right field, you know, going the other way with it is really, you know, a good sign for Nico. He hit those doubles hard last night. None of those were really cheapies. And it's good to see, if you're the Cubs, multiple guys contributing, right? I mean, we had Pete Crow Armstrong hitting so well for the course of this month and for the first little bit of it, really doing it by himself. And, you know, we asked him at one point, you know, about how he was doing. He was kind of, you know, saying it's not exciting until the whole team does it. He can't be a one-man wrecking crew. Craig Counsell said the other day, this is baseball. You can't give the ball to LeBron James. You have to have everybody kind of contribute. And the best news for the Cubs in terms of getting their offense going isn't seeing one or two guys come around, but seeing the whole lineup come around. And certainly the last three games, they scored 29 runs against the Mets. That's a good sign that a lot of people are having good days. So, Nico Hoerner noticeably, I think, turning it on a little bit here too. We'll see how far that extends into the future, but the Cubs have to be pleased, not just with Dansby or Nico, but the fact that the whole lineup is getting it done lately.
2: Is it the realistic approach to just hope that Nico can hit his way back to the top of the order? Look, I was thrilled to see Alex Bregman out of the two-hole finally yesterday, and I know Michael Conforto had a big RBI when he played in game one. Matt Shaw, not as much, but I'm more comfortable with Matt Shaw being there than Bregman at this point because, you know, take some pressure off of him, and let's see if Nico Hoerner can get back to the top of the order.
0: Yeah, or at least you want to have him be, earning that discussion, right?
2: And right.
0: So I think that's what you want to see from Hoerner, who's a guy who would obviously and has obviously fit great up at the top of the order. But certainly Bregman has shown throughout his career that he can be that kind of guy too. They're just hoping that he'll finally turn it on. Again, you have Dansby Swanson last night talking about how 1-9, you know, the Cubs are a dangerous lineup. That hasn't been the case for the entirety of this season. But if they can get themselves back to a point where that is the case, it doesn't really matter where each of these guys are stacking up. The idea is that any inning they'd be able to make something happen. So to your question, yeah, you want Nico Hoerner to be able to be producing in a way where people are saying he deserves to be at the top of the order and make those decisions hard on Craig Counsell.
1: And then Vinny is somebody who covers the team on a regular basis. You know, these pitching injuries are devastating to read about. They're devastating to watch on TV. It's hard to see. And I don't play for the team. You know, what do you think the mood of the clubhouse has been when they've had to withstand and endure so many of these, what seemingly seems like unstoppably, you know, days in a row where you get these really disappointing pieces of injury news?
0: Yeah, I mean, I think that this group is veteran enough and kind of well adjusted enough to lean on those old kind of almost cliches of positivity. I think it's something that you have to kind of convince yourself to, because, you know, you're not gonna get anywhere by kind of wallowing in it. But at the same time, you've got kind of some cracks in the facade, not from a negative standpoint, but just kind of an addressing the reality standpoint, where you've got Dansby Swanson or Jameson Taillon to me yesterday, you know, kind of reflecting on, man, just how crazy this situation is. These are veteran guys who have played a lot of seasons in the big leagues, and they've seen a lot of injuries in their time, right? I mean, this does seem to happen every year to a degree, not to this degree, though. And I think that, you know, all of these kind of piling up at once, yeah, I think the Cubs are, you know, trying to approach things with a mindset of keep moving forward, the whole next man up cliche and all of that. But you're even seeing them kind of think, man, this is just kind of an overwhelming amount a little bit here, especially lately.
1: Yeah, absolutely. And then, Vinny, just one more objective, you know, one game to go before this all-important Brewers series. What are you keeping an eye on, or is there anything particularly crossing your mind that you're looking out for as an indicator of what we could see this weekend?
0: I mean, I think it, you know, having the pitching staff set up, I mean, your questions about Matthew Boyd are important for what he's able to contribute in the immediate future in terms of how long he's going to go today, but also who gets used out of that bullpen and who else are the options, that Craig Counsell turns to today if he does need some more innings after Boyd, exits the game today, you know, because that is going to affect what he's going to be able to do tomorrow in Milwaukee, Saturday in Milwaukee, Sunday in Milwaukee. So it's not, hey, how long can Matthew Boyd go because Boyd needs to be back right away. It's how long can Matthew Boyd go because Craig Counsell needs as many pitching options as he can turn to over the next 3 days against the team that's in first place in the division.
1: Vinny Duber, thank you so much for joining us. Congratulations again. You can find Vinny Duber's work at the Chicago Sun-Times. He is at Vinny Duber on X. Thanks, Vinny.
2: Thanks, Vinny.
0: Thanks, guys. Have a great one.
1: Thanks, Vinny. That is Vinny live from New York.
2: That was very insightful, specifically because it feels like how we're trying to figure out answers. So are the Cubs.
1: Oh, yeah. Yeah. Concerned. Let's just do a Craig Counsell mashup. Concerned. That's the news. That's the really big news. Join the Score and Salvation Army next Wednesday at Gallagher Way outside of Wrigley Field. Stop by and say hello. We'll be doing our show there live from 10 to 12:45, followed by Zach Zaidman's pregame show until first pitch. And we're there for a great reason. Donation Day with the Salvation Army Adult Rehabilitation Centers and Thrift Stores. Bring gently used clothing to donate right outside the ballpark. Donors receive a special Cubs pin, one per person while supplies last. That is next Wednesday starting at 10 a.m. from Gallagher Way before the Cubs game. The second round of the NBA draft was yesterday, and the reason we haven't talked about it is because, well, the Bulls made some moves, but they didn't really get any players. They traded for one.
2: You're sounding very enthused by all the action that took place on day two. It was a little bit of a letdown.
1: Let's just say our friend Cash Considerations is back in town. But we also got some really great insight this morning from Bryson Graham and Tiago Splitter, who were in our Score studios. So we will listen to what they had to say. And then also, there are some messages, I think, that were sent in the second round of the draft. So we'll do that all next.
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13: Tiago Splitter, I'll definitely say he seems really, seems like he knows what he's doing. You know, honestly, I just say it like that. He's someone that I feel like is a great leader. I mean, he's played in the NBA, so he has experience and knows what it's like on the player side and now the coaching side. So I feel like he's going to be a great coach and someone that I can really listen to and trust because I know he's been through it also. And then Bryson Graham, he's just a great guy. Was in Atlanta, that's where I'm from, so kind of had that connection and he seems to really believe in me and that's really all I need.
11: That is your new Bulls draft pick, fourth overall, Caleb Wilson, who the Bulls unveiled this little cool fun fact, Marshall, about Caleb Wilson. He was wearing a rose pin on his draft day suit to honor D. Rose.
14: A little silver, said hopefully gets him to the right place, a.k.a. Chicago. Where did he end up again? Oh, yeah, Chicago.
11: Crazy how that worked out.
14: Listen, we talked, what was it, yesterday? And we came to the conclusion that, like, this was the place to be if you want to go be a franchise player and be like, hey, it's about me. And Caleb Wilson is going to have every opportunity to become the guy. Utah, you've got guys like Ace Bailey. You can go up and down. Obviously, Ja Morant exists. I don't know if he's going to be with that team for the rest of his career, but he's there right now.
11: Yeah.
14: So you look around, and of course, Trae Young and Anthony Davis both playing in DC currently. This is the clean slate that every young future superstar should be asking and wishing for. And he has been pounding the table about how he's ready for this specific challenge coming from North Carolina and, of course, understanding the Michael Jordan everything of it all.
11: Yeah, it's been refreshing to hear how excited he is to be here and how he understands what this is and how even the trust that he was placing in Bryson Graham and Tiago Splitter there, I thought was pretty impressive for a guy who just got here. He's 19 years old and he's already setting the tone. He and Dalen Smith are the two draft picks because the Bulls had an interesting second round. For a minute, they had Braden Smith. And I think a lot of people were excited about that just after seeing what he did at Purdue. And that minute was fun. And a lot of people couldn't even finish their tweets before the Bulls decided to trade the draft rights to Braden Smith for Cam Jones, future pick swaps. And say it with me, friends. Guess who's back? Cash Considerations.
14: I like to call them Cashes Considerations. It personalizes them or humanizes Cash a little bit more. Now, you don't always have to call him by his nickname. Cashes Considerations.
11: Cassius C. Considerations. So that is, I didn't mind it though. Unlike the Jordan Bell move, which I definitely thought about because Marshall's laughing and Warriors fan at me. That was 2017 when Jordan Bell got traded for Cash Considerations and contributed to the Warriors, by the way. By the way,
15: Jordan Bell took it personally too. He took a little issue with it as
11: Didn't he also have some fun with the name Cash Considerations or something like that? But let's face it, they weren't the only ones because we saw the Lakers ended up inexplicably doing business with the Mavericks regarding that 56th pick. So there was also Cash Considerations exchange there. I think everybody should pause whenever the Lakers and Mavericks want to do a deal again, Luka. So it was a very tradey second round where I feel like even in what we saw, Marshall, after Arturis Karnachovas and Mark Eversley told us finally that second round draft picks matter, the rest of the league was like, yeah, no, I don't think so.
14: The way that second round picks were being wheeled and dealed last night, I was like,
11: give it away.
14: I don't even need to watch this, the draft itself. I'm going to just stick to the baseball and I'll read about what happens with the second round of the draft. Cause you know, there's less fanfare anyway. Although I think a couple of guys had to come back to the green room to hear their names called from night one, which is never a good feeling for someone who went all the way to New York to be a part of the draft. I always wondered, do you wear the same suit 2 days in a row or do you bring an extra suit just in case?
11: Man, you got to bring an extra suit.
14: Because you can't be in the same space with the same exact clothes on, right?
11: No. You only bring one suit when you intend on being there for one game in the playoffs to close something out. Then the one suit rule applies.
14: If it was me, that second day, I'd wear like just casual clothes and be like, I'm going to remember this moment because I want people to remember I wasn't supposed to be here in my mind and I'm going to prove that I am a quote-unquote first round talent.
11: Cash's clothes, if you will.
14: Yeah.
11: But it was a wildly tradey second round, as we saw. Now that it's different now because of the new CBA. I think we should respond to that. You know, it's not just like this was the league hated what Arturis Karnachovas and Mark Eversley did. Although I will point out that Iota Sumo and Kobe White have both signed contracts with the teams they got traded to.
14: Rich paydays. You got teams moving former lottery picks from their teams to get room so they can sign Kobe White. That's what happened this morning with the trade of LaMelo Ball to the Minnesota Timberwolves. I don't know how that's going to work out, but my curiosity will get the best of me when league pass season starts again.
11: This is from Elias Schuster. Kobe White and Iota Sumo just secured a combined $184 million. Both their teams traded away all-stars to make room for re-signing them, but Acme couldn't get a first-round pick. That, my friends, is why the Bulls have a new front office.
14: That's succinctly and well put.
11: Game, set, match. When you devalue assets that have a great value, you tell us who you are real quick. That was not the impression that we got this morning on Mully and Haw. Bryson Graham and Tiago Splitter came into the studio, which is something. That is significant in our business. This isn't like... joining us on the phone is one thing, and we appreciate when people do that. And then joining us on Zoom is another, where you've taken an extra step in the effort. But to come in, those guys, in studio with us, and sit for two segments, that means something to us. That's a significant act that they had, and sacrifice of their time that they had made. And Bryson Graham talked about how that second round ended up playing out last night.
16: Look, you know, you have your board, and you know, you have your targets. And one of the things I had mentioned were obviously Caleb and Dalen, you know, were targets for us.
17: Yeah.
16: And look, I mean, as we're going down it, and it's nothing against the players that were remaining. They just weren't particularly, you know, targets of ours. And so we were looking, it's like, okay, how can we, you know, maybe, you know, get some future assets and push this pick forward. And that was kind of the thinking, you know, behind it. I know it's like, you know, yeah, take this guy or take a project, but look, we're also, you know, at not at a roster crunch, but we still have $33 million in room
17: yes.
16: right now and $9 million in a room mid level. So there's still a ton of flexibility left, and we want to just continue to stay flexible because you just never know. Teams may call and be looking to dump players. We can dump players and then take back in assets, you know, and so why put ourselves in a situation where you're committing to a player that maybe you may like, but it may take you out of the game of some other things. So that was our reason, and Tiago was obviously on board with that as well, you know, and ownership. And so we just, that was our philosophical approach.
11: That was our appearance this morning, Bryson Graham and Tiago Splitter on with Mully and Haw. Our segment is brought to you by almostfreeteeth.com. Save on dental implants today. And Marshall and I, Teacher's Pets, we decided to come in early to say hi and meet them and listen to them. And when he said that, Marshall and I both started raising our hands like we were at a house of worship. Stay flexible. Use your exceptions. Oh, my. Where are we? Are you saying that if you got an offer that you couldn't refuse from, say, I don't know, the New Orleans Pelicans, you would have been willing to listen?
14: Layla, it's a conflict. It's really conflicting for me. Here's why. Because at the end of the day, I was only asking for the bare minimum from the previous front office in terms of understanding how draft assets work, their value, and staying flexible, malleable, and ready to pivot quickly. Not like a battleship, but like somebody on a freaking
11: kayak.
14: It's so frustrating.
11: Skateboard.
14: To have survived what we survived.
11: Ball change.
14: All of the things you just said. Like a 180 burpee. You know? Because like you could do burpees or you could do 180. I prefer 180 burpees. Get a little more extra movement in there.
11: Teacher's pet.
14: Whoa. Slow down. Slow down with that. But
11: thanks for coming to class, Marshall.
14: To understand, it made complete sense. Basically, he said, we got to the second round. There wasn't anyone slappy enough for us. There wasn't anyone like that we were like, this guy makes sense long term. And it's like, instead of taking on a project right now where we are in our rebuild,
11: yeah,
14: we need to make sure that when NBA teams with superstars, when they inevitably tire of the superstar or the superstar sours on the organization they're with and demands a trade,
11: yep,
14: we can either be in position to get a superstar or just to help facilitate a trade and get more draft capital going forward. And understanding that the second round picks aren't what they used to be, because NIL exists and players that used to come in, why would you come for a non-guaranteed second round contract when you could just stay in school and make money doing that?
11: Yeah, that's what has also changed this, is NIL in a good way for players has changed whether or not they want to be a part of the draft. And I think there's a lot to be said for that. And when you look at, say, even what Ayo Dosunmu and Kobe White have done in the past 2 days, signing big contracts with the T-Wolves and the Charlotte Hornets, and then we see LaMelo Ball get traded. That may be the best example yet. The headline in The Athletic and the newsletter was correct. I don't know why this happened. It makes no sense. I didn't even think that the T-Wolves had enough picks to make it happen. But that's the flexibility we're talking about here. If you want to pivot with superstars, it's going to take a lot of resources to make it happen.
14: The Bulls don't have extra resources right now, but over the course of this season in particular, maybe next season too, they can start to build a little mini OKC bundle. And I say mini, I mean like a micro OKC bundle.
11: Yeah, I wonder if there's a better example in there somewhere. I mean, Oklahoma City is the example,
14: standard.
11: But like what's the real comp? And the sad part is you can't think of one. Like, and I thought that Minnesota was tapped out based on the Gobert trade, but we were reminded of the trade that sent Karl Anthony Towns to New York. That worked out well for the Knicks, I'd say.
14: They have a championship. That's if you trade for a superstar, win a championship. It's a very low bar, but you know, some people are able to reach it. New York has done a pretty good job.
11: But that's the flexibility piece of it. And maybe it doesn't help you the first year. Maybe it helps you the second year. Kat is an example of that. Took a minute for that to get put together.
14: And it's not like the Bulls are running out of second picks anytime soon.
11: No, they have a bevy of second rounders. Other GMs have put together a bevy of second rounders. I'm looking in the direction of the process, Sam Hinkie. That's the originator of all of this. It all goes back to the process. Joel Embiid told me so.
14: Well, Joel Embiid, a.k.a. the process, is probably one of the not-so-great contracts in basketball right now, considering what else they have in the chamber with VJ Edgecombe and Tyrese Maxey to speak of.
11: VJ Edgecombe was a nice pick for them.
14: Look, you get that in the lottery, you feel pretty good about yourself, but I'm excited about what the Bulls have on hand. Still don't know who's making shots from outside, but we'll get to that.
11: Where's, as Bryson Graham so aptly made fun of us, where's the shooting? So we have more from Bryson Graham and Tiago Splitter. We're going to revisit this, especially in tomorrow's show as well. Strongly recommend you go back and listen. They were on from 8:25 until 9 this morning. You can go back on the Rewind feature on the Odyssey app and hear those interviews. We definitely will be drilling down on a lot of what they had to say. But the second round for us, I think, was a moment of sea change in the league and how you're seeing it adapt to the new CBA. In the meantime, it's time for halftime. And it's not just any old halftime today on Raheem Harris and Grody. It's halftime with Mike Vassell. Next.
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28: It's halftime.
11: It is halftime here on Rahimi, Harris, and Grody, and we spent a lot of time talking about the Dansby Swanson doubleheader, which is really what we should call it, because 11 RBIs in a day is that's a good month for some people, but that is exactly what happened to Dansby Swanson yesterday. And he made it happen. It didn't happen to him. Then the Cubs gave way to the Sox, who almost swept the Guardians. We talked to Vinny Duber, who joined us live from New York. He is now with the Sun-Times covering the Cubs. And we heard from Bulls Executive Vice President of Basketball Operations, Bryson Graham, on the second round of the NBA draft, which Marshall and I think may have also been a subtweet as to how Arturis Karnišovas and Mark Eversley were operating.
14: I'm with it. I'm with what the Bulls are doing right now. I'm sign me up. I'll follow them right now. It's not as strong as my Ben Johnson day one endorsement, but it's up there.
11: I think it might be more confident because you were still of the impression at the time that, like, you said you didn't know who he was going to be as a head coach. So I think it might be higher than you even recall.
14: Yeah, that's fair.
11: Because you kept saying, well, Ben hasn't been a head coach. Ben hasn't been a head coach.
14: Yeah, my whole thing was I know the offense will be better than the defense.
11: And I feel like you're more calm about this.
14: Well, this is baseline competency that we're talking about here compared to the previous regime. No, it's a keep it in
11: just
14: perspective.
11: I just thumbs up and smiled at Marshall because that's where we're at.
28: It's nap time.
11: Mike Vassell joined the White Sox broadcast last night on CHSN for the game that we talked about where they almost swept the Guardians. And per usual, Vassell was his most entertaining self. But he also made some news because He and Tarek Skubal got into it in the series over the weekend, and he was asked about it by John Schriffen and Brooke Fletcher of CHSN.
4: So the big news with you is what went down in Detroit. You and Tarek Skubal had some words. We still don't really know what it was all about. Can you clear it up for us how it happened?
8: Yeah, so, you know, it was, you know, just kind of on top step, cheering for my team. And, you know, we're getting some hits. And then next thing I know, there's some words being shared. I think he was saying he liked Detroit more. And I think I was saying I like Chicago more. And then next thing you know, everybody was just really screaming loud. And it was honestly kind of like a venting session for me in a way, because I can't play a lot of pent up anger. So I just let it out. And he let out his frustrations as well. And, you know, I think all is great now.
4: So you guys are cool?
8: Yeah, as far as I'm concerned, it's look, I don't view necessarily some bickering, if you will, like bad, you know? Like, it's going to happen. Both teams are very competitive. You know, and he's obviously one of, if not the best pitcher in the game, so he's going to have a compete mode, and he was probably like, who is this dude? And I get it. And at the same time, I'm thinking, you know, I'm the wizard, you know, what's going on here, you know, so I can't just back down, you know, I'm not going to do that, you know, we've seen me on the mound, I'm a fiery guy, so, but yeah, as far as I'm concerned, all is well, you know, now we're back in Chicago and doing great.
9: It blew up on social media. Were you expecting it, or were you surprised at how much it actually did?
8: I am a little surprised, but at the same time, I think there might be a part of where, you know, sometimes in some seasons you see like brawls and arguments happen frequently. And I really don't recall many happening this year so far. So I think maybe just a good banter could really make some headlines there. And I think that's kind of just what happened.
9: Yeah, you feel like a good brawl or maybe something like that is good for baseball?
8: Well, you got to be careful about how I word this. But, you know.
4: All right, here's how it went down in Detroit.
8: Yep. And I believe I said me. There I go, me, you know, and those are, yeah, I'm saying I love Chicago there, that's exactly what I said, word for word, I was saying I love Chicago, and he was saying the same thing, but back to, I do think there's a point where a competitive edge is important, for both sides, not to say that every game there should be a full-on brawl on the field, but look, like, at any time a guy's a fiery competitor, it's important for the game. I do think there's probably a point where a line is crossed.
11: You don't need to be a lip reader to know what Mike Vassell said to Tarek Skubal.
14: Like he was translating. You know, sometimes when you use certain colorful language, you need a translator to help the layman understand what the intent was behind the words that probably couldn't be on this particular radio show.
11: Him also pointing out that he was on the top step is a detail in this.
14: The whole thing is, though, when he says, who, me? I'm like, you picture him looking left, you picture him looking right. Like, who else could this man be talking to?
11: Watch the video replay.
14: I watched it.
11: Foul Territory posted the video replay. He's standing in the middle of the break where the stairs are open to the field. And he's looking at Skubal and points and goes, me? And then something comes out. You don't have to be a lip reader to know what he said.
14: I don't know that John Boy has done the lip reading yet, but I can't wait till that does surface, if it does.
11: I don't even think you need it.
14: Sometimes they get some good angles in there.
11: Vassell was great. He's always a lot of fun. He's damn entertaining. And that was yet another example. We have time to continue with Halftime with Mike Vassell. He shared the origin of the wand.
4: We have to talk about the personality that has developed for yourself with the magic wand. First, where is the wand right now?
8: At the current state of the game and everything, I left the wand in the dugout to just, you know, keep the energy there.
4: Cool.
8: So it's going to stay there for right now. Now, you know, I hope to be back up here at some point, so I might bring it back up here. Maybe the magic could be up here at some point as well, you know. So I was just kind of, again, with the wand, you got to feel it out. You got to feel it out. It's a feel thing.
9: Well, I heard from Drew Romo there was an incident where he actually touched the wand, and then you quickly took it. You blessed it with some holy water, if you will. Like, but then it worked, right? Because somebody, who was it that hit a homer after?
8: I can't remember who it was, but I do know that. And it was by accident. Drew Romo touched the wand, and then I had to do a little ceremony over the wand. And then you know, next guy up hit a homer. So, you know, it's true. You know, you can't really mess with the wand too much.
1: Okay, so what are the official wand rules?
8: One, Sean Rubin, wherever he is down there, is protector of the wand. I trust him. I know he's gonna take care of it. There we are, Mune's special spell. But the rules of the wand are fairly simple. Just, you know, if it's down in the dugout and it's on, just don't touch it at the time. You know, let it be. Leave it be, you know? So it's pretty simple rules.
9: Well, it has its own protector. Where do you put the wand, like, when the game is over? Do you keep it in your locker? Does it have a special case?
8: It's got a little special case. Okay. I put it in the case. Make sure it's safe. I double check it every night that it's there, because quite literally that is all I have right now is a wand. So I make sure it's there and it's safe, and then I can go to bed.
14: Listen, Mike Vassell is having too much fun, and he's here to take us all on the joyride with him.
11: I love it. I need more of this, especially out of the bullpen. That's where you have the time to think of these creative things. I know he's injured, but still.
14: When he said rules for the bullpen, or excuse me, for the wand, I was thinking, like, don't feed the wand after midnight. Like, tell me what, like, I had, like, Gremlins flashbacks.
8: You know, I'm the wizard, you know? What's going on here?
14: Not a wizard, wizard.
11: Did you guys hear the nickname that was brought up on the broadcast last night? It's hard to deny.
14: Oh, I know which one. Is this the alliteration one?
11: Magic Mike.
14: Oh, I didn't get that one. I heard the Windy City Wizard.
11: What song came into your head just now? Just now. It's the right amount of inappropriate and cheeky.
14: I see what you did.
11: I don't need
14: cheeky.
11: To see all that out of Mike Vassell.
14: Cheeky.
11: No. Mm-mm.
14: Cheeky. I'm just going to keep saying cheeky.
11: Isn't that? It's more of a term that's used internationally for humor than here.
14: Oh, I know. But it also has that double entendre for Magic Mike.
11: No. See, this is why it goes to the dark place. You can't have good, clean fun here.
14: I stay in the dark place. What are you talking about?
11: Everybody wants to know what your shirt is today, by the way. The Twitch mob has been chatting.
14: Single. In a 90s kind of world. I'm glad I've got my girls. Shout out to Queen Latifah, who goes off on the theme song for Living Single.
11: Was
14: AKA
11: it?
14: The show that was copycatted by those other people in New York.
11: Oh, friends, there is a deep dive to be had on that.
14: It's really crazy, isn't it?
11: They'll
14: colonize anything.
11: The World Cup is a good example of that this year. Do you have, by the way, like, do you believe that it was a spinoff of A Different World? Because some people think it was in a way, but I can't say it was.
14: I've never heard that particular.
11: That was a theory floating around.
14: No.
11: I mean, A Different World is a spinoff.
14: Yeah, Different World is a spinoff of The Cosby Show, yes.
11: Yeah, legitimately.
14: Yeah, Marissa Tomei and them. That's like, I was like, why is Marissa Tomei in the show? And then I was like, okay, she adds a little. Jada was in the show. Jada Pinkett Smith, before she had the Smith on the end of her name.
11: Interesting.
14: Like, I go back old school.
10: Is she going to drop the Smith now?
14: There's a reboot. Good there's question. A reboot coming, or I guess a sequel series coming of A Different World is coming, maybe to Netflix.
10: How do you feel about that, Marshall? Reboots and remakes are always...
14: Come up with some original ideas!
11: They can't. And when they have them, they don't think they're good enough or they're not going to sell.
14: At the same time, though, yeah, go ahead. Milk me for all my nostalgia. I'll watch.
11: You do watch a movie or two or a TV series.
14: X-Men 97, July 1st, season 2 drops, and I'm there. If you saw X-Men 97, I mean, the literal name of the show is X-Men 97. Like, think about how far you got to go back.
11: So I made the mistake, you know, because I don't watch a lot of movies, but I want to know what happens. So I just do the Wikipedia thing.
14: Oh, my goodness.
11: Why did I do that with Infinity War?
14: Oh, no.
11: No. And here's the best part. Why do I still feel dark inside and empty after reading even just the Wikipedia entry?
14: If you had watched that movie in the theater with other people, you would have felt so dark. You would have been sad for a couple of days.
11: Yeah, I don't know. I still feel like messed up after watching Parasite and There Will Be Blood, but I love them. Five on is next.
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15: 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The United States has already won Group D, but still has to get through 90 minutes against Turkey before starting knockout play. The USA is coming off back-to-back wins at a World Cup for the first time since 1930. Turkey is already eliminated and has been one of the tournament's biggest disappointments. I'm Mike Conti.
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3: It's time for Five on It. Raheem.

0: when it comes to Dansby Swanson. This happened against the Rockies. It's what I mentioned before. I think there was some real work done with John Mailey. Since June 17th, he slashed .478, .519, .1174 with 18 RBI and a .339 weighted runs created plus. Evan Altman reports that over his previous 39 games, he was at .142, .227, .205, barf, with 4 RBI and only a .25 weighted runs created plus. So I don't think it's just a series. I think we may have seen his best self with these adjustments in this series, but pleasantly, I think this goes back a little farther.
1: You know what's crazy? We've talked about Cubs with runners in scoring position, and that hasn't been as important over the last six games because they put up the 59 runs. But this month, Dansby Swanson's got 20 at-bats with runners in scoring position. He has 8 hits. That's twice as many hits with runners in scoring position this month than Ian Happ and Alex Bregman combined, who are combined 4-4-45 with runners in scoring position. Mm. And I say that because if you zoom out beyond the 5 hits yesterday they had with runners in scoring position, you understand that Dansby Swanson is having a heck of a run. Over his 6-game hitting streak, he's batting over .400, 11-for-23. This happened before the Mets series. The Mets series was just the continuation, and you hope not the culmination of a heater, because they need performances like this from him and everybody else 1-9 this weekend against the Milwaukee Brewers, who you're down 0-3 on the season series. And ultimately, that's the team you're chasing here when we talk about playoffs. Again, the Cubs would be in the playoffs if they started today. They just wouldn't be in the position that they want to be.
0: So frustrating to have that sweep come at home, too. Here's some historical context numbers to the 15 RBIs that Dansby has had against the Mets. The last person to hit that mark over a 3-game span was Sammy Sosa, who tied a major league record with 16 in August of 2002. And the last two of those games came at Coors Field before they brought in the humidor.
1: Oh, that's good context.
0: So that's not just Sammy Sosa in 2002. That's pre-humidor Coors Field. I've been in the humidor, by the way. Have you been?
1: I have not been in the humidor, no.
0: It's cold and neat. It smells like baseball in there.
1: That is not surprising, smells like baseball part.
0: It's really cool, because it's just like this wall of like beautiful, pristine baseballs. 15 RBIs over a 3-game span against the same team. Nobody had done that since Reggie Jackson for the A's against the Red Sox in 1969. And the only two others in history were Tony Lazzari against the A's in 1936 and Lou Gehrig was 16 against Cleveland in 1930.
1: Best part is he's got a whole another game to add to his against the Mets total tonight.
0: Yeah, the baseball history is ripe with that stat, so it's fun to read about the other the notables in context.
1: Let me add one more in here. He's the first Cub ever to drive in 4 runs in 3 straight games, which is kind of a crazy stat because you would think someone's done that before.
0: That's simplistic.
1: Yeah.
0: That's kind of sobering, guys, when you think about it. Okay.
2: It sure is. The Cubs conversation continues this afternoon when manager Craig Counsell joins Spiegel and Holmes at 2:30 right here on 104.3 The Score when he has to address all of these issues.
0: Concerned. I
1: know I'll be. Yes. He's all sobered up.
0: What does he say? It's the way he says it. Concerned.
2: Absolutely.
3: Number two.
0: I'm sorry. I didn't mean to send you on a wild goose chase there.
3: Concerned.
2: There it is.
1: I'm concerned.
2: Now, here's another concerning
0: sad Craig
2: conversation right here.
3: We're in a rough spot.
2: We are in a rough spot. If you're a Cubs fan, you're in a rough spot. If you're a Cubs player, you're in a rough spot, especially if you're in a Cubs pitcher. The Cubs rotation took another hit yesterday when the Cubs placed right-hander Ben Brown on the 15-day injured list, retroactive
0: concerned
2: to Sunday. Concerned.
3: Concerned.
2: Because of a left neck strain, a problem Ben Brown's been dealing with dating back to June 13th when he faced the Giants. Unfortunately, we have to bring Cubs DEFCON back. On a scale of 5 to 1 on Cubs DEFCON, 1, of course, being the most severe, where would you rate your level of concern about the state of Cubs pitching?
0: 2. No. Yeah, 2. Is that Is that too much?
2: I don't think so.
0: I mean, it's...
2: I wouldn't hold it against anyone that said one.
0: You know the clock

0: to midnight and how we keep going closer and closer because, like, the death of human civilization is some combo of, like, AI and, like, who's got the nuclear codes and climate and whatnot. I feel like the clock is, you know, it, like, inched a minute closer or whatever recently. That's how I feel about Cubs DEF CON when it comes to pitching. Like, what do we even say at this point? I just hope the trade works out. And Marshall's just looking at me. Do I look that not confident that the David Peterson trade might not work out?
1: I'm honestly surprised. And Ray, thank you for not holding it against me as I say one.
0: Woo! We're dead. We're dead.
1: I listen, look at what they have going out there every fifth day. And look not only at what they have, but what they don't have if someone else were to somehow, I don't know, get hurt.
0: What are you doing? Why are you saying that? We have turned to knock on the wood on the frames on our windows in our studio.
1: I'm just bringing up the very realistic possibility that someone gets hurt. And so what happens next? This is what DEFCON 1 looks like. They had to go make a trade just to be hey, we got somebody to start this Milwaukee game this weekend.
0: I don't know. Hang out with Carlos Carrasco. See what he's got left. Ask him a couple questions.
1: Isn't he 39 years old?
0: So, does it matter?
1: I think it does matter. David Peterson's a little bit younger, a little bit shorter in the tooth, proverbially speaking. Look,
0: you can't get long in the tooth. It's from gum recession. Take it very seriously.
1: Well, here's what I'm saying about take this seriously. It's not just a starting rotation problem. It's what it does to the bullpen as well. Even if you feel like you have five starters right now, your starters are not premium starters. And the lack of premium starters means every fifth day, unlike a Ben Brown, you can't depend on someone to give you maybe, I don't know, the six innings you would need as opposed to 4 1/3 or 5 1/3.
0: Note from our text line, 224. Nah, one is like all of our starters are out. Two is more realistic since we got a couple starts healthy and Boyd is back. I just don't know about Boyd, though. Like, is that fair?
1: What's the confidence level? We don't know how many pitches that man can throw tonight.
2: Exactly.
1: They just had a double header yesterday.
0: Knock on wood again, everyone, now. Okay.
1: I've been knocking on wood my whole life. Knocking on wood.
0: Marshall's knocking on his head for those of you who can't see.
3: Five on it. Number three.
2: It's 5 on it. 104.3 The Score with Layla Rahimi and Marshall Harris. Here's question number three. Who was the MVP of the White Sox series win over the Guardians?
0: Was it Mike Vassell?
1: Is that where you would go with that?
0: No, I'm just being silly.
1: Oh, okay.
0: I said Sam Antonacci was the MVP of the game day before yesterday. And Sam Antonacci, lo and behold, was also part of the production in this game. But is it that simple, Layla? Is it that simple? Perhaps. I vote Sam Antonacci.
1: Okay.
0: Because he was the reason the Cubs won the game 2 days ago, in my opinion. I know, credit to Anthony Kay, he deserves it all, but I still think Sam Antonacci's hustle and the two out hitting and the broken bat single and the running for it and getting the base and you know, the walk off, those things matter. So Sam Antonacci for me, because that's how you got 2 out of 3.
1: It's a great question, and looking through everything and understanding where Cade Smith is now,
0: yeah,
1: I'm going to go with Brady Montgomery.
0: Ooh.
1: Because for a rookie to come up that big against Cade Smith, not once but twice over the course of a series, and prove that, hey, that man bleeds like everybody else. He can give up stuff like anybody else. He had one blown save coming in. He's now got two blown saves in the last 3 days. And so understanding what that might mean for this series going forward, because, again, they still have 10 games to play against the Guardians. I like how that sets things up for them specifically.
0: They turn into Believeland somewhere around August or so.
1: Is that when they get Jose Ramirez back too? Because that's my bigger... I'm not as worried about Believeland as I am worried about...
0: Jose Ramirez?
1: Yeah.
0: One of the greatest, most consistent players of the last 10 years.
1: You're making my point for me, and you're doing a very good job with it. I just think... understanding where can we get something going, and I like the idea that Brady Montgomery has a little bit of confidence going forward. We're going to need more from these guys.
0: Would you like some breaking patent news here on the Score?
1: Patent?
0: Patent. P-A-T-E-N-T.
1: Is this Iceman related?
0: Patent. Breaking news on the score is sponsored by IDOT. If there's a car pulled over to the side of the road, move over. According to our friend Mike Florio, Pro Football Talk, the U.S. Patent and Trademark Office has denied Caleb Williams' application for trademark protection as to the name Iceman. Well, Caleb Wilson, come on down. Still George Gervin. Still George Gervin. And Paul Wall.
3: Live on it.
1: That's big news.
0: Would you like to know a little bit more about it? Via Josh Gervin of GervinLaw.com, the U.S. Patent and Trademark Office has issued an initial refusal of Williams' application for trademark protection to the term. The USPTO found that the proposed mark is too similar to a trademark owned by LaCrosse for an Iceman line of insulated boots. Who saw that coming, friends?
2: Wow.
1: That is serious misdirection.
0: LaCrosse, like Wisconsin?
1: I don't know. You tell...
0: LaCrosse. Now, Williams will have appeal rights. So this decision concludes that the marks are identical and that some of the products listed in Williams' application may be confused with LaCrosse products, which I didn't know existed until this very moment. But you guys know, relatively speaking to my age, I'm still new to surviving in winter.
2: I've never heard of it either. So
0: good advertising for LaCrosse, if you ask me.
2: Best advertising they've ever had, obviously.
1: I'm looking at the boots
0: now,
1: right now.
0: Here's an interesting point. Gervin did not take steps, George Gervin, to secure federal protection of the term. And that has been your patent news for the day.
2: So random business we've never heard of wins over George Gervin and Caleb Williams.
1: Just protection. They're protecting what they've clearly filed as a patent. First one to the punch.
0: What do they look like?
1: Are they standard boots? Like they got snow boots, duck boots, all the boots, liners for boots.
0: Oh, LaCrosse footwear making superior rubber boots, hunting boots, waders, work boots, safety apparel. Well, these seem handy.
1: Maybe you can get an advertising deal with them and be the Iceman logo on their Iceman boots.
0: If there's one thing I've learned over the last 2 days where I've sent two bottles careening into the studio of liquid, that I need to protect myself for myself. And these boots seem like they could do that for me.
3: Number four.
2: What letter grade do you give the Bulls for their 2026 draft class?
0: Okay, I guess it's a B for me. Like a B plus.
1: Wow, tough crowd.
0: I think it's the flyer on Dalen Swain. So... he seems to be overdrafted according to a few different pundits that I trust. However, this is an excellent opportunity for Bryson Graham to prove me wrong. And you know, I'm one of the people secretly, not secretly, wondering how the shooting and all of this comes together. Now, he did say on Mullenhaw, he's got oodles of money here. $33 million under the cap that he gets to work with. So therein lies some shooting, yes?
1: But you would hope.
0: But I just want to ask the question, given how we know this is put together, really, it's how do you view your bigs? You know, and how much are the rebounds and the second chance points and the high percentage shots coming into play here? So with the Swain move, I want to see why they love him. But Caleb Wilson was who I wanted. So yeah, B plus, like 89. I'm being that professor today.
1: I'm going to give him an A straight up. No plus, no minus, just A. They took Caleb Wilson, which was an obvious move, but I like the Dalen Swain move because I think he's going to be a good NBA player. And you remember back, I was comparing this draft to the OKC draft, and obviously that didn't happen because they got rid of their second round picks. But I do believe that...
0: OKC also had a bit of a referendum there, did they not?
1: Well, they got to do what they got to do to get, you know, the salary cap, or not cap, but... The apron down. The money that they're paying on the extra tax, the luxury tax, that is. Swain, I think, is going to be a starter for the Bulls in year one, and he's going to show us why he's so good. Like, I mean, again, points, rebounds, assists at a school like Texas, and steals, leading all four categories. I know he's going to play defense on day one, and I think that's important. They're building a profile as a team, and I kind of like that. If you can develop and teach both these guys how to shoot, they're looking good. I like the move.
0: Wait a second. There's more news here.
1: Oh.
0: You remember my favorite Cubs bullpen combo of Kel Pomflex?
1: Yes.
0: Seen on an infomercial near you?
1: Yes.
0: Palm is back.
1: Drew?
0: Yeah, according to the transaction page on MLB.com, on the 22nd, no less, on Monday, the Cubs signed free agent Drew Pomeranz to a minor league contract.
1: Also, we missed it. That's my bad.
0: No, dude, it was buried. That transaction page will tell you some things before teams are willing to announce it. And the best part is it's already official because it's on the transaction page. Not that I'm getting a little nerdy here. But if you really want to know what's up, just bookmark the transaction page. I found out like random things sometimes, like actual news from that. I'm like, well, it's on the transaction page. Curses. Foiled by the transaction page.
3: Five on it.
0: Oh, we don't have time for the rest of five on it? I think we should get to this question at some point during our show. We'll produce on the fly. In the meantime, we got to talk to Brooke Fletcher. Did a great job filling in for Steve Stone the past several games on CHSN. We are happy to have her on, and she gets to talk about a White Sox team that has won 9 home series in a row. She joins us next.
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7: History at the FIFA World Cup. 40-year-old veteran goalkeeper Guillermo Memo Ochoa made an emotional late-game cameo at Estadio Azteca during Mexico's 3-0 victory over Czechia. The appearance secured a perfect group stage trophy and marked Ochoa's record-tying 6th World Cup roster inclusion. Is Memo Ochoa the greatest Mexican goalkeeper of all time? I'm Addie Bates.
8: Joined by Brooke Fletcher, I'm John Schriffen. Once again, Steve Stone is under the weather. You're making history tonight, and it is an honor to share this booth with you. Mary Shane was the first female play-by-play for the White Sox back in 1977. Brooke Fletcher, you're the first female analyst here in 2026.
9: It's crazy to even think of that. I haven't even processed it, John, but I just am so honored that the White Sox, CHSN, you guys have trusted me with this responsibility. And again, I have big shoes to fill with Steve Stone, but thank you so much for making this comfortable for me, John. I've been having a lot of fun.
8: You're a natural.
10: That was John Schriffen and Brooke Fletcher from CHSN on yesterday's broadcast, giving credit also to familiar friends and faces that we know who have also been part of the female White Sox analyst fame. This is Rahimi Harrison-Grody on 104.3 The Score. We are happy to go to our hotline and Twitch, twitch.tv/The Score Chicago. On her day off, Brooke Fletcher is joining us. Brooke, thanks for doing so.
9: Of course. Thank you guys so much for having me on.
10: Congratulations on making history with the team. And I think it was the best pinch hit performance. And we've seen a few from the White Sox this season. How did you find out that you were getting the word that you were going to fill in for Steve Stone during the Guardians series?
9: Well, thank you for that. I found out maybe like 2 hours before the game. They pulled me aside and Brooks Boyer kind of had this serious look on his face. And I'm like, oh, gosh, what's going on? And he said, how about you? Do you want to make history tonight? And, you know, when I get it from my dad, he always says, grab the bull by the horns. And, you know, as a competitor, I was like a little hesitant at first because, you know, it's such a big responsibility. And you're just kind of like, wait, you want me in the booth? And so I described it yesterday as kind of like jumping out of a plane when you skydive, right? You just kind of go for it. And it was such a fun experience. And I'm so appreciative of, you know, the White Sox and CHSN just giving me that opportunity. But yeah, it was a crazy 2 hours, leading up to that game. My head was spinning a little bit, but it turned out to be great.
11: Brooke, what were the nerves like for this as opposed to maybe the most nervous you'd ever been for any assignment prior, whether that's your first time you were on TV or your first sideline reporting? What were the differences in this?
9: I mean, I remember the first time I did sideline reporting, I think it's the unknown, right? Like being an analyst and, you know, obviously listening to Steve and listening to other analysts throughout my career, and I admire them so much, but actually being in their shoes and, you know, you're kind of the conductor up there, if you will, right? You got the replay, you got promos, you're like not just in and out as a reporter and viewing it from a different vantage point, you know, you're actually calling the game. So I think the unknown of that, I think, was probably the most like intimidating thing. But again, you just kind of have to like dive in and just once I got through the first few innings, then I was like, okay, I'm kind of getting the hang of this a little bit.
10: Well, and I think it was Marshall and I talked about it because we've both been field reporters for teams as well. And I feel like you did what I give a lot of people advice, whether they're translating from TV to radio or vice versa. You went with what you know. You covered this team day in and day out. You have a vast amount of knowledge to be able to do so. And we know this. I don't necessarily know that listeners and viewers know. You always come to the game with a lot more than what ends up getting on TV. So to be able to have a little more time to get that knowledge across and to bring those stories to life, you know, what was that experience like?
9: Yeah, I mean, I think as a sideline reporter, my sole job is to just humanize these players and kind of be that middleman between the players and what goes on in that clubhouse and this fan base. And that's what I love most about my job is just kind of humanizing these guys. And so, you know, you guys know as being a reporter, you maybe get like three or maybe four hits in a game and you just kind of sprinkle them in depending on how the game goes. But yeah, it was just an opportunity to just kind of get in the booth and just kind of talk about these guys, share stories. And, you know, and I'm not trying to sit here and act like I'm a Steve Stone, right? I don't have a Cy Young under my belt. I don't have a long MLB career. But what I do know is that I've grown up around the game. I'm familiar with the game and I kind of called it like a fan would as if I'm watching it at home with my dad and, you know, and also just sharing the story. So just kind of sticking to what I know there and hopefully that came across.
11: Brooke Fletcher, she is the White Sox on-field reporter and also an analyst on CHSN.
10: Yep, multiple games.
11: We've seen them the last couple of days. Just the way the White Sox have been playing, and I can ask you this because you've been home with them, you've been on the road. Is there anything that you could tell us to figure out why the results have been so vastly different when they're on the South side and then when they're playing away games?
9: Yeah, and I think it's not just with this team. I think just overall in sports, right? Playing on the road, it's tough. It's a different feel for the team, especially with this grind that the White Sox have been playing. They played some of the best teams in baseball. We knew that this was going to be a tough stretch. So I just think that, you know, from the scheduling, we have day games to night games to travel. Just, I mean, there's so many different things where it can be a mental grind on some of these players. And so I'm not saying, you know, making excuses for them, but it is a real thing from when you play on the road and when you play at home. And White Sox fans, I mean, they've been showing up and showing out like at Wrigley Field. It has been awesome just to see how progressively like more full the stadium has gotten. And I mean, especially that Dodger series, it was the loudest I think I've heard it in a while. So the guys, they really do feed off of that. And especially with this group that's been so good in one run games and just continues to find ways to fight back. That's what energizes them down the stretch is this fan base and guys, people getting loud in the stands. And so I think that really does make a huge difference. It's not the complete reason, you know, why, but that is a huge difference, I think, why they play so well at home.
10: Brooke, we just got done with our Five on It segment, so I'm going to extend one of our questions to you. Who do you think was the MVP of the Guardians series?
9: Oh, I think Sean Newcomb. Sean Burke, it was, I think the Seans, Sean Squared, can I do that?
10: Yes, sure.
9: I just think that, you know, I mean, you could talk about Sam Antonacci. I love Sam. I think he's fantastic. But I think Sean Burke has really just tapped back into that magic. I think the biggest thing with him is just the consistency. We saw it at Yankee Stadium, and now he came back out and he did his thing, which we were so impressed. And then Sean Newcomb has quietly just been, I feel like, the anchor of that pitching staff. They've used him in a bunch of different roles. He was fighting for that starter role in the rotation out of spring training. They were like, hey, we're going to move you to the bullpen. And whether he's an opener, whether he's, you know, in a save situation, I just think he's been so good and just a steady presence, especially we know how important pitching is down the stretch. I just think he's quietly become like the real deal, like with this group.
11: Brooke, I love that you've been with this team since spring training because that gives you this like certain level of I've known since the beginning what it looked like, what it might look like, and what it actually looks like. I want to know of the 13 guys that they've called up that have made their major league debut this season, which one of those call-ups has maybe surprised you the most with what's actually happened after getting here?
9: Oh, wow. I'm trying to rack my brain because we've had so many phones. I'm like, who's been here? Who's just called up? I don't know if I want to say he's a surprise, but Sam Antonacci has been a spark plug for this group. And, you know, whether it's Showman's calling him a psychopath when he gets on the field or Mike Vassell called him crazy, but these are all like good descriptions of him because that's what you want in a teammate. I think there's been as such a big question when guys get called up, okay, well, how are they going to translate at the big league level? Will they be able to compete? And every guy's going to go through, you know, their ups and downs and just trying to adjust. But I think Sam has just been, he's a competitor. And I think with him, especially when he's at the top of the lineup, he's just such a tone setter. And I don't think you see a lot of players like him nowadays in baseball, where he's just that like pest on the field. You love him when he's on your team and you hate him when he's not. So I just think there's so many different personalities with this group, but you got to give Chris Getz in this front office a lot of credit. I think a lot of people underestimate when it comes to successful teams, the chemistry in a clubhouse and putting together the right personalities, and they've done such a great job. And I think Sam's been such a great addition. So I, but yeah, but all of the guys, I just can't believe we've had 13 call-ups. It's pretty wild if you think about it.
10: Well, I think it's a good place to also ask, Brooke. Like, so I feel like we're still in the phase of people catching on to what this White Sox team is. Maybe we're a few weeks into people finally starting to understand. But when you're asked about this by other media outlets that aren't in Chicago, how this team has come together, you know, what are some of the ways you describe them to somebody who may not know what they've seen?
9: Yeah, I mean, I think gritty. I think it, and I don't know if it's on an adjective, but I try to describe it. It almost is like a college team, like in the best of ways. And, you know, even Sean Burke told me it felt like he, when he was playing back in college, because they don't know what they don't know. They're a young group. And I think going back to that chemistry, I just think they're happy to be out there and they're just, which is allowing them just to play loose, to play free. And, you know, they don't know, like when they go up against the Dodgers, they're like, okay, well, why not? Why can't it be us? And I think they don't overthink things, which is just so special, I think, in the clubhouse. And when you're trying to talk about camaraderie and guys just playing for each other, they're egoless. There's not one guy that has an ego. You look at a guy like Munetaka Murakami. Yeah, he's a rookie and new to this league, but he carries himself like a veteran. And like he's, if you think about all the international attention he's getting, but he's just one of the guys and he's having fun. He's built great relationships and he's been such a great leader for this group. So I just think like, this, they just have such a good chemistry, and I just think it's why this team is just finding success. And I think a lot of people are scratching their heads like, well, they don't have like, you know, the Shohei's or they don't have the Juan Soto's and stuff like that. But sometimes you don't need that. You just need the right group of guys in the clubhouse, and I think they've done a good job with that.
11: Well, they just got Kyle Till back as we talk with Brooke Fletcher. She's the White Sox on-field reporter and analyst on CHSN. She's also a podcaster. We'll talk about that in just a moment. But first, any update on Munetaka Murakami and where he is and on his road to recovery and maybe rejoining the Sox lineup?
9: Yeah, so the original timeline was around like 4 to 6 weeks, and I believe we've reached around the 4 week mark, so maybe a couple more weeks. But, you know, he's been doing some light running. He was in the cage earlier, what is today's Thursday? So earlier this week, he was not doing any intense hitting, but just maybe off the tee a little bit, just trying to get back in the swing of things. So he's progressing well. But as you guys know, the soft tissue stuff with the hamstring, that's something you want to be very particular, you know, very careful with. So I would think maybe around or after the All-Star break. Don't quote me on that, but I think around that time would maybe make sense. But he is progressing well, and he's still around the guys, just making his presence felt.
11: And I've caught your podcast on CHSN with Danny Kleppinger, Sideline. What was the impetus for this, and what do you guys do if you're for people who may not be familiar?
9: Yeah. Well, we wanted to make something kind of for the girls, right? I think Danny and I, we used to work with each other at Stadium, and we always felt like, okay, well, you know, you're in a male-dominated industry, but like, why can't you know what you're talking about with sports, but also talk about fashion and girly things? And I think there is a world where you can have both. And Danny and I feel like we have the credibility. We've worked really hard in this industry, and we, you know, we're both sideline reporters, and we have a big resume. And I think we kind of wanted to create that space, I think. And right now you're seeing it a lot with like Sports-ish or Sportish and, you know, Baseball for Baddies. And you're seeing like there's this audience, and we have friends too that are, they don't know about sports, but they're interested, but they don't really know how to get involved and they feel intimidated in that conversation. So Danny and I kind of wanted just to create a space where it's like not, you can kind of get your toes wet. Girls that are kind of interested and want to learn more, they can kind of watch this podcast and get kind of that feel, but feel like they're in a comfortable space, if that makes sense.
10: No, it's a great concept. And just so everybody's aware, Brooke became the first woman in White Sox history to work a full game as an analyst, joining play-by-play voice John Triffin, as we heard. Mary Shane did play-by-play work for the White Sox in 1977. And I also pointed out, I don't know if you knew that you were going to be called back into action yesterday, but I think as somebody who's had the first woman moniker on her in Chicago, the best part about it for me is that I said the next time you get to be Brooke, that you're not woman doing broadcast. You're Brooke Fletcher with your own background and your own thoughts and your own perspective. And I was thrilled to see that you got to do that yesterday.
9: No, thank you for that. And, you know, I got a call yesterday morning. I think it was, I was doing my sideline prep, and then I got a call and they're like, okay, can you come back in? So that was kind of a last minute ask too. But to your point, like, I think it's so important to be that representation and for young girls out there and for women that are wanting to get into the industry. But it was nice yesterday to kind of, you know, take a step back and just, hey, this is me. I'm Brooke, like you said. And, you know, I've worked hard to really establish myself in this industry. And I'm not a Steve Stone, but to be able to kind of go in and just be me, that was really, really great. But, you know, I do hope that taken away from this whole experience, I think it's sometimes you're going to be in this industry and there's going to be opportunities that come up or that are going to be scary and, you know, a little intimidating. And sometimes no matter who you are, you're like, am I ready for this? But I think you never know what you're capable of. You'd be surprised what you're capable of. And I think I'm just really proud of myself for just kind of going in last minute and just embracing the moment. And I hope I inspire one day when I have a future daughter, I can tell her this story, or, you know, anybody that's just trying to make it in this industry, just take the bull by the horns and just go for it. You never know what opportunities can come from it. And, you know, really push yourself.
10: Well, it was fantastic. And Brooke, I know I'm going to try to get you to enjoy some of your day off. Thank you for spending a lot of it with us.
11: Thanks so much, Brooke.
9: Thank you, guys. It was great to see you.
10: Congratulations, Brooke. That is Brooke Fletcher. Did a great job filling in for Steve Stone on ZHSN. Thanks again. Brooke is the co-host of the Sideline podcast, as you mentioned, and that comes on pretty often. I think you just have to check the guide if you want to see it. It's also, they have a YouTube channel where I think they post a lot of that stuff too. So happy for Brooke. Coming up next here on Raheemy Harrison Grody, we have a bit of a point counterpoint in the doubleheader yesterday. PCA is at the heart of it. Dansby Swanson may have told us some stuff about it, and then Craig Council had a different opinion. To bunt or not to bunt? We'll discuss next.
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3: The pitch. PCA bumps. It's popped up over the head of Bichette into left field. Ramirez what? Scores. Swanson stops at second. Cubs take the lead. 4-3 over the Mets here in the fourth. What a play by PCA.
15: What?
10: Yeah, and an unlikely one, if you will. That is Zach Zaidman, Ron Coomer on the call, courtesy of the Northwestern Medicine Cubs Radio Network. And the Cubs scored in many different ways in that late game. But one of the most creative ones was with runners at the corners. 0-2 count, PCA facing Sean Manaea. Gets a bunt down, but it wasn't really down. It was a legit single. It was like a floating bunt. Went over the third baseline, and the bottom line was he bunted where they weren't, and he was able to get on base.
11: That's the goal, right? Hit them where they ain't?
10: Hit them where they ain't. Almost 5.5 hole, dare I say, although that's somewhat of an insult to the late, great Tony Gwynn, but it did get the go-ahead run in for the Cubs.
11: There's only one player on the Cubs with a higher batting average with runners in scoring position than Pete Crow Armstrong. And that was a hit with runners in scoring position. The player who I've been begging to be moved up in the order is Carson Kelly, who's batting .462 in the month of June with runners in scoring position. But PCA's batting .421. But too many times, ain't nobody in scoring position when he comes up to bat.
10: No, because the bottom of the line, as we know, hasn't been producing, and PCA's been batting leadoff. It's truly an island. But sneaking a bunt by isn't the right term. It wasn't the proper lay the bunt down on the third baseline that Jeff Blum taught me how to do and said it's terrifying. Now, I have not done it, but it was not your typical bunt.
11: It was definitely an independent PCA decision. How about that?
10: That it was. And that's really what we're getting to here. As I've maintained time and time again, I feel like PCA bunts to try to make something happen. And maybe it's the spirit of mixing it up. Like, hey, you just see home runs in me, but I have range, okay? Like, I've got layers. I'm like an onion. Or at least just something that has multiple layers. A cardigan. So listen to Dansby Swanson on the field with Taylor McGregor last night talking about that very bunt.
4: Some interesting at-bats, too. I liked Pete's bunt over Bichette's head. What was your read on that?
5: To be honest, we've actually talked about that before. And so he does work on it. I'm not going to say that was just like an accidental thing. I've seen him work on it and do it before. So it's pretty impressive. It's like I call it the Juan Pierre bunt because Juan Pierre used to do that all the time. So. That's definitely in Pete's bag.
4: Yeah, it was amazing. All right, the Juan Pierre bunt.
11: Are you buying that?
10: Yes.
11: Okay.
10: Because yes. In the words of Stoney there, yes. Because it was, Dansby was in a place where why would you not talk about it? Maybe it was his way of being annoyed by it. Like, shouldn't you be doing something else with your time?
11: I think
10: he runs base like Juan Pierre.
11: His throwing arm is much better than Juan Pierre's. I could tell you that.
10: Well, PCA's. Is he in a Jay-Z song?
11: Okay, that's fair. I don't know who's going to put PCA in there.
10: Technically, it was a Beyonce song.
11: PCA is a nice
10: it's
11: lyric.
10: It's deja vu.
11: Like PCA, something like PCA. That flows off the tongue, if you can figure it out.
15: Jay-Z might be dropping a new album, man, so you never know.
10: I thought, what was all this retirement talk with the Black album?
11: He's got like a docuseries coming out too now. So I'm just like, all right, Jay-Z, we see you, Mr. Billionaire guy. But look.
10: Letting you know he's still got it. Jay-Z ain't ready to leave the club. Add him to the list.
11: You have to look at the fact that it was effective and it was a decision. And I guess maybe if you see someone breaking in because you squared a bunt, you say, okay, now I'm just going to push it over you. It was difficult. If he did it on purpose, what he did was difficult.
10: Oh, no, this is the exact opposite way you're taught, because you're taught to have it go down so that way it's still live. When it's up, people can catch it. Like, that's what makes this pretty simple.
11: That's why I'm not sure I'm buying it.
10: Well, neither was Craig Counsell.
6: I realize this is minor, but Pete Crow had that bunt base hit.
2: over the third base.
6: Yeah.
2: What did you think of that?
6: Really lucky. don't assign any skill to that.
7: I hear you, Craig. Because that's what I was like, wait, he meant to do that? And then when Dansby gave his interview, I was like, maybe he did mean to do that. But then Craig brought me back to reality, and he did what most bunts do. He grounded me.
10: You know, I believe in goof-off time in batting practice or anything that involves a physical practice. Shoot around, basketball practice, name your sport, dance practice. I used to goof off all the time. You just try to see what you can do. Right? Like you're trying new things. I believe that is how you move with joy and bring some self-levity to your game. And I feel like PCA was probably like, I'm going to try this. Like bored athletes will have some entertaining results. Will they not?
8: Absolutely. And Marshall, you very well know, two things can be true.
7: Oh, okay.
8: You know, council can say, don't assign any skill to that. And PCA could be practicing that thing and saying, I'm going to use this Juan Pierre bun at some point. And he decided to do it yesterday. And luckily it worked.
7: I mean, Bo Bichette did break in as he squared the bunt. And he said, the opportunity was there to do the PCA Juan Pierre bunt technique. I was like, the problem, as you stated,
10: keep the
7: Layla,
10: bat level, keep it down.
7: If you're trying to put it in the air, the chances of a pop-up go up exponentially, as opposed to plenty of ground if you just go down. Like, down, down, down, down, down.
10: Also, did Craig Counsell not just completely go into, like, baseball dad mode there?
7: Kind of did. I mean,
10: that was very perturbed baseball dad mode.
7: Like a little league coach who says, we're going to do some drills when we get home.
10: Yeah.
7: With his
10: yeah.
7: own son, like who's on the team.
10: Okay, hot shot. You think you're cool? Let's try this again.
6: Don't assign any skill to that.
10: That now that's the Craig Counsell I'm here for.
7: You know what? That's got good usage down the road with many different things.
10: Oh, the Craig Counsell one-liners are really starting to add up for this show. We could have a rotator even, you know, where we just, you put like several pieces of audio into the same button and you just keep pressing it to see which one you like. Tomorrow afternoon, join the Score and Circus Sports. It will be live from the Brat Stop in Kenosha. Spiegel and Holmes will be there from 2 to 6 p.m. ahead of the Cubs series opener at Milwaukee. You'll be able to get a free brat or hot dog, compliments of Circus Sports, when you present a bet slip from American Place Casino or show a wager placed in Illinois on the Circus Sports Illinois app. That is tomorrow from 2 to 6 at the Brat Stop in Kenosha. Let's get back to some NBA draft talk. You heard Marshall and I talk about it earlier. Well, we want to know what the rest of the league thinks, and that's where NBA draft dude comes in. Corey Talaba, founder and curator of Vibes No Ceilings, is on with us next.
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38: With the fourth pick in the 2026 NBA draft, the Chicago Bulls select Caleb Wilson from the University of North Carolina.
39: My work ethic comes from me being hungry, man.
0: I mean, I'm always going to do whatever it takes to get better. I want to be the greatest player of all time. And y'all got one of the GOATs in y'all history right now. So it's time for another one. So I'm hungry, man. I'm hungry to be the greatest. That's me.
10: You certainly get that impression from Caleb Wilson. You heard him there. This is Raheemi Harrison Grody on 104.3 The Score. We go back to our hotline to talk more about the Bulls draft with a Bulls fan who hails from New York, Corey Tulliba, a.k.a. NBA Draft Dude. He is at Corey Tulliba and joining us on Twitch, twitch.tv/TheScoreChicago, the founder and curator of Vibes No Ceilings. Corey's for coming on with us.
1: Hey, thank you guys for having me. I'm excited to be here.
10: Okay, first things first. New York is a very, very buzzy place to be right now. Vibes are on 10, I feel like, after the Knicks win. And you somehow are a Bulls fan stuck in New York during this time?
1: Yeah, surrounded by, Knicks fans, family, friends, the whole thing. I'm very happy for them. I've always felt like the Bulls have come out on the top of if there was any kind of rivalry between the Bulls and the Knicks. So I've never really felt any tension there. Always looked at them like maybe like step family. So happy for all my friends and family, but I'm excited with the new direction of the Chicago Bulls.
2: Okay, we need to know how excited you are. What did you think of the draft?

0: draft and the fact that they end up with a couple of players in the lottery, but then don't do anything as far as taking players from this year's class after that?
1: Well, they got Caleb Wilson, and that's what is important here. Caleb Wilson was a guy that I was outrageously excited about before the college season when he was being ranked more in like the 10 to 14 range. I went on multiple shows saying that this was the guy who was going to crash the party and be up there at the top three. Probably one of my better calls in the preseason.

0: the defense, can make passes, multiple passes away. And then the two-way ability. I mean, this is an unbelievable haul. I was in Chicago for the combine when the Bulls jumped up. So that was an exciting time and place to be in for that serendipitous moment. But Caleb is really exciting. I mean, if that was all they walked away with, that's a big win in the draft. You add in Dalen Swain, who being in New York, being a Big East guy, I've gotten to see Dalen a ton in person from his time at Xavier. Then he played a completely different role at Texas, where he was doing a lot more self-creation instead of being kind of like a guy who was playing more like a role player. And honestly, he kind of looked a lot like maybe a Stephen Castle. I think Castle is a better prospect. You know, he came out as a freshman. Swain is a youngish junior, but I think that's the kind of role that he can grow into as he kind of hones in his shot. So you add in those two guys, I mean, that's a haul. The second round, I mean, you can say that there's some value to be had there. There always is. But, you know, with the amount of money in the NIL landscape, there are so many guys who would typically make the second round worth really going after who went back to school to secure a bag. So I'm not really too upset with the fact that they focus on the first round and brought in two guys that fit that slap philosophy. I think they're really exciting prospects who are going to be excellent pros.
1: We are talking with Corey Tulliba, a.k.a. NBA Draft Dude, here on Raheemy Harrison Grody. And I also want to ask you about the concept of getting Caleb Wilson versus making the right pick at fourth overall. You know, how much of this for you is Caleb Wilson as a fit for the Bulls, and how much was it this was the right player at number four for you when it comes to this draft consideration?
0: Yeah, I actually had Caleb third on my big board, so to me, the Bulls walked away at an advantage there. But I mean, look, fit. I don't know if Caleb is a cleanish fit on the Bulls roster. I mean, you look at Modest Buzelis, you look at Noah Senge. I mean, Patrick Williams' contract is still on the roster. There's a lot of positional overlap with where Caleb's going to play. But with a talent like him, you don't worry about that. You just go and get your guy. You know, the general consensus felt like he was the fourth best available. We'll see. I mean, that's certainly possible. This is an incredibly talented group. But I feel like they got the right guy. This was an easy decision. And to be completely honest, this was a decision where if they went in any other direction here, it's like one of those things, bringing it back to my New York side, where you go, you know what? It might not be a front office thing. This might be a thing where we got to back off the Bulls until the ownership group is out. So I'm happy that the front office did the right thing and actually went and got the guy who can actually change this franchise.
2: Corey Tulliba joining us here on Raheemy Harrison Grody. Layla Raheemy, Marshall Harris here with you. Guiding you through the 1 o'clock hour and talking about the NBA draft. Who were your top four in order, and why did you have Caleb at three as opposed to the four, which you said most people did have him at four?
0: So I had Cam Boozer at number one. This is a guy who I think you're going to look back in this draft and him going three, and it's going to feel similar to Luka Doncic, where you just go, you know what? We said he couldn't do this. We said he couldn't do that. And ultimately, the guy just keeps on winning and proving that he's the best player. Cam's been the best player all through high school. He's won almost everything except for the national title, but he's won every award. He won four state championships. He won a national championship in high school. He won all of the Nike EYBL championships. Like, all the dude does is win. He's 6'9", 6'10", with a 7'1.5" wingspan, 250 pounds, and he's a genius decision maker on the court who just happened to put up a 22-11-4.5 season as a freshman and basically broke the advanced analytics models for as long as we have them, dating back to about 2008. So he, to me, has always been the best player. And, you know, speaking with scouts, a lot of scouts were like, at a certain point, if you're the best guy from high school to college, you might just end up being the best guy in the pros too. I think he's going to be the best guy. I had AJ DeBonset too. He was a guy who I've been a little skeptical on throughout the year, just because I think defensively he has a lot of room to grow, especially as an off-ball guy. On the ball, he competes. He's a good rebounder, but off the ball, you can really take advantage of him because he's not necessarily in tuned with, you know, defending and multiple actions and placement with where he's at. But I got a chance to go watch some pre-draft stuff, him work out in LA a few months ago, and the workouts that he was being put in with Zach Gonzalez, who's, you know, a big-time pro trainer. it kind of blew me away. And I've seen him in person at the Nike Hoop Summit.

0: multiple years. I've seen him in games in college in person, including in the Garden where he dropped 25 in the second half. And honestly, his workout was one of the most impressive moments I've had with him. Just seeing like what they're focusing on to help him get better at the NBA level. So he ended up at number two on my board. He's 6'10". He averaged 25.5 points per game as a freshman. I mean, he's a stud. Caleb at three. And then at four, I went with Darren. And Darren was my number one guy coming into the year. And, you know, I'm a little nervous with my ranking of him. This was a weird year for him. He dealt with the injuries. He dealt with the creatine body cramps. It never really felt like he was the athlete that he was in high school. Because when I saw him in high school, I'd never really seen a guard move the way he moved on the court. It was like he was ice skating while everybody else was running around. It was different. And he's an effortless scorer. He showed that every minute he was on the floor. And from everything I've heard, his injury stuff, there's nothing to worry about there. He still put up analytically the best guard season on record, even with all of that. So he's going to be incredible. But there is a hint of just like personality. You know, he mentioned all the anxiety that he went through having dealt with the full body cramps. And so maybe there's a little bit of that, like wondering like, okay, like, is he going to be fully good mentally throughout the rigors of an NBA career, all of the stress, all of the pressure when he does deal with, you know, possibly a lower body injury? Does that bring anything back? You know, I don't think this is a Ben Simmons situation. This is just, you know, such a special class. Darren goes one in most drafts. He's unbelievable. I would have been excited if he ended up in Chicago, but when you have such a talented group at the top, you know, you got to take certain variables into consideration.
1: The NBA draft dude, Corey Teleba, is on our show right now with Rahimi Harris and Grody. You were at the combine, you said. So what stood out to you either from Caleb Wilson or just some of the other draft picks that you've talked about?
0: You know, the combine, I think, is just mostly interesting because all of the decision makers around the league are all in one place. And that's kind of like the main thing that I try to do. I also get with a lot of the prospects. You know, I did a couple of interviews there with some of the guys, but I think just seeing these guys all run through the drills and look healthy and just getting to their actual measurements, to me, that's probably the most interesting thing about the combine. You know, these colleges are not exactly honest all the time.
1: Yeah.
2: Much like a high school football program, right?
0: Yeah. So as far as like the on-court stuff, I mostly am not super concerned until it's the scrimmages. But I think ultimately the measurements are the most important thing to me just because we finally get to see, okay, how tall are these guys? I mean, I wish that they had these guys measuring in shoes maybe because they play basketball in shoes and now we got to guess on what their height is going to be when they're actually playing. But, you know, you add an inch and an inch and a quarter to their listed heights, you can figure it out by doing the math. But I love seeing their actual wingspans, their weights, all that stuff. There's no lying now like there used to be where the top prospects could choose not to participate in any of that stuff. Now it's all on the table. And I think that's really important. Not only for now, but just when we get to look historically and, you know, any of the draft models that come out, things like that throughout the years, the more information you have on with that kind of information that you can't just get from looking at their sports reference page, I think it's going to be really important.
2: I know you're happy with what happened with that first pick, but I got to ask you, at number 15, who would you have taken if you were the Bulls in that situation? And how many other players would you have preferred over Dalen Swain?
0: I probably would have preferred Cameron Carr, who ended up going 24th, drafted by the Knicks, traded to the Lakers. But I completely get why, you know, if you're using the slap philosophy that Dalen Swain is the guy that you roll with. I liked Swain a lot. Cam Carr, I thought he reminded me of Mikal Bridges, and I trust his jumper a lot more than I trusted Dalen Swain's, who definitely improved this year, especially late clock situations off the bounce. So I probably would have gone Cam Carr. I would have gone LeBaron Filon as well, another guy who kind of dropped a little bit. He went 22 to Philly. But again, I understand why maybe he dropped a little. He came in 1 pound heavier than he was last year. And ultimately, I don't think being a small guard is disqualifying. We just saw Jalen Brunson lead a team to a championship as a small guard. But the thing about Jalen Brunson is that he weighs 200 pounds. He weighed 200 pounds coming out of college. LeBaron Fylan weighed 176. So I think the weight and the strength is a really big deal in the modern NBA. So I understand why Fylan, maybe there were some skeptics. I think he was such a brilliant self-creator that I thought he would have been interesting. But those are probably the two guys that I'd be like, man, I could see those guys really hitting in a big way. But I think Swain's great, man. Like, I think he's a tough fit with Josh Giddey. And I do question Giddey's long-term future in Chicago. He's on a pretty good deal for what he could bring to a team. Ultimately, this team is going to need to find pieces that fit a little bit cleaner. When you're in a rebuild, you don't necessarily worry about that stuff. But at the same time, just bringing talent in the door isn't going to be enough to develop these guys to their ultimate potential. They do need to find complementary pieces. And, you know, Giddey, Swain, Caleb shot 27% on barely any threes this year. You know, Modest definitely improved as a shooter, but I don't think anybody is like terrified of him shooting yet. I think we're going to need to bring in some long-term pieces who can actually space the floor at an NBA level. But we don't worry about that. The fit is what it is. I don't think it's going to be super clean in year one with all of these guys, and that might lead people to form opinions. But once the bigger picture starts clearing up, I think Dalen's going to be a great pick, even if I would have went in potentially a different direction.
1: Corey Teleba, the NBA draft dude, is on with us on Raheem Harris and Grody. Corey, we talked a lot about the meaning of the second round and just how we saw so many of those picks be just outright fungible for teams yesterday. Teams trading in and out at will, cash considerations, making a huge comeback here in Chicago.
0: Yeah.
1: What did you think of just the overall message, it seemed, about the value of these second round draft picks yesterday?
0: Yeah, cash considerations are undefeated in Chicago. I mean,
1: we're defeated, depending on how you look at Jordan Bell.
0: Yeah, right. I think the second round is just really weird, because once you get past, like, I don't know, pick 35, now it's, you're at the point where agents are trying to go like, hey, like, we have a two-way, a guaranteed contract at this spot. Don't draft our guy. Or you have agents who are like, hey, we don't even want to be drafted. We'd rather just choose our own spot. Famously, Austin Reeves, who just signed, you know, the biggest free agent deal for any player who ever went undrafted, where he famously was going to get drafted by Detroit, and his agency said, hey, we think we have a better spot. So there's a lot of politics in it. And I don't necessarily think there's anybody who you're going to look at and be like, man, we're going to regret not bringing him into our building right now. So, you know, if you're going to get future value, different assets to come in that you can use in different scenarios, I think it's a fine strategy. I wasn't like floored that they moved the picks. Like even once Braden Smith, once that pick was made, I was like, oh, there's no way he's staying here.
1: Really?
0: That's on the move. And to be honest, I was kind of like, I hope I'm wrong, because I love Braden. Despite all of his size issues, I watched film with him a couple of weeks ago. I think he's brilliant. He's a competitor. He would have been a great culture guy. But I figured it was on the move just philosophically based on the slap thing. But yeah, I mean, there are some guys that I would have liked to bring in, but no, there's nobody that I'm like, I can't believe we didn't bring him in.
1: Well, that's great to hear. And this has been a lot of fun talking to you. Corey Teleba, NBA draft dude. He is at Corey Teleba on Twitter and curator of Vibes No Ceilings. 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This has been great. Thanks for the time.
2: Thanks, Corey.
0: Thanks for having me, guys.
1: Thanks, Corey. And once again, you can find him on Twitter. You can also find him on YouTube or wherever you get your podcasts. Next is something that sent our pre-show meeting into an outright frenzy. It's a phenomenon that has been referenced here on this very station. It is a cliche that is now celebrated among social media and those who know, and it doesn't fit our demographic at all. So maybe that's why the Bears are becoming a part of something that you know all too well. You just may have not seen this mashup coming. We'll discuss it next.
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21: Okay, Christmas Eve, right? All right, so Merry Christmas to everybody.
1: We have been waiting all show since we got the email from Mitch Rosen that was cryptically just in our phones as forward news release to bring this to you. Hallmark Christmas movie channel movies have now become a spoof. Everybody kind of knows the bit. You know, it's a high-powered businesswoman who doesn't have time for anything with a career, and then she goes back to her small town, and her small town's in trouble somehow, or it's her family farm that's in trouble, or something. There's a bake sale. You gotta save Christmas. Then you find out the true meaning of Christmas, then you quit your job, and then you go back to going out with your high school ex who frankly hated your job anyway when you were in college and you had a higher grade point than him. Wait, that was my own. Okay, sorry. So everybody knows the bit by now. Hallmark makes no bones about this, but the Hallmark Channel has to find ways to grow. So that's where we come in, the male 25 to 54 target demo of The Score, because they're starting to fold in sports, and it's finally happened. The release from the Bears, the headline reads, "The pick is in, Hallmark Media, NFL, and Skydance. Sports. Partner with the Chicago Bears for Holiday Touchdown, a Bears love story, set to premiere during Hallmark Channel's 17th annual Countdown to Christmas programming event. First it was the Bills, then it was the Chiefs. Actually, I think it's the other way around. Chiefs in 2024, then it was the Bills, and now it's the Bears. And listen to the video the Bears put out with Ben Johnson and Colston Loveland.
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23: The one's for fans and everybody who rides with us in Bear Nation.
22: My wife Jessica and I will definitely be tuning in for this one.
23: More to share soon. Until then, bear down.
22: Bear down.
2: At least Colston Loveland had a smile on his face during the video. What Ben Johnson showed us in this video is he wants absolutely nothing to do with any of this.
1: You can't tell based on the sound of this, but Ben Johnson looked like he was being coerced into some sort of message he had to give cryptically. I am fine. I do not need help. Jessica and I will watch this film. Ben Johnson didn't even know what day Christmas was last year. Somebody tried to bring it up to him, and he was just completely devoid of information regarding a holiday. That man has football on his mind.
2: I wonder what he was doing immediately before.
1: Maybe it's time he knows the real meaning of Christmas.
2: You might be right. You might
1: Ben
2: be right.
1: Ben Johnson's got to go back to his hometown of North Carolina. And maybe he and Chase Rice talk about their duel over his now wife, Jessica, in high school. And that's where they learn the true meaning of Christmas.
22: A Bears love story.
1: We decided Caleb will

0: Williams is too good for this, right? Caleb Williams doesn't appear in the Hallmark Christmas movie.
1: Okay, I do want to point out, in each of the previous movies with the Chiefs and the Bills, several players and coaches from each team and former players were all involved.
0: Like Jim Kelly?
1: Yes.
0: These are Andy Reid?
1: Yes.
0: These are some big names that have been
1: Donna
0: in
1: Kelsey Hallmark. Was in the Chiefs one.
0: Donna Kelsey? Should we play the plots of the other? Let's give you a clip of some of the trailers. Who should we do for? How about the Bills, because Marshall is in love with the Bills.
2: Let's find the mystery sender.
3: I'll give him a Christmas he never forgets.
4: Two lifelong friends search for a secret Santa.
5: With today's technology, this is going to be a piece of cake.
6: We can't track this.
7: But today's technology.
0: What?
1: What a hook.
3: I'll give him a Christmas he never forgets.
8: Holiday touchdown.
0: Okay, so what about the Chiefs one? What happens there?
9: Oh, yeah, I know you are.
10: You do?
9: Yeah, the lucky Christmas hat.
10: We only get to the Super Bowl if someone in our family wears the hat on Christmas.
9: Oh, okay.
10: Do you not believe me?
11: I just need to see some of that Christmas magic for myself.
12: Okay, that's pretty good. You didn't have a hat.
10: No, but we were talking about it.
0: I cannot wait for this. And I don't watch the Hallmark Christmas Channel movies. So this is probably, it's actually the Hallmark Channel Christmas movies. I don't watch them. So I guess I have to watch this now. So they've got me, sports fan, hooked.
1: It's technically the countdown to Christmas. It's the 17th annual, Layla. 17th annual they've been doing this.
0: Are we going to know what the true meaning of Christmas is if somebody doesn't quit their job, especially a woman, because rent is free, you know, to find out, to date somebody who they romanticize from the past because nostalgia wins instead of, I don't know, values and logic.
1: We've already had discussions about nostalgia on this program today. Let it continue.
0: We have a caller about this, so I want to see what they have to say. 312-644-6767. Lori is on the line. Hi, Lori.
13: Hi.
1: What's up, Lori?
13: Can you guys hear me?
1: Yes.
0: We can.
13: Hey, I just heard it on the radio that the Bears are teaming up with the Hallmark Channel for like a movie or a show. I'm so excited because I love football, I love baseball, and I love the Hallmark Channel.
0: Okay, tell us why you watch these movies, Lori. What do you love about them, for those of us who don't know?
13: Well, sometimes I like to watch it because of the storyline, but I know they always turn out good. But sometimes it gives you a good feeling. Sometimes you have, it's a good feeling when at the end, like everything's great in the world.
0: It's all wrapped up.
1: Unlike a football game where you don't know what's going to happen at the end. Yeah. I get it.
0: Okay, that makes sense.
1: That makes sense,
0: so we have one member of our audience who seems to be in the target demographic.
1: This is when I head to the text line.
0: Enough. What's the plot here? Is Matt LaFleur somehow in this as an evil, like, enemy? Does Matt LaFleur hate Christmas?
1: One of the plot lines was, Layla, and I think you saw this when I showed it to you on the old social media, was that a woman from Chicago goes and falls in love with the first man she meets from Hammond, Indiana.
0: That was great. Yeah, that was on Twitter. Somebody said that, right? I decided to go back to my hometown of Hammond to learn the true meaning of Christmas.
1: What about
0: this? Slag heap Christmas.
1: 847, Layla. I hope they have Kevin Warren as the small town pastor leading them in prayers for a new stadium to save the citizens of Illinois.
0: You know, that's a good point. We already have something that needs to be saved with extra money that we have to raise. So, okay, maybe a bake sale is in order. Who do we think is like, who gets the most FaceTime in this? Like, Colston Loveland already being a part of it is pretty great.
1: Yeah, like, no, seriously, who do you believe could be the best actor on this Bears team
0: also,
1: in a movie such as this?
0: Colston Loveland just seems to be down for the cause of stuff, doesn't he? Like, he seems fairly easygoing in these things.
1: I know one cause he's down for.
0: Hey, we credit Colston Loveland. It's nice to see. 630 says, has Lori been enjoying bottomless mimosas on this beautiful Thursday?
1: She may have.
0: We don't know. Oh, Dan and Gurney wants to chime in.
1: Oh,
0: Dan, what do you think about this?
6: Okay, so my wife loves the Hallmark Channel. You know, I have all my stuff, my ESPN, you know, plus with, I love my WWE. I like the cheesy acting crap too. So DVR, like the Bills thing for me and the Chiefs thing for me. I heard this and I like slipped out in a funny way. I'm like, no way. It's just, you know, we're guys, we don't like this stuff sometimes, but it's not completely horrible. So, but Andy Reid in that was horrifying. It was horrible.
7: So who do you want to be in it from the Bears, like in this movie?
6: What's that?
7: Who do you want from the Bears to be in this movie as actors on set?
6: I want Caleb Williams in it. That'd be awesome.
0: I don't know. I don't know that he's got... Wait, why was Andy Reid bad? Because I obviously didn't see the Chiefs
6: one. It was horrifying. It was just horrifying. You know how he is in certain things.
7: I liked him in the State Farm commercials. I thought he was very good.
0: The Nugs?
7: Yeah, the Nugs.
0: The Nuggies?
6: It was just really weird and awkward, so...
0: Well, I had an issue with, like, attractive actors playing the part of, like, John Madden, so I feel that, because I don't need, like, a good-looking John Madden. Like, I'm not trying to do that, okay? I'm not trying to check out John Madden.
6: Trey Smith was in it too, like for a couple. I'm like, holy cow, they had a couple of good people in there I was kind of surprised with. So.
0: Yeah, Damar Hamlin was in the Bills movie. Okay, your vote has been taken, Dan. Dan is for it. I think this is hilarious. Like, multiple for all people. Of the things that the Bears have done that people criticize, I liked the Crate and Barrel collaboration. I'm that girl. I think this is great because I'm watching this. Like, be part of the social construct and phenomenon that is a Hallmark Channel Christmas movie.
7: Maybe we can get you in there as an extra, Layla. Might need a reporter on site. You know,
0: I'm
7: as part
0: reporting
7: of the story.
0: Live from Angry City Girl News, where we still believe in the non-Christmas over here.
7: Multiple
0: where we
7: people.
0: Keep our jobs and don't have time for love. Rawr.
7: Multiple people, by the way. Cole Komet. That's who they want to see.
0: Cole Komet. I know, Cole Komet seems like the guy for this.
7: He does, though, right?
0: Yeah, and perhaps Colston Loveland.
7: Sure. But Caleb Williams, I'm trying to tell y'all, that man's like real Hollywood. Not, I think Hallmark has been beneath him. Is that fair? Am I doing too much when I say that?
0: No, you're not. But at the same time, Caleb Williams is one of those dudes who can be Hollywood and doesn't even have to act.
7: That's what I'm saying.
0: Yeah.
7: I feel like he's going to be in a real movie when he's... I'm not saying this isn't a real movie. I don't bite my tongue on that.
14: What if, a Hollywood film.
0: Is it a union production where people get paid? Then it's a real film. So what about this? What if it's Ben Johnson? Not even last year, Ben Johnson didn't even know what day it was. What's Christmas? Rawr. He's on the podium, whatever. Makes the evil quotes, you know, the picture that we use all the time. And then we're like, but he's here to learn what the real meaning of Christmas is. And then they like cut to Indiana or something. This is where we want to build the Bears Stadium. But it can't be built yet. Do-do-do-do, Santa Claus, and something happens. Colson Loveland smiles. Next thing you know, it's Christmas, and the Bears are happy.
7: I have a new challenge.
15: Did you get a good Christmas gift?
7: For the...
15: almost Christmas.
7: I have a new challenge for the Wiener Circle. You know, they like to issue the challenge, right?
0: Save us, Jessica Johnson. Save us.
7: Here it is. The Wiener Circle makes a promotion, leading up to this movie, you know, which releases sometime in, Thanksgiving weekend, because that's when they do their run of Christmas movies every day up until Christmas. And they say, if the Bears win and Ben Johnson puts on a Grinch costume, free hot dogs for everyone.
0: Grinch costume Ben Johnson.
7: Because he played the role last year.
0: Yeah, for Green Bay.
7: Oh, that's right. He probably wouldn't want to wear the green.
0: The quotes are such. Skydance Sports was built on the idea that the best sports stories live as much with the fans as the athletes, said Jessica Matthews, SVP of Film and TV at Skydance Sports. Few fan bases carry their team's history the way Chicago carries the Bears, a devotion that has been passed down from generation to generation. It's a privilege to once again partner with Hallmark Media and the NFL on another exciting holiday film.
7: Layla. 260 wants to know, did the Bears agree to waive their no swearing policy for this project?
0: I don't think they swear on the Hallmark Channel.
7: That's what
0: channel.
7: I was thinking. It's the Hallmark Channel.
0: Good, better, best. Santa never rests. 847. 772, you're missing the obvious plot. This is not about somebody going home for Christmas. This movie will be about saving Christmas by finding a home. Oh, that's a good point. And then the text gets cut off.
7: What about
0: the plot is finding the Bears a new stadium and Kevin Warren finds the true meaning of Christmas. Thank you, Bill.
7: What about 773? Coach Ditka manning the kissing booth with a cigar in his mouth.
0: Yes.
7: I like that.
0: Yes.
7: I'm with that.
0: We need a little grit in this Christmas movie. We need a gritty Christmas.
14: Okay, I don't think anyone's mentioned this yet. I mean, George is going to appear in this thing, right? This
0: George has to, right? George is Santa. George is Santa.
7: So George is like definitely going to be in this movie.
0: Isn't George Santa?
14: It has to be.
7: What would you put the odds, Ben Johnson, in this movie? What would you put the odds? I'm going to start out and say +650 that Ben Johnson's in this movie.
14: I think that's a decent place because... He wants no part of it, but also he is in the promo or in that video that we played. That might be all we get.
0: Who upsets Ben Johnson and annoys him the most to ask constant questions about the Hallmark movie? Do I have to make a special trip to Hallis Hall to sacrifice myself so the rest of the beat can still function? Who's this random girl asking me about the stupid Christmas movie? It's me, Layla, host of the Midday Show. I will take one for the team. Mm-hmm. We haven't brought up who seems like a perfect fit for this movie.
7: Who you got?
0: Tyson Bagent. I got to arm wrestle for charity to save Christmas. Hell yeah!
7: Is it because he's a small town guy? And that's usually how these Hallmark films work.
0: But he's also like a good sport about stuff.
16: Yeah, I was too busy grinding my absolute face off.
0: And then you found Christmas, Tyson. Da da da da da.
7: Mm. I'm just glad.
0: This is why I don't write movies, right? This is it?
7: Yeah. I am glad that Eberflus is not around to be in this movie because that would be a disaster.
0: You know, no, I actually think he would have been good in this.
14: See, Eberflus is Santa, has all the nicknames for the elves. See, he's already, could have been a plot line.
17: Our culture is awesome.
0: Here's the worst part is like if we were doing this, the movie would be 7 hours long. There would be a lot of references to other games. Everybody would somehow have our cast would be very expensive because it'd have like 7,000 cast members. We get everybody in the cast. Like we would be too fair with our plot, you know?
7: No, it needs to be a ridiculously cheesy plot. That's what we know the Hallmark movie does.
0: I think it's Matt LaFleur versus Ben Johnson to find the true meaning of Christmas. And then Tyson Bagent comes in and arm wrestles down Matt LaFleur. And then he can't raise his hand to call the timeout. And then they lose the game. Da, da, da, da, da.
7: It's very different than most of the Hallmark plots, but I'll follow you. I'll follow you as writer and director.
0: The love part is hard for me, you know? But the success part, that's where the magic is.
14: See, that's why you need to be in the movie, Layla.
0: No, because I don't have. I am the angry cliche woman who left a small town for the big city. I don't have time for this. What is love? Rawr! I don't know what Christmas is. I inherited an inn. Isn't there always an inheritance of an inn? Oh, Brad Biggs! Brad Biggs talks Christmas with you. Thank you, 414. Okay, so I'm going to still think about this, but in the meantime, we have more fun with sports because the World Cup is happening, and there was quite a bit of commentary on the Norwegian fans who invaded Citi Field, both from Marquee Sports Network and from our own Northwestern Medicine Cubs Radio Network. We'll do that next.
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0: No, you won't.
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16: 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In our 9 hours of baseball watching, the Norwegian fans who invaded Citi Field in Queens were a nice interlude, Marshall, as far as the baseball was concerned. They provided color.
17: It was an alternative soundtrack, and I rather enjoyed it.
16: Yeah, I'm a big fan of people having fun with sports. I feel like we try to do that for most of our show every day. So listen to Zach and Ron observe the takeover of the Norwegian fans at Citi Field.
18: I saw you pointing to center field.
19: Is that your section out there? Is that the family?
18: That's not the family. I believe it's every fan of the Norway soccer team that's out there, right?
19: The rowers, they said,
18: yeah,
19: right?
18: Here's the 1-2, and that's called strike three. One of those two-seamers that froze Suzuki right at the top of the zone, and Bush is stranded at first base.
19: I don't know why. There's nobody here. The only people that are here are from Norway.
18: Yeah,
19: they're the ones in center field.
18: You can actually hear the fans from Norway out in center making the noise, rowing motion.
19: Yeah.
18: Here's the 1-1. Young fouls it back out of play, 1-2.
19: So you got almost two complete sections in center field with the soccer fans from Norway here at the ballpark today. Kind of cool. They, you know, as you watch, you know, any of the World Cup, they're all, you know, they got designated chants and cheers, and it's pretty fun to watch. These guys are into the game.
18: Check swing at a pitch low. He went around, says the third base umpire, Junior Valentine. Strike three. Young is retired, and Assad works out of the jam as Benj is stranded at third. So the Norway fans must be helping Assad and the Cubs. Nolan McClain deals, and Swanson looks at a fastball for a strike, 0-1. There go the Norway soccer fans in the background again. You can hear them all the way out in center field. McClain deals. That's strike two to Swanson. Another fastball.
19: I don't know what they got going on out there, but
18: I think you have an idea.
19: Ooh, that's, yeah.
18: Yeah.
19: I know what they're doing now. I want to have their coffee this morning. Because they came, their game on, boy. They're that's entertaining.
18: The 0-2. This is up high. One ball and two strikes. Another fastball from McClain.
19: Okay, let me ask you a question. How long does a soccer game? I know nothing about soccer. How long does a soccer game go? 2 hours? 3 hours? 2.5?
18: No idea. Here's the 1-2. Swing and a miss. Strike three as McClain gets Swanson with a breaking ball. One down here in the top of the third. Cubs and Mets are scoreless. I mean, it's 90 minutes, the actual time on the clock.
19: Okay.
18: And,
19: so, yeah.
18: Schrager, our engineer, says in real time, it's about 2 hours, right? So,
19: yeah.
18: They probably got a good night's sleep.
19: I wouldn't say that. Not in New York, they didn't. They might not have slept at all.
18: Pete Curl Armstrong at the plate and looks at a fastball off the outside, 1-0 the count.
19: Not that I've ever tested the city that never sleeps or anything when I played here, but I don't think they slept.
18: All right,
19: that would
18: fair
19: be a
18: enough.
19: Guess.
18: McClain misses again with a breaking ball high and outside. 2-0 now on Crow Armstrong, who's caught looking to lead off the game.
19: I went to a lunch place the other day, and I asked as I was leaving, what time do they stay open till? And he go, oh, 4.
18: I'm here's like, 2-0 up high. 3-0.
19: So what do you do? Close just enough to mop the floors? I guess that's the deal, yeah.
18: Well, it is the city that never sleeps.
19: I agree, you know. Yeah. Frank had it right.
18: Yeah.
19: I'm sure he tested it too a little bit. Yeah.
17: That was two guys having a great time.
16: Yeah. Well, and the music, you know, the chants and the drumming in the background, like you're at a soccer game. That was great. And they were simply there to just enjoy, have fun.
17: I was here for the Coombe education on soccer.
16: Yeah. That was Zach. How long is a soccer game? I have no idea. The 1-2.
17: But he had an idea because like 90 minutes on the clock. He just didn't know how long that actually takes.
16: Yeah, well, their engineer filled them in.
17: Oh, yeah, yeah.
16: So that was the key there. But no, that was great. They were fun to watch and provided some entertaining background visuals. Do they know the true meaning of Christmas?
17: If they don't know, they'll find out this fall when that movie comes out. Hallmark.
20: Holiday touchdown.
16: I just want to know what's the plot going to be.
17: Ben Johnson couldn't have been more annoyed.
16: He doesn't sound like it, but you need to watch the video.
17: You need to see his face like, oh, this copy I have to read. It's not what I want.
16: I can't. We have 6 months to talk about this. Like, that's the best part. They've given us 6 months of runway to come up with a plot. And I will come up with a plot for a 7-hour movie that involves everyone, all of the townspeople. Spiegel and Holmes are not.

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7: The Score! Good, better, best. Santa never rests. To everybody who said Jay Cutler needs to be in the movie, especially because he's from Santa Claus, Indiana, you are correct. I like our groupthink on this. Thanks to Ray Diaz, Tyler Buterbaugh, Brandon Fryer, Cody Westerlin, Connor O'Donnell, Max Curtis, and Jacob Stutz. Thanks also to Vinny Duber, Brooke Fletcher, and Corey Taliba, our guests today. 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
8: Gabe Ramirez will be here, yes, as we get rolling. We are in the Nico Horner formation, except it's Craig Counsell today.
7: Concerned.
8: We have the Cubs manager, Craig Counsell, at 2:30, so transition will be a little shorter, and Gabe will be with me about 2:15.
9: I'm a little concerned about that conversation.
8: About the conversation with Craig?
9: Yeah, just because of the way usually goes. I've listened to all the conversations you have had with him. And you know how you get to that space with him, and then Lawrence is there to be kind of a buffer. Like, I don't know if Gabe is... I don't know what that's going to be like, so I'm interested. I'm very intrigued by the conversation.
8: There's a life of its own of like talking about the conversation.
9: I like it.
8: I hate it.
9: Why?
8: Because just let it be what it is. Can we just all relax and let it be what it is? Oh. Craig's crusty. He likes giving people crap. Like, he likes giving Bruce crap. When Bruce is not around, he looks for the next person to give crap to.
9: You'll be the next person?
8: I lived this in Mesa in March when I was there. Like, I was there on a Saturday morning, and Bruce wasn't there because he was doing ITC inside the clubhouse. And Craig looked around, and he started giving me crap. And I was like, oh, man, what an honor. So when he gives me crap, I love it, man.
9: It's a badge of honor.
8: That's baseball people.
7: Yeah.
8: Right?
7: Yeah.
8: Layla, like, that's a love language for baseball people.
7: I mean...
8: Not everybody's Ian Happ or Nico Horner.
7: And just puts up with us?
8: Yes.
7: No.
8: And wants to really play, like, a thoughtful, erudite game. Most baseball people are like, you guys don't know Jack. What are you doing here? Why are you talking to me? All right, fine. I'll tell you something.
9: Host that show.
8: I don't know Jack, though. What did he know about Dansby Swanson that we didn't know? Because remember Craig said, look, we're working on some stuff.
7: Thank you.
8: And yes. He said, we're working on some stuff, and we think the best place for him to facilitate that is in the lineup. And everybody in Chicago was like, you're a dumbass, including me. You're a dumbass, bench him, Let's go.

0: great together. They're a really nice fit together. You know, their vibes and the way they think about stuff. And Bryson was very comfortable here in the building.
1: I think being the same generation,
0: yes,
1: you could tell there's a vibe there. And I'm all about that vibe because I'm on the same vibe.
0: Marshall, is it like you and your boy who both loved 90s hoops getting to run a franchise?
2: I mean, that hat he had on today, we were admiring Bryson Graham's hat. We were like, oh, that's a nice Bulls hat.
0: I didn't see it.
2: Script Bulls, like very 90s vibe, flat brim. We're like, oh, yeah.
1: He knows what
2: we want that hat.
1: He knows the era. He knows what's going on.
2: We want that hat.
1: He lived it.
0: He loved that team.
1: He lived it as we all did, as in we were all not adults yet.
0: I'll ask you what he said. Would you love basketball as much as you do now without the 90s Bulls?
1: No.
0: And that's what he said, and that was like, oh my God, I get that. Would you appreciate NBA basketball as much as you do now without the lessons and the joy we got from the 90s Bulls? No.
1: I'll go a step further and make it more specific. Without the, specifically, and this is same for him because I know where he grew up, the NBA on NBC changed lives. It changed a generation. There's a reason that that theme song, when it pops, you pop, and a smile automatically just comes to your face.
2: That is the, we have the luxury of still placing things on a pedestal. You know, we have the luxury of Michael Jordan still being a larger-than-life figure in a way to us, and mythical in ways. And he kind of remains that way just as to how he's gone about his business. But we have that luxury of having people not be as accessible because we got them in only their performance eras on big stages with NBC and places like that telling you this is what's important.
0: Who's not on a pedestal?
2: I just feel like now, because everybody's so accessible, you see so much more of them as a human, which is good.
0: Yeah.
2: You know, you see so many more sides to a person, but like we got to see them in this arena and basically only this arena, and then we talk about them. Right. There's the Sports Illustrated covers. You know what? It's just different.
0: And then Michael hasn't shown us much else.
1: Smart guy.
2: Except to Gail King.
0: You know what? you know what was kind of weird to me the other day was seeing Tiger Woods at a podium talking about the PGA and what they're doing and the new plans for the PGA. And he's in full-on executive mode, and he's probably not going to play anytime soon. And he's not, like, sort of checking in with the public about his rehab stint and all of that. And he doesn't have to.
1: Right.
0: He doesn't have to, but it was still like, man, I know too much about that guy. So, to your point, Layla, I know too much about
2: Tiger
0: Woods.
2: The 24-hour news cycle, too.
0: Yeah.
2: Like, we stay with these people. Like, that was, like, a Sunday 2 o'clock for me,
0: but for
2: that was
0: speaks.
2: Watch Michael Jordan time.
0: Without a doubt. But Tiger with a very public fall again and again and again that we've seen has put him in a different space.
1: Speaks. You're young enough to, or old enough, I should say, to remember this. When NFL films really was like reality TV because it let you know what was going on beyond the games that you saw at a wide angle on the field. Now, everything is NFL films on crack because social media. Everybody's out here. Everybody's just out here.
0: Yeah, they are. But it's still, but social media adds a level because people get to choose what they put out there and try to curate it.
1: But it all comes
0: out in the wash.
1: Yeah, that's
0: you get
1: what I'm
0: enough.
1: Saying. Yeah,
0: you
1: get
0: probably
1: too much.
0: Do.
1: You get too much.
0: Here's what's going on our show today. We'll start by talking about the Sox being flat out inspiring again in a loss. And the Cubs offense on fire. Craig Counsell, as we mentioned, on at 2:30 right here on the Score. We'll get into Bryson and Tiago. Bryson and Tiago at 3 o'clock. Some draft and development history from Bryson Graham draft picks that favors him. We want to get to that. Kendall Gill at 4 o'clock. The White Sox vibes explained by the right man to do it. It was in the booth yesterday. Who was more thrilled to meet who? AJ Pierzynski or the Pope? Who was more thrilled with that exchange? We'll discuss. And then the Cubs rolling and ailing and adding all of that before the Cubs and the Mets play one more time at 5:30. Have a great afternoon, everybody.
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0: Sports Minute.
1: The Sacramento Kings have made the playoffs once in the last 20 years. 20 years. Sacramento has been searching for a star just as long. On Tuesday night, the Kings selected Darius Acuff Jr. with the 7th overall pick. Acuff will be a star in the NBA, and the Kings have their guy. Look for Acuff to get the Kings back into the playoffs in the Western Conference. I'm Chris Black.
2: This hour of The Score is being brought to you by Jewel Usco.
0: Spiegel and Holmes.
3: Okay, here we go, sports fans.
0: Afternoons on The Score.
2: Dansby Swanson has turned into the greatest hitter in the history of Major League Baseball. The soccer fans of Norway who were at the game today.
4: I enjoyed that.
2: They believe that Dansby Swanson is the greatest player in baseball.
4: Yeah.
5: Norwegians clearly haven't got the memo that you stop cheering when the trainer's on the field.
6: Yeah, no question.
4: I wonder if they're going to be at the second game.
7: Yeah, that is not noise in the background that you hear from the stadium operators. That's actually the Norway soccer fans.
8: I don't know a dang thing about soccer, but it can't be all bad if they're having that much fun.
7: I would agree with that 100%. It's a little different than Go Cubs Go.
8: Yeah, but they got their own thing. It's just good. No, they're into the game. I think the concessions are doing good around them, too.
7: No kidding.
6: Here's the 2-2.
4: The concessions have been doing well at every city and every venue that the travelers from around the world, all of the fans that have come in have done a great job of drinking us out of all of the liquor that we have in the United States.
9: Open wide for some soccer!
2: Coop is ready, and Coop is right. Soccer, I don't know a dang thing, but can't be all bad if that's part of it.
10: This is my time when I was watching World Cup soccer, my man. I saw World Cup, baby. No. A few soccer fans, the rest of you are going,
11: that's like football without pads, right?
10: For the rest of the world, it's football. For us, it's like
12: a strange sport played by damaged people.
10: Well, we made it in the World Cup. Everybody plays it. Not like the World Series, because the French don't have a baseball team. If they did, they would only have left field, and no one would be safe. You know what I'm saying? What can you do, huh?
0: 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Afternoons 2 to 6 on Sports Radio 104.3 The Score.
2: Welcome, and also welcome to the Spiegel and Holmes show.
3: Nice one, Lawrence. Absolutely.
2: We are in the missing Lawrence formation.
4: Where's Lawrence?
2: I don't know where he is, but the White Sox have an off day between home series, and Lawrence has an off day. They could use some bullpen help. Lawrence says he's got 7 innings left in him.
4: Lawrence did play baseball.
2: Not only did he play baseball, he fired a first pitch over at Wrigley Field in late March when they got down to the level of me and him to throw first pitches and invited
4: that's
2: us.
4: That's great.
2: they went down.
4: We don't have anybody.
2: They looked over on the scrap heap, not the slag heap. Yeah. That's a totally different thing. And they're like, how about Spiegs and Holmes? Lawrence's first pitch was, it was smoking. So maybe he's trying out. We don't know. It's possible. I'll tell you who's here is Alex Kuhn. Tanny is damn handsome. He's hatless. And that man is Gabe Ramirez. What's up, young fella?
13: What's up? You didn't call me handsome. Now I feel like the show's not starting off on the right foot.
2: It's fait accompli. Everybody knows you're handsome.
13: Thank you very
2: much. It's just obvious. Right. It jumps off the screen.
13: I am searching for compliments, my friend, right now.
6: I've been buying ad time suggesting that the guys say that I'm handsome. So that's why they're saying it.
2: Gabe Ramirez works at every radio station on this floor. Tonight, join The Score and Gabe Ramirez for a Team USA watch party starting at 9 p.m. at Parlay in Lincoln Park. Come watch USA versus Turkey and enjoy drink specials from Truly. That's tonight with Gabe Ramirez at Parlay in Lincoln Park, and it's all brought to you by Truly, the official hard seltzer of U.S. soccer. I just love that you are a man working like 3 times today.
13: A couple of things. Okay. One, do not go to Replay. I've been saying to my friends, I'm like, yo, meet me up at Replay. I'm going to be there watching the game.
2: There's a few different replays. There's one in Andersonville, and I think there's one in Wrigleyville, too.
13: So
2: you're talking about Parlay.
13: Right, but Replay is a bar in Boys Town, right?
2: I think
13: somebody told me that, right? And then they're like, are you going to Replay to go watch the soccer game for the Score? And I'm like,
2: why not?
13: Maybe.
2: What's your point?
13: I think that's what it is.
2: What do you mean by that, Gabe?
13: I found out that it was Parlay. I mean, don't get confused by the two.
2: That's good.
13: The other part of it is, when did they start calling it Turkey-ay? Have you been seeing that?
2: What?
13: Oh, yeah, you said Turkey. You said it right. I say Turkey.
2: The country
13: all the time.
2: Has a different name?
13: I You are about to go do Fox with Cassie Carlson.
2: Yeah, they're not allowed to do that. I am doing Fox later on
13: and
2: today.
13: And I did a bit with her yesterday for World Cup, previewing today's match with Team USA. And she's like, so USA's taking on Turkey, eh? And I was like, huh? And then I've heard a couple people say it, and I'm thinking to myself, like,
2: you sure she's not just Canadian?
13: Is it a PR thing? Turkey, eh?
2: So, are you positive?
13: I don't know what's going on, but I don't like it one bit.
2: I don't like it either. I don't think countries are allowed to change their name.
14: The country requested that the UN call them Turkey, eh, recently.
2: They did? Yes. I missed this entire thing.
14: Me too.
13: Fortunately, I'm not part of the UN, so I don't
6: know. Oh, yeah. Where's the game being played at, Gabe?
2: Where is the game being played?
6: The game it's probably here, right?
13: Oh, yeah. I hope it's in the States.
14: Yeah. Yeah, it's in LA.
6: Is it? Yeah. There you go. So,
13: hey, let me tell you where it's not at. Turkey, eh?
2: is it ugly American of me to just want to turn that down flat out if I'm the UN?
13: No.
2: I mean, kind of.
13: No.
2: Is it xenophobic? No, it's just...
13: Is it like my friends that are Iranian that they want me to call them Persian?
2: Well...
13: Is that different?
2: That's a more complicated okay. thing, as Layla Rahimi raises her hand
13: fair.
2: Outside. And I'm sure that the Turkey, eh, probably has deep personal meaning to them. So I should just shut the hell up at this point.
13: I would love for someone from Turkey to explain to me why it's not Turkey.
2: 312-644-6767 is the number. Go ahead and text in because we're very busy today. We got to talk about the Cubs who are rolling and ailing and adding. And we'll do all of that in detail with Craig Counsell in a matter of moments. The White Sox, who had another crazy fun It's a magical kind of year comeback with the two solo homers back-to-back and then lose the game, but still, hell of a showing for the White Sox against the Guardians this week.
13: Especially the guys who hit the homers, right? I mean, when you're talking about Brady Montgomery going deep, you're extremely excited about what he is bringing to this team. You get called up, and then you perform at a high level. You just love it when you see those kinds of moments. So, yeah, I mean, it was a hell of a series for the White Sox after struggling against the Yankees and the Tigers. And I try to tell everybody that was listening, like, oh, they got swept by the Tigers. I'm like, you didn't watch the games. Those were some great pitching performances by the Tigers, whether it was Melton, Skubal, obviously, day one.
2: Yeah.
13: And then the last game of that series against the Tigers, you know, they had Davis Martin on the mound, should have won the game, just kind of blew it with a Sir Anthony Dominguez, you know. Snafu.
2: Yeah, I mean, things happen. It's a baseball season. Like, it's a legit and viable season for a contending team, and this is what it feels like sometimes. But, like, the White Sox getting to Cade Smith the way they did in this series, that dude has been probably the best closer in baseball up until this series, and they get to him a couple times, including the two home runs. Well, and Antonacci got to him, but Antonacci and Randall Grichuk did the same thing. They didn't wait for him to set up the fastball and then throw the nasty splitter off it. They pounced.
13: You have to jump on those.
2: First pitch of the at-bat. And Grichuk, I know you're coming fastball to establish. Screw you. Let me just rock the hell out
13: of it. I'm 5'8", 160, Sam Antonacci. I'm Randall Grichuk, a pinch-hitting phenom. I don't get these fastballs down the pipe too often.
2: Yeah.
13: And I know you're going to try to challenge me because you're not worried about me. Well, watch this.
2: Mm-hmm.
13: And that's exactly what happened.
2: But we will talk to Craig Counsell in a moment. Kendall Gill a little bit later on. You'll hear from Bryson and Tiago at the top of the 3 o'clock hour. So much to do. Thanks for hanging out. Keep it right here on the Spiegel and Holmes Show with Spiegs and Gabe on the Score.
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6: Remember this is the score?
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6: You're on the score, though.
5: I don't listen to the score. Sorry. I did when I was a kid, I did. They did that segment, Who You Crappin'.
7: MLB veteran for 16 seasons.
8: Swing a bouncer. Shortstop. Counsell throws. Got him. Counsell picked it up clean and threw a strike to first.
7: Manager for your Chicago Cubs.
5: I think we should be just continuing to invest in Dansby, getting back to the offensive player that we know he is.
9: The 2-1. Line drive, base hit, left center field. Two more coming in to score. Kelly, then Ramirez. He's knocked in 15 in the series and four more here tonight. That's 11 runs batted in for Dansby Swanson in the doubleheader.
5: I'm not that concerned. I mean, he's our shortstop, and he was going to come out of it, so it was going to happen.
7: Craig Counsell.
2: You are a funny human being.
10: Funny how? I mean, what's funny about it?
5: I like a line from that movie.
10: I'm funny how? I mean, funny like I'm a clown, I amuse you.
2: Which one?
5: You know, the Joe Pesci. Yeah.
11: Goodfellas.
5: Yeah.
2: That's right, funny how?
10: Get the f*** out of here, Tommy. I almost had him. Frankie, was he shaking? Wonder about you sometimes, Henry. You may fold under questioning.
7: With Spiegel and Holmes on 104.3, The Score.
2: That man knew something about Dansby Swanson that we didn't know. And that's his job, is to know stuff about these people that we don't know. And sticking with Dansby, looking pretty good today. It's Spiegel and Holmes. Lawrence is off today. Gabe Ramirez is in here with me. And we have Craig Counsell right now on the Score Hotline, brought to you by the Pottawatomie Casino and Hotel, the Midwest Best Casino. Hello, Craig. How are you?
12: Afternoon, guys.
2: So, you know, 15 RBIs over a three-game span versus the same team. We like to have fun with numbers around here. This is my favorite way that I've read. Nobody's done that since Reggie Jackson for the A's against the Red Sox in 1969. That's like, when's the last time you saw somebody on a heater like this, like Dansby is right now?
12: Well, Pete's been on a pretty big heater, so probably since Pete.
13: Forgot about that one.
2: That's true. It's pretty nifty 9-1 combination you got going right now.
12: But Reggie Jackson, that's a pretty good offensive player to have your name associated with. Absolutely.
2: Yeah. Every radio show in this town wanted Dansby to go to the bench. What did you know that we didn't, Craig?
12: I mean, it's just what Dansby, have you watched Dansby Swanson play for the last 10 years? I mean, I think that's what you always rely on that. And then you understand that baseball does this to, you know, you go through streaks that are hard and it doesn't look good and it can be bad. But I think in the end, talent wins out. And I think, Dansby's also been a streaky player in his career, and these things happen, and you know, you don't get to pick when the good streaks and bad streaks happen, unfortunately.
13: Craig, obviously, you know, you played in the bigs, and so I guess my question to you is, when you're assessing a situation like Dansby's, right, you don't feel that way, but because you're in the clubhouse, you see him day in and day out, you know exactly what he's capable of, but there's a difference between being a player and understanding that slumps are inevitable, and then, you know, a coach, because you have to coach someone out of it. When you're looking at Dansby's situation in particular, do you look at it through the lens of a player? Like, I know he's going to be fine. He's a player. He's going to be good. Or is it through a coach where you're still trying to, you know, walk him through that path, that journey of the season?
12: Yeah, it's a good question. I think you probably do all of it. I think that's probably because we are, like, I can't help but look at it like a player because I did it as a player. So I'm going to look at it like that a little bit. I also am going to look at it as a coach because I'm doing that. So you're going to look at it through all your experiences. I think that's that's what we all do. And, you know, I think there was things that Dansby certainly at a point where he got to, and you're also just kind of reading Dansby as a person. And I think he, you know, he got to a point where he was really struggling and he was lost a little bit. And, you know, you hope that's the part that's rock bottom. And then it's usually lasts a little longer and you try some things that are really uncomfortable. And those things probably cue some new things that get you going. And that's the slumps are kind of very, when you look back at them, you're like, why did I let that happen or how did it happen? But they have to happen that way. It's like there's a cycle that they go through. You know, your goal kind of coming out of them is just, they're going to happen again. You just try to shorten them the best you can.
2: That's fascinating. So do you wait for people to hit that rock bottom, or sometimes do you get more aggressive depending on the person?
12: Yeah, I mean, I think you're trying to identify as fast as you can for your team. So you're right. That's what you're trying to do. You know, this one was a little worse for Dansby than ones he's had in the past, for sure.
2: Yeah, it was just striking to see the change. But, man, dude is on fire, and it's been fun. What is Nico Horner doing so well right now?
12: Yeah, I mean, I think Nico's had, one, he's had bad luck this year. You know, two, I think yesterday was good to see some balls go to the just hard line drives. I think he had line drive to left, line drive to left center, line drive to right. I mean, I think there was a ball down, bunch of balls have been hit hard to right field this series. I think that's always a great sign for Nico. You know, Nico's sometimes tough to figure out. I mean, it's because the ball's always in play, and so it's a little like, you know, it's not like you're seeing the ball leave the park or you see strikeouts when he's going bad. Like, it's always looks a little bit close to the same. So Nico's just got to square the ball up as much as he can and find holes.
13: Craig, I'm looking at the Cubs, obviously in third place right now, but not a third place record, right? Six games above 500. I personally think you guys are playing well. When you look at the record, and obviously it's reflecting a team that's good, right? Six games above 500 at this point in the season, this is a good team. But maybe the positioning in the division doesn't necessarily reflect that. How do you obviously describe that to the team and talk to them about that, about the, hey, we're playing well, and don't get discouraged by where we're at in the standings?
12: Yeah, I mean, I don't think the standings are not as relevant right now, like when you're in the middle of a season, as you'd think. You just have to go keep playing well. You know, kind of keep your head down and just play good baseball and win games. That's what you're looking at. Look, the Milwaukee is a very good team. They're an excellent baseball team, and you know, they earned their record for sure. You know, we've earned our record. It is what it is, and you know, we're going to have to continue to play well, and we don't have much room for error, but we have put ourselves in a decent position to have basically a good second half of the season.
2: This segment with Craig Council is brought to you by Old National Bank, where relationships and results matter. Yeah, big series this weekend. We're going up to the Brat Stop. Me and Lawrence are broadcasting from the Brat Stop halfway between Chicago and Milwaukee tomorrow. Craig, you been in there? Have you bought meat and brats, beers in that place?
12: I've driven by there, yes, for sure. Okay. I don't know if I've been in there, no.
2: Okay, well, you're welcome to come up tomorrow.
12: I really can't say that I have.
2: All right, you're welcome to slide in tomorrow if you want. I'll get you a brat on the way. But it's a big series, man. I mean, as you say, they're a real good baseball team. It's weird to measure, by wins when you want to measure by process and all that, but what would be a good outcome this weekend for a Brewers series in your mind?
12: You're just trying to win games. I don't know. That's the bottom line. I mean, that's the only thing that's going to make you feel good about it. You know, we've got some pitching issues this weekend that we're still going to have to figure out. So that's going to be a little bit of a challenge. You know, let's win a game tonight, and then we'll start focusing on the Milwaukee series.
2: Yeah, let's talk about some of those pitching issues. Matthew Boyd back tonight, right?
12: Yeah, he's starting tonight.
2: That's great. That's timely.
12: It's important. Obviously, we lost a couple guys this week, and you know, and we had a doubleheader yesterday, and that's really what's kind of created this mess is the doubleheader, unfortunately. So, you know, we're going to kind of play it day by day to figure out what we're going to do. Made a trade to acquire David Peterson. He'll be involved in one of those games. But the doubleheader kind of causes an issue with one of the games as well.
2: What do you like about David Peterson?
12: Yeah, I mean, I think David's essentially, we think kind of putting a really good infield defense behind David is something that will help him a lot. He is a heavy ground ball pitcher. And I think we're putting as good an infield defense behind him as there is in baseball, and that alone can make a big difference. And then I just think, look, David's been with the Mets since he signed out of college, a long time. And you know, when you go to a second organization, excuse me, it's a fresh start, and it's a real new lease on life, I think, and it's a good opportunity to kind of renew maybe some things that you really love to do. And I think David's got an opportunity to do that. And I think we provide a pretty good place for that. So it's a fresh start. I think he's at the point where he needs a fresh start. And I think we can benefit from that.
13: You know, speaking of Davis and just, you know, looking at your roster and, you know, maybe where you feel personally that improvements can be made. Are there ever scenarios where, you know, you go up to Jed or, you know, you might have an individual that you like, not necessarily this season, Craig, I'm just saying in general, and that you are able to go up and tell upper management what it is that you want or what player you might be looking at specifically?
12: Well, yeah, I can go do that, but like you can't just snap your fingers and get them.
13: I know.
12: I mean, I can pick a lot of players that I like, but trades are really hard to make. I think people underestimate that. They're really hard to make, and it takes a lot of skill from the GMs, and it takes a lot of creativity when they put together a trade together, and it takes a lot of conversation. So they're hard to put together. So, you know, you're always, you know, I think in our situation where you're working hard at it and you're trying to be creative and look at things when you have kind of the injuries that we've had. But it's there's a lot of other teams doing the same thing and looking for the same thing.
2: Is Bryce Wilson an option to use soon as well?
12: Yeah, he'll be in Milwaukee as well. Yeah, that'll be something to consider in Milwaukee.
2: And any update on Ben Brown after he saw some doctors here in town, Craig?
12: Yeah, Ben was diagnosed with a stress reaction in his neck. So it's a very similar injury to 24. You know, and so we're not, he's going to get some other opinions on it. But we're looking at, you know, basically limited activity for about a month here and then go from there.
2: Boy, that's hard. That's hard to hear. What a good young man. What a great breakout he's having. And I know how much he struggled with that diagnosis in 24 and the uncertainty and all of that. So it's a tough moment for him, bigger than the fans' thoughts and bigger than even your team's situation. I feel for Ben right now.
12: Yeah, I mean, he had made such a big jump in it, and it's fun to watch. It's so fun to watch a young player kind of taking himself to the next place. And there's no question he was doing that and had done that. You know, this is a setback for sure, and it's, you know, it is frustrating that it's a very similar injury and really similar timing to kind of how it happened in 24. So we're just going to make sure we got you know, everything right with the diagnosis, and then, you know, hopefully a little bit of, you know, downtime can get this thing healed, and then we can get back to throwing.
13: Speaking of, you know, setbacks, talk to me a little bit about Saya's knee and what's the update there.
12: Yeah, not don't know much about that. I don't think there's anything serious going on there. He's not going to be in the lineup today. That was actually planned before yesterday. He was going to have the day off today. But I'm hopeful we see him in Milwaukee this weekend. I'm optimistic he'll be playing.
2: Boy, there's a lot going on. There's a lot of plates to spin, a lot of injuries to sort out. Is this more, you know, than you've dealt with in previous seasons? Like, does this feel singular?
12: Yeah, I mean, our starting pitching injuries have been more. There's no, yes. You know, when you lose two starters on one day, like that's a lot for any team. And we've lost, you know, just significant talent in that area. And so it's our job to, you know, some guys are going to get opportunities and some, you know, made them some acquisitions and these are going to be our guys and go to battle with them. And I'm looking forward to that.
2: Last six games, 8 runs, 16 runs, 6, 9, 10, and 10. That's what doesn't matter who's pitching when you do that. That works out pretty well.
12: Yeah, we have played very good offense here in this stretch, and you know, we're going to have to continue a version of that. Those numbers you said are that's best in baseball type numbers. But we're going to have to be a good offensive team. There's no question about it.
13: Do you think there are situations, Craig, where the team feels a bit too much pressure to have this offensive explosion? Obviously, it's happening in the present. But with the injuries to the pitching staff, is that something that happens to big leaguers where they put that extra pressure on themselves?
12: I mean, I think, look, the best thing about having good pitching is that there's some nights when the pitching can just run the table and you need to score 2 runs or something like that, right? That's what, so it does take pressure off you on a nightly basis. But look, we're equipped to score runs. I mean, we have an offensive team that I think can score runs. You know, we're not going to score 10 every night. But I think we can be a consistent offense and be a good run scoring offense to create a lot of wins. So we're going to need to do it. I mean, that's the bottom line. When you have injuries to this level, to the talent that we've had injuries to, like you can't replace them with like talent. You can't replace Cade Horton's talent or Ben Brown's talent. It's just not there. So we're going to have to do our best and score some runs. We're going to have to pitch well. We're going to have to piece together some bullpen stuff and take it from there.
2: Did you ever try to pull off the bunt bloop over the charging third baseman that Pete pulled off last night? Did you ever attempt that in your big league career?
12: I practiced it, but I don't think I ever thought that I could actually do it in a game. So, no.
2: I mean, that is a remarkable level of bunting bat control luck for a guy who used to struggle. Luck? Luck? Really?
12: Luck. Yeah, just don't give Pete credit for that. He might take so it. Don't funny. Give him credit for it.
13: Next thing you know, he's trying to hit it over the second baseman's head.
2: Right,
13: speaks,
2: right.
13: And then,
2: well, you do that. That's a double. That's a double for Pete. So, he's got enough credit going on. He doesn't need credit for that too.
13: He's hot right now. He doesn't need anything else.
2: That guy's on fire. All right, Craig, go get him tonight, and good luck this weekend. If you want to swing by the Brat Stop, we'll take care of you tomorrow, okay?
12: All right, have fun, guys. Have fun.
2: Thanks, man. Appreciate it. That's Craig Counsell. There's a lot of news in there.
13: Wait, how funny is it that it's one thing for, you know, me, you, the fellas, to be like, hey, PCA, chill out on that. It's another thing for the manager to be like, don't gas him up. Don't tell him he's doing a good job.
2: Did you see Dansby after the game said, like, oh, yeah. Well, yeah, he works on that. We work on that. So now Pete's going, look at me.
13: That's luck.
2: Look at me.
13: And your manager's calling it luck. I love it.
2: Ben Brown shut down for a month. And you know what it is to rehab and like get back up to speed and get stretched out. And that's if they check in a month and he's in a great space.
13: Where are you at in your headspace when it comes to these Cubs right now? Because I feel like every time I do a show with you, I like have to check your temperature.
2: Well, I got to say that the Ben Brown thing hits me I got a little emotional thinking about it because I've talked to that guy a few times on the air and several times off the air. And like, he met this particular offseason with like, I got a chance to be good and I'm not good. What am I doing wrong? And he went and he sought out Clay Holmes and learned an extra pitch and he read books on resilience. You know, like he tried to like work on every aspect of himself and he came back and he's proven something. He's working his way towards like a starter contract, which is a big deal for like familial wealth and life changing situation. So like I have so much respect for that dude and for this to happen again. In 24, it was a tumor. It was a benign tumor in his neck, in his bone, the bones of his neck. So now they're calling it a stress fracture. But it's in the same space and it's the same time of year. Like it's kind of spooky. Like he pitched enough and then it's like, oh yeah, it's June. And his body's like, yeah, you can't do this.
13: It's like we forget too often, right, Spiegs, that, you know, pitchers are doing something that is unnatural. And the frequency in which they get injured is higher than your typical athlete, right? Because of what they're doing, what kind of stress they're putting their body under, you know, every 5 days. And so when other injuries come up, like this, some that are not necessarily related to what it is that you're doing in the game.
2: Yeah.
13: It's just even more frustrating, I'm sure. It's and obviously speaking to or piggybacking off of what you're saying of Ben Brown and what he wanted to accomplish, to have to deal with that. I mean, I'm sure it takes an emotional toll on you as well.
2: Yeah, I'm sure it does. But you're totally right. There's nothing more unnatural in sports than to do what a pitcher does at, you know, full exertion for 80 times a game every fifth day or 20 times a game every other day or however you want to do it.
13: There are people, Spiegs, that have never, you know, they love sports, right? But maybe you love football. Maybe you love basketball. And you've never thrown a baseball as hard as you can 20 times. Not even 80. Just like trying to play catch or gun out somebody at third base. Like if you've done that, when you wake up the next morning,
2: yeah,
13: your arm is stiff. It's a board. You got to do a bunch of things just to loosen it up again. So again, I don't think a lot of people truly understand the impact and the amount of stress and strain on the body after pitching like that. It's incredible.
2: Yeah, no, it really is. That's why my first pitch was so bad. That's why I spiked my first pitch into the left-handed batter's box, and Clark had to reach over with his enormous glove and
13: good scoop
2: and
13: though.
2: Make it. Oh, good scoop. Great scoop.
13: Could have been a first baseman. Now
2: Clark's the best.
13: Now, my first pitch to Chris Sale, strike. Right down the middle.
2: Come on, man. That's amazing.
13: Saying, I'm not trying to, you know.
2: And that was the White Sox got to the bottom of the barrel and asked you, huh? And,
13: I mean.
1: Wow.
2: Hey, I said it about myself.
13: Don't be a don't be crabs in a barrel and pull me down into your dark space.
2: No, you're right. You're right. It's my own self-judgment. No, no, I'm sorry.
13: It was something cool. There was actually the first boxing match at Comiskey in like 40 years or whatever. And they were promoting it on the other station, and because of it, I was able to throw out the
2: That's
13: first
2: amazing.
13: So wasn't
2: I
13: it,
2: love that
13: wasn't
2: because
13: I was that cool.
2: I'm sorry, Gabe. I was just trying to make a joke.
13: I was the
2: I deprecated you instead of myself. But that's not how it should
13: but
2: work.
13: It's funny.
1: Oh,
13: it's,
1: Gabe.
13: But it's funny because there's truth to it, Speaks. I was the low man on the total pole.
2: Oh man.
13: That day.
2: Why do you think me and Lawrence got to do it in late March?
13: Because you guys are on the home of the Cubs.
2: Oh, that's
13: and they
2: right.
13: love you.
2: That's
13: and,
2: right.
13: Et
2: cetera. That's what it is.
13: You know.
2: Thank you.
13: A lot of things work out like that.
2: Oh, man. Yeah. So, look, to answer your question in a broader sense, yeah, I think you like, they're six games over 500, man.
13: Huge.
2: They're locked and loaded in a wild card spot right now, and the Brewers are effing great, but they're scuffling and scrambling. That sounded like David Peterson might start a game, and Bryce Wilson might be a bulk guy
13: this
2: in
13: weekend,
2: Milwaukee
13: you will
2: this
13: see
2: weekend.
13: Them.
2: You will see both of those dudes.
13: Maybe Saya.
2: Yeah, but like pitching-wise, they're like, Bryce Wilson, all right, yeah, let's grab him. David Peterson, yep, let's grab him.
13: But hey, Dansby, can you keep doing that thing you were doing? Because we're going to put this guy on the mound.
2: Need that. Need that. 15 RBIs in a three-game stint against the same team. Nobody since Reggie Jackson. It's insane. There's a million different ways you can cut that and look at that. I think it's Sammy Sosa, first time somebody's had 15 RBIs in a three-game span. It's Sammy Sosa on the Cubs. It's just craziness. Dansby absolutely on fire. It's Spiegel and Holmes. It's Spiegs and Gabe Ramirez. That was Craig Counsell. We'll get back to some Cubs a little bit later on. We got some White Sox stuff to do as well. But coming up next, the Bulls Brain Trust was in studio, and we heard things we thought were important and interesting. Let's discuss next on The Score.
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17: Your heart. You'd never think of purposely stopping it. I'm Tara, and when my team at Northwestern Memorial Hospital found a malformation in my brain, my cardiologist and neurosurgeon said the only way to save me was to stop my heart, which they did, 12 times.
18: Nationally ranked for neurology and neurosurgery by U.S. News and World Report, Tara's team collaborated to temporarily stop blood flow, allowing a catheter to reach her brain and permanently obliterate the malformation. Northwestern Medicine. Better.
19: I was in a wreck. I need a check.
20: I was in a wreck. I need a check.
21: I was in a wreck. I need a

0: Bro today. 708-222-2222.
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2: Matt and Lawrence, Tanny and Alex.
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4: My love for the game started there. You know, watching those late games, what I say in the press conference, I'm not lying. That's a true story that I would stay late, even fake that I was sleeping and get back to the to the living room and watch Bulls games. But, you know, in Brazil, we have a say that, you know, that big teams jersey, they are heavier.
2: Mm-hmm.
4: Right? Like Brazil national team jersey is heavier, like the soccer team, the Flamengo's team in Brazil. So we like to say that jersey is heavier. It comes with pros and cons, right? Like the expectations are enormous and we know that. And I actually love that. You know, this is what I thrive on when there is expectations. So we love to be here to work for the Bulls and represent these colors.
5: That is Tiago Splitter this morning in the Blue Cross Blue Shield Performance Studio. Sitting there next to Bryson Graham. Sitting there next to Mike Mulligan and David Haw on The Score today.
6: Was that here? I thought that was inside here.
7: Yeah, that was in the Hyundai Studios, Gabe. That's correct. It was not in the Blue Cross Blue Shield
6: Performance Studio. I got you. Hey, I'm just a fill-in. I don't know.
7: I think they're putting up drywall in there.
5: Really, it's really embarrassing that I just assumed that's where it was.
6: The most popular culinary kitchen that you've ever seen.
5: It's gone. It's gone. Demolished.
6: The most expensive, never used area in any building in downtown Chicago.
5: That was just one of many great ideas by Jimmy DeCastro.
6: I didn't attach it to a name. You did.
5: Tomorrow afternoon, The Score and Circus Sports will be live from the Brat Stop in Kenosha. Our show is going to be there from 2 to 6 p.m. ahead of the Cubs series opener at Milwaukee. You'll be able to get a free brat or hot dog. Compliments of Circus Sports. When you present a bet slip from American Place Casino or show a wager placed in Illinois on the Circus Sports Illinois app. That's tomorrow from 2 to 6 p.m. at the Brat Stop in Kenosha. Craig Counsell's lived in both Chicago and Milwaukee at different times in his life and goes back and forth a lot. He's never been in the Brat Stop. That seems intentional.
6: Not if you're a millionaire. You don't
5: no?
6: Stop. You don't stop there.
5: That reminds me of Jerry Jones stopping into a 7-Eleven to grab a bottle of wine on his way to a dinner party a couple years ago. You remember that?
6: Did he buy it? Did he buy the 7-Eleven?
5: He bought the store.
6: He bought the store. Yeah, I like this. What is this place called? 7-Eleven? I like this.
5: Might have been a gas station, if memory serves. Anyway, that was Tiago Splitter. Boy, other languages are sometimes more beautiful than ours. That idea of calling the jersey heavy.
6: That's great.
5: That's
6: a great line.
5: Beautiful.
6: Might not have sounded beautiful in Portuguese, but definitely sounded great in English.
5: Well, it might have sounded beautiful in Portuguese, but like...
6: Have you heard Portuguese?
5: I guess no, I haven't. You don't like the sound of Portuguese? Let's talk.
6: This is a little weird. It's a little weird.
5: That's amazing. But anyway, like as an idiom or as a turn of phrase, it's beautiful. Because I'm thinking about the Brazilian soccer team.
6: Yeah.
5: And how heavy it is to wear that jersey.
6: It's a beautiful, beautiful saying.
5: Oh my God, it's beautiful. And Tiago embraces that. He likes the heaviness of the jersey. And in his mind, the Bulls as a sleeping giant, and you'll hear from Bryson Graham in a minute echoing that, feel like a heavy jersey for these guys to put on. I love it.
6: It seems as though Bryson Graham, when he first came in, and even Michael Reinsdorf for that matter, hey, you know what? We've been playing at an unacceptable level. Oh my God, finally somebody admitted it. Bryson Graham, we're not going to make the playoffs. Or we're not going to compete for championship year one. Love that. Finally, give me some honesty. And then a guy like Tiago Splitter coming in and understanding the gravity of the position. I think we haven't had that in Chicago for the Bulls in quite some time. Somebody might come in and say, you know, Billy Donovan comes in. He's Billy Donovan still. He's won two national championships.
5: He's been everywhere.
6: He's a Hall of Famer.
5: He's had bigger jobs than this one.
6: When you're thinking about the guys before him, Vinny Del Negro, Tim Floyd, etc.
5: Yeah.
6: You're just like, these guys are here because they're happy to be here.
5: Yeah, man.
6: They're happy to be a member of the Chicago Bulls.
5: It's a good point. This doesn't mean they're necessarily going to succeed. But let's just be honest about what the moment is. This is dream jobs for both these guys.
6: And the jersey of the Chicago Bulls, it is heavy.
5: Yeah.
6: Whether you're a player, a GM, a coach, to operate in this town and try to be oblivious of the fact that we won, or the Bulls won six championships, it's a basketball town and they've sucked for the last 10 years, you cannot brush that under the rug. You have to accept it, own it, understand it, speak to the fan base as though you realize that, and then sell me on the dream that they're going to be better. Don't just sell me on the dream that they're going to be better. Tell me what I've been through, validate my feelings, and then let me know. Then lie to me and tell me we're going to be better.
5: Eventually, maybe. Maybe. Here's Bryson Graham this morning talking about his version of Bulls fandom. We've heard Tiago now a couple times. Here's Bryson on his version of Bulls fandom.
8: I mean, it's a lot. It's a lot of, you know, pressure, but the pressure...

0: Because from my office, if I just look outside, you just see the court and you see the Bulls logo, you know? And I just remember growing up and just being, just watching this team play, man. And I truly believe, like, I was like, I don't even know if I would love basketball the same if the Bulls weren't the Bulls. Because I was just always aspiring to be this and play on a team as good as this and be as good as, you know, as MJ, knowing that, yeah, probably, like I said, not going to get there. But you're like, you see this shiny object, this North Star, and you're constantly trying to get to it, you know? And so I was like, man, if it was, I don't know. You know what I mean? Like, I don't know if I would continue to pursue the game in the which way I did. Like, MJ and the Bulls did a lot for my my career and just, yeah, for so much. So every day is amazing.
1: That's cool. It's relatable, and it's also thoroughly believable. I was thinking North Star as he was talking, and then he got there and said exactly that. It's like, you know, whatever your realm of either expertise or your aspirations creatively or competitively, we all have a North Star, right? You got somebody like, man, I want what that guy has. Yeah. Or I want to be as good at this job as that person is.
2: And you love hearing it from Bryson. And, you know, we were talking a second ago about the desire to be a part of an organization that you genuinely want to change. You know, there's a club in soccer. I know. I'm already throwing in soccer. In Germany called Bayern Munich. And they hire people from within. Like, they want people that have played for the organization. That's what they want to be in the front office, because they know that those people love the team more than the average individual that will come in. And so when I hear Bryson Graham talk about the Bulls, it's like, oh, you get it. You get it. You weren't just some fan that experienced the Bulls. No. It was the engine behind your love of basketball. Mm-hmm. This team, these colors, this city. And you watched from afar, and now being here, you probably feel the weight in a different way. And, right, because you heard Thiago mention it as well, like, they love the pressure. They love, well, yeah, now you have the pressure to bring the team back to relevance. And I'm sure that's a challenge that they both, you know, want to accomplish sooner rather than later.
1: Yeah, I think that's true. And it's kind of beautiful to have a couple of dudes who feel it like we feel it. Is that Germany with another goal right there?
2: No, Ecuador hadn't scored a goal all tournament long.
1: Yeah.
2: They just scored their first goal of the tournament. This is the third game against Germany.
1: It's tied up
2: 1-1. Hmm. I got hella money on Germany. Just want to put that out there. I'm talking about, like, hella money on Germany. They were -130 to win. Because they already went through, so it's the B team out there.
1: Alex, can you dial up 1-800-GAMBLER just so we have that number ready to go?
3: They're on hold.
2: Because I bet money, yeah. Speaks?
1: No. You're rolling right now. Gabe is on fire.
4: Gabe, don't you dare mush my World Cup team, okay?
1: Who's
4: Germany's Ecuador? My team. No, Germany's my team. Oh. I almost wore the kit today.
1: That's another beautiful language.
2: Hey, there's no mushing here, okay?
4: It's a team I care very much about, yeah. Who I know none of the players, and I forgot they're even playing for them. But I'm so into this World Cup thing.
1: Talk about languages that sound beautiful. You got Portuguese, you got a little German right there. I still remember the look on Flula Borg's face when I told him that German was a beautiful language. He went like this one.
2: Yeah. Not?
1: Yeah. Because it is not. I want to hear more about why you don't like the Portuguese language. There's Flula.
2: It's like I'm listening to them and I'm like, wait, are you speaking Spanish? Nope, you're definitely not. And then,
1: it have German roots?
2: Portuguese?
1: Does Portuguese?
2: Latin roots.
1: No, it's a Romance language. Yeah. I would think it has Latin roots, but like...
2: Portuguese is... I don't even care. It is an ugly language. It really is. It is an ugly language. Like, when you think of French or you think of Spanish...
1: It's beautiful.
2: Beautiful.
1: Lyrical. Flowing.
2: Portuguese.
1: Italian.
2: Like,
1: absolutely. There's some beautiful languages out there.
2: Beautiful women in Brazil. Beautiful women in Portugal. Language... Not so much.
1: All right.
2: I might have to text you.
1: 312-644-6767.
2: That was Gabe Ramirez.
1: If you want to dispute that, Gabe Ramirez with thoughts on the Portuguese language.
2: Let's go back to my sports thoughts instead.
1: So, yeah, which are dynamite. So the Bulls last night didn't make a second round pick. And it's pretty funny. You guys remember when Bryson pointed out how many second round picks they had at his opening press conference? He kind of rolled his eyes a little bit. Like, well, we got a lot of second round picks. You remember that, Alex? He was like, whew, yeah, we got a lot. It's a lot. 14 over the next 7 drafts.

0: And
1: a whole entire NBA roster.
0: Yeah. I mean, seriously, and that's a lot. But the question was posed, and it was beautifully posed and well answered by Bryson today. Does this have David's question on it? So I'll paraphrase David's question. People look at you, Bryson, as a guy who can find talent. As a guy who
2: spot on David Haw, by the way.
0: Thank you. What do you mean by that, Bryson? So he asked him, why would you give away the second round pick for cap space? The first one they traded for a young player that he wants, a 24-year-old guard from Indiana. Was it Braden Smith, the Purdue point guard, who goes to Indiana? There's a shocker, isn't it, Alex? Braden Smith gets to still be a point guard in Indiana.
3: Purdue got to make a trade for him.
0: Did they get Trey Kaufman Wren too, by the way?
4: TJ McConnell wasn't available.
0: Oh, yeah, there you go. So David asked, why did you not want to make a second round pick? Because a lot of people were wondering, that's weird, and here's his answer.
2: Look, you know, you have your board. And, you know, you have your targets. And one of the things I had mentioned were, obviously, Caleb and Dalen, you know, were targets for us.
5: Yeah.
2: And, look, I mean, as we're going down it, and it's nothing against the players that were remaining. They just weren't particularly, you know, targets of ours. And so we were looking, it's like, okay, how can we, you know, maybe, you know, get some future assets and push this pick forward. And that was kind of the thinking, you know, behind it. I know it's like, you know, yeah, take this guy or take a project, but look, we're also, you know, not at a roster crunch, but we still have $33 million in room right now and $9 million in a room mid level. So there's still a ton of flexibility left. And we want to just continue to stay flexible, because you just never know. Teams may call and be looking to dump players. We can dump players and then take back in assets, you know. And so why put ourselves in a situation where you're committing to a player that maybe you may like, but it may take you out of the game of some other things. So that was our reason. And Tiago was obviously on board with that as well, you know, and ownership. And so we just that was our philosophical approach.
0: When the Bulls used to peddle second round picks instead of taking them, it would make people crazy, including me. We made a big deal when they traded the pick that became Jordan Bell to the Golden State Warriors for $3.5 million. And there was a White Sox signing right around then that seemed to be a direct transfer of $3.5 million. Okay. And we made t-shirts. Me and Danny Parkins made t-shirts with $3.5 million on the back. And that went over super well with a lot of people. But anyway, so the trend historically of them just not knowing somebody to take, so let's just sell it for money, is troubling. But this is a different time. This is a different guy. And his answer there at the end is really important about, we have $33 million of room. We're going to be doing something. You saw what we just did for Nick Claxton the other day.
1: Yeah.
0: Just used cap space to get a guy. You take a guy in the second round, you're investing in him to keep on a rebuild roster. It's probably on your team. Or maybe he's a G League guy and that's taking up its own spot. And he doesn't want to even think about it. Like, I don't like any of these guys enough to just take a flyer on somebody. I'd rather keep my options open, because, fam, look around the NBA. Options are open in the offseason in the NBA.
1: Especially when half of your roster is second-round talent. All right, not to say it in that way, but there are not game changers in the back end of that roster. And so when you're thinking about adding another individual, you're putting a carbon copy of that guy there at the back end.
0: You've got enough projects of that level.
1: Yeah, you don't need that. So I think the other big difference in terms of lack of value for second-round picks for the Chicago Bulls this year specifically is because essentially you could say their 15th pick is like their second round. Not that the talent level is equivalent to a second rounder, but you've got two guys on your team, your first rounder and your second rounder that would have been on your squad. So you get that in Dalen Swain and, of course, Caleb Wilson. So therefore, the need for bodies outside of that doesn't necessarily exist. And to be very frank, I love the transparency.
0: Yeah, oh, for sure.
1: Thank you. Thank you. Tell me you didn't like any of the guys in the second round. Awesome. Yeah. Good. I don't either. You know, like, I want to mirror your sentiment. So you didn't like that guy? I didn't either. And you're letting me know, again, transparency, that the possibility exists to take on contracts, to be a part of a three-team trade with money and dollars.
0: You are very deep right now at young guys with something to prove that you need to check out. You know what I mean?
1: Yeah.
0: Like, Rob Dillingham still fits. Gone. That you think so?
1: Well, when you made the trade for Braden for the young, if you watch Cam, his game is eerily similar to Rob Dillingham, except that he finishes
0: What are we gonna do without Rob Dillingham though? What are we gonna do without him?
1: You're gonna play another guy that's his mirror.
0: Gotcha.
1: at the tail end of that.
0: All right. Well, suffice to say, the two draft picks from this year and Noah Esenge are both dudes that you want to see what you have and build something with. And then there are other projects, as you say. All right. So, I really like that explanation as well. And then this from Tiago Splitter, who seemed to bristle at the idea, and I didn't really know this was an idea, that former coaches or former players have a certain flawed characteristic as coaches. Here's Tiago.
3: You know, whenever the situation arrives, you got to be ready, right? You got to be prepared. You never know when it's going to come. And that's basically what happened to me. But I got another thing. Like, you know, as a former player, I've been around the game for a long time. You know, I started playing basketball, whatever, 7, 8 years old. And I've been all over the world playing basketball. You know, first moved to Spain, then came to the NBA, etc., blah, blah, blah. But there is this preconceived idea that former players, they're kind of like lazy. They just go by... Well, they play basketball, so they think they don't have to work, and they already have everything set for them to be successful. And I kind of heard that when I just retired, and I wanted to make sure I could do everything possible to break that narrative with me. And not just to break it, but really, really like get knowledge. Because one thing is also know basketball, and a different thing is to teach basketball.
4: Right.
3: It's two different things. You know, I'm still learning. I'm young. I'm not perfect. I'm not saying that. But I love to learn. I love to get better. I love to have great people around me who can teach me, who knows different things that I do. And, you know, it just got to the opportunity of being in front of Bryce and Michael and you know, convince them that
0: This idea has been out there about superstars like Steve Nash or Jason Kidd or what have you, like former superstar players. They don't make great coaches. I hadn't heard it about overall former players, but it's interesting. It's also true in terms of baseball managers. Like, it used to be the thought that if you're a great player, you don't make a good manager because you just expect people to get it. You're like, hey, come on, man. Just be great at it.
5: So we joked about Barry Bonds when he was the Marlins hitting coach. Like, oh, why don't you just get on base guys, at like a 500 clip?
1: Twist your hips like this, guys. Twist your hips.
6: Just hit the ball 500 feet.
0: Right. And Ted Williams was the manager of the Washington Senators.
1: Was he really?
0: For like 10 minutes. And he was like, yeah, these guys suck. They're not as good as me.
1: Guys, eyes on the ball. It's very simple. Look, watch. Bam, bam,
0: see,
1: bam.
0: See
1: bam.
0: This? Swing, make great contact, put it in the gap, or just take a walk.
1: Wasn't Tony Gwynn a coach too, a hitting coach for the Padres, I think, as well.
0: Maybe.
1: Yeah, yeah. Could you imagine him too?
0: Yeah, right. Like, guys, just work video for like 9 hours a day and then have unbelievable hand-eye coordination and just poke it into
1: faster
0: that field.
1: Hands, guys. Faster hands. I can't go faster. It's like, that's you, not me.
0: Right. So Tiago's got a little edge to him. And like he brought that up himself. They weren't talking about that.
1: Nah. I will say this. I do love the fact that he talked about it. Building relationships with players, right? And the ability to get different things out of different guys based on what they need. That was something else the two of them talked about with Mully and Haw. And the reason I like that and what he said at the tail end of his statement reminded me when he says that he's a young coach. Because I think a unique trait to have as a coach is the ability to connect with players on different levels in order to get the best out of them. But it's also a trait of a coach that can be here for a long time. Typically, we know this in baseball. Oh, you got a young roster that's not going anywhere. Here's a coach that we're giving a chance to. Oh, this is a team that's supposed to compete for a World Series. Enter Craig Counsell, right? And I think in basketball, you feel that way. But with a guy like Tiago Splitter, you're like, oh, wait, this might be a guy that can grow with this team and be here for the next 5 to 10 years, especially because, remember, you think about how he handled the team in Paris, how he handled the Portland Trailblazers. He said it himself. I just whatever I have in front of me, that's what I'm going to work with, and that's the style of play. That's what you need to do in order to have a long, successful career in the NBA.
0: Yeah, I don't feel like 5 years, 7 years is something I'm even thinking about with him. Like, I respect him and have enjoyed him more than I expected to. In terms of the introduction of a coach, so maybe so, but I still feel like that guy's gig is to build a culture. It's to just like build a foundation of trust and hard work and get it going. And then we'll see if he's got the X's and O's to really have them be a winner.
1: That's a good, because Bryson Graham's certainly evaluating him in real time.
0: Oh, yes.
1: Especially when he himself is looking to upgrade the roster and he's thinking, is this the guy that's going to be able to do it? You know, when I finally do bring the 1A superstar, you know, to the Bulls via free agency or a trade or a draft, for that matter.
0: Yeah, for that matter. It's Spiegel and Holmes, but no Lawrence today. Where's Lawrence? I'll tell you where he is. He's got the day off. And so do the White Sox. Interesting. Very, very interesting. Gabe is here for now while he's also working somewhere else, and then he's working somewhere else.
1: Say
0: tonight.
1: I'm at B96. During the commercial break, go right over there. You're going to hear me right now. Just tell him, don't. There's no radio magic. Go flip over during the commercial break.
0: Gabe Ramirez, he walked on down the hall.
1: I'll be back. As a matter of fact, I'll be back.
0: Yeah, to work at both stages at the same time. And then he's out and about tonight because he's the king. He's the king of men. He's working very hard. When we come back, some draft and development history that favors Bryson Graham. And I think it's important that you and I get to this because we were here the day he got the job and we did some research on the fly about that man. And let's follow up on that very conversation now that we've seen what we have seen. Keep it right here on the Score.
4: 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Bryson Graham.
2: 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Seriously. 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
25: 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The Charlotte Hornets have traded all-star LaMelo Ball to the Minnesota Timberwolves for Naz Reid, a 2033 protected first-round pick and 3 second-round picks. Reports say that the Wolves have wanted to pair Anthony Edwards and Ball together for a while, and this is easily the most interesting backcourt in the NBA. I'm Adam Abdallah.
26: I think his ability from a player identification standpoint in the draft is the thing the organization most needs.
0: Right.
26: You know, he's not going to miss in the draft. It's just not something that he did over that period of time we were together. And I think if you look at the importance of just talent acquisition and player development, those are his two greatest strengths. So I think you're going to see somebody really flourish there.
0: That's David Griffin saying that Bryson Graham does not miss in the draft, which is, woo, that is some heavy stuff. But that's his calling card. You remember the day that Bryson Graham got announced as the Bulls boss? It was a surprise to a lot of people. And we right here, In this studio.
1: You and I.
0: Matt Spiegel and Gabe Ramirez. We broke it down in real time. We processed the breaking news, which is one of the joys of this business. And we're like, well, let's find out about Bryson Graham. And we looked at the draft history and his short stint in Atlanta, but really his long stint in New Orleans. And we looked at guys like Dyson Daniels and Herb Williams. Herb Williams?
2: Troy. Jones.
0: Herb Jones. Herb Williams was a longtime center for the Pacers back in the day.
1: Makes sense why you brought him up for the
0: maybe the
1: New
0: Knicks.
1: Orleans Pelicans.
0: Yeah, and Bryson Graham. Yeah, well, Herb somebody. Herb Spiegel. No way, that's
1: hey,
0: that was my dad.
1: Shout out.
0: Sky Point, what up?
1: One time.
0: But anyway, so we looked at all those guys. And then yesterday, Alex and I were talking as we were thinking about Caleb Wilson, who is incredibly talented and long, fits the slap, can't really shoot.
1: Can't shoot.
0: Hold on.
1: Oh, my bad.
0: Dalen Swain. Really talented.
3: Dale Swaim doesn't think so.
1: That's hilarious.
0: Talented, athletic, long, can't really shoot.
4: No, where's the shooting at?
0: So that's what Bryson said as he did an impression of like the haters.
1: That's funny.
0: Where's the shooting at?
4: No, where's the shooting at?
1: Yes, Bryson, where is the shooting at?
0: Well, I think they're going to develop it. I think that's their plan.
1: That was a terrible answer, I got to be honest. We can teach these guys to shoot. Like, what are we talking about? What are we talking
0: Gabe,
1: about?
0: Gabe, you can teach these guys to shoot. It happens all the time.
1: Spigs, what do you think is the margin, right, that you're creating or optimizing from an NBA player with shooting? Like, how much better do you think you're going to raise his ceiling?
0: It's really funny that you should ask, because Alex Kuhn is here.
1: Love this.
0: With the data on exactly that.
1: Love this.
0: Because we were looking at, you know, some are draft picks of Bryson's in the past. Some, I think, are not, right? But you've just...
2: Correct. Like, in the mold of a Caleb Wilson... Or a Dalen Swain.
0: All right, go for it. Alex Kuhn has done the research, as we talked about yesterday, because the one you started with was Herb Jones.
2: Yes, Herb Jones was a 29% three-point shooter and a 60% free throw shooter at Bama. So far in his career, he's a 35% three-point shooter and an 82% free throw shooter.
1: Hold on. We need the statistics to be correct. I need more specific statistics. I need to know what he shot his first year in the league. Right, because you're telling me what he's shooting now.
0: I can look for
2: that. Yeah, well, people go on different timelines, obviously.
1: Yeah,
2: like, Herb Jones was a four-year player at Bama. So if you want to look at players that are younger, I think that's the better comparison. And there isn't a direct parallel to players that Bryson Graham drafted. So look at a guy like Kawhi Leonard, who Caleb Wilson says that he models some of his game after. 25% three-point shooter, 74% free throw shooter in college. He is a 39% career three-point shooter and an 86% free throw shooter in the NBA.
1: Okay. I love Alex Kuhn. So this statement has nothing to do with Alex Kuhn. But we are not going to be comparing one of the greatest players of our generation, Kawhi Leonard's improvement in shooting, to a rookie that just got.
2: How about Modest Buzelis?
0: No, hold on. We absolutely should, Gabe.
1: Please tell me why.
0: I'll tell you exactly why. Yeah. Because Caleb Wilson was asked for a comp for himself, and he said Kawhi Leonard. You know why? Because of Kawhi's simplicity and efficiency, how he works at the game. And that is the same thing that Caleb Wilson does in terms of working at the game. So give the man a great shooting coach, sure, but he's the student. He's the one, and everything else is a gift. I will flat out guarantee you that if Caleb Wilson is healthy, he will be a much improved three-point shooter within, what, 3 years? 2 years?
1: Speaks, when you shoot 7 for 27, you got nowhere to go but up.
0: Yeah,
1: when you shoot 30%, you got nowhere to go but up.
0: But I feel it respectfully, go screw yourself. No, I'm just kidding. Respectfully, I think you're missing the point. The point is that these kids have to work at it, and it is a teachable skill, and they got good dudes who are good students, and they're going to maximize that. That is a plan, and that is how you can get some value from certain spots in the draft.
1: I guess I'm looking deep in my soul, and what I'm saying to myself is, I hate the notion that we have to to teach these players in order to get what it is that we think we're going to get out of them. I am tired of that.
0: You want finished products at age 19?
1: Not finished products. I want something that's closer to that finished product where you're looking at Caleb.
0: Okay, what draft number one then? Or draft maybe number two, number three.
2: So would you have preferred?
1: I think the point that I'm trying to make is we are talking about Caleb Wilson as if he's a number one. The way people are talking about him is as if he's going to be a superstar in this league.
0: I disagree.
1: When you say Kawhi Leonard, when you say Kevin Garnett,
0: I disagree.
1: It's the expectation that we place on athletes in Chicago all the time.
0: I disagree.
1: It's too high.
0: I personally am talking about Caleb Wilson as a project because he is. He's an incredibly skilled and talented big, but he is not a number one caliber player as a finished product. Not at all. Can't really shoot from deep. He's got to.
1: And I'm here for the project conversation. It's the part in the middle where people are truncating that space and not allowing for that growth and that development and for that project to be project.
0: Let me say this.
1: Caleb Wilson's a dog. Kevin Garnett is comp. Kawhi Leonard's going to be his dude. It's like, no. Don't tell that to my fan base because then when he doesn't achieve that level in year one, year two, then all of a sudden he's a bust and we're talking negatively about
0: him. I think the comps are skill comparisons, and whether he's a dog or not is the more important thing. And okay, I think that's what these guys look at is the personal, because guess what? Patrick Williams is not a dog.
1: You mean baby claw?
0: Yeah, well, he's not a dog.
1: Right?
0: As a worker,
1: 100%,
0: as a
1: everyone
0: learner,
1: knows it.
0: As a developer, he's been thoroughly exposed, and giving him a second contract was idiotic.
1: He is
0: not a dog. This kid seems to be a dog, and we will see.
2: Okay, how about a few more that are not all-time greats? How about Modest Buzelis, who shot 27% from beyond the arc and 67% from the free throw line in his G League Ignite year, 35% and 80% in the NBA. Pascal Siakam, 17% from beyond the arc, 71% free throw shooter at New Mexico State. In the NBA, 34% from beyond the arc and 75% at the free throw line. And then, of course, there's Aaron Gordon.
0: Well, hold on. Let's stay on Siakam, because Siakam, I think, is a fascinating kind of comp, because athletically and form-wise, he seems to fit. He's a slap guy. He's a slap guy who has learned to shoot. That's what they're trying to do. It's what Dyson Daniels is. It's what Herb Jones is. And I think those guys can learn to shoot. Do you like Alex Kuhn any more than you did?
1: I always love it. Alex Kuhn and I have a special bond that will never be broken.
0: What is that based on?
5: They've killed a man.
0: Oh, I know what the bond is. I just realized now.
1: Yeah. So
0: you guys walked out of a dispensary together.
1: No. We fixed the back door together. That's it is.
0: After one of you walked out of a dispensary.
1: This door is squeaky. Alex,
5: is
1: can
5: fixed.
1: You help me back there? I wanted to hear more guys that Bryson Graham helped. I got to be honest, in this segment, I thought we were going to hear like a litany of guys that he drafted that improved their shooting.
2: Najee Marshall was an undrafted free agent that tasked with finding 29% from beyond the arc in college, 72% from the free throw line in the NBA so far, 30 and 78. Dyson Daniels has gotten a lot better. He played for the G League Ignite, but his mechanics have gotten a lot better. He's very inconsistent still as a shooter.
0: Mm-hmm.
2: I think he's at 30 and 62%.
0: But an incredibly valuable player who is worth investing in. And
2: correct.
0: I bet we'll probably get better at that if he's got the skill set to do it. And Dyson Daniels is really interesting because he drafted him in New Orleans. And then went and picked him up in Atlanta.
1: Smart. And he loves his guys.
0: He won the Most Improved Player Award in 25 and was second team all defense in 26, which I think both of the first round draft picks are capable of being.
1: Yeah,
0: don't
1: you
0: think?
1: Dalen Swain led his team in every major statistical category.
0: Who?
1: Dalen Swain? Oh, you're looking for the clip. Close.
0: Teddy doesn't like when I set up the clip. He wants to decide when to play the clip. He's right.
1: You're looking
0: job.
1: At Teddy. He's looking at you like,
0: I know.
1: No.
0: What am I, an effing jukebox?
1: No.
0: What are you doing?
5: I'm trying to eat my cutie over here.
0: That's great. Oh, sorry.
5: You know it's my 340 cutie. It
2: smells very citrusy in here.
0: No, it was snack time. Pardon me.
1: One question before we go to break.
0: As many as you
1: is
0: want.
1: Is Caleb Wilson going to be better than Modest Buzelis in your mind?
0: That's a great question. It's a great question.
1: Careful.
0: I think so. I think Mattis has more offensive skills, but Caleb Wilson is a two-way guy who's going to be a brilliant defender and highlight reel dunker from the get-go. But it's a good question.
1: Okay.
0: You put me on the spot, I would say yes. Okay. How about you? What do you think?
1: No. No, I do not think that. I think when you're talking about like growth and development in their game, we've seen that already from Mattis.
0: Yeah.
1: And so I can only envision him getting better.
0: Yeah.
1: Now, listen, I'm going to be very clear here as a Bulls fan. Mm-hmm. That's my number one team in the city. I want Caleb Wilson to be the man. I want him to be that. I want him to be better than Mattis. Yeah. I want him to be the superstar you could build a team around. I want to be wrong. I want to be very clear. I want to be wrong. I just don't think I am.
0: I understand. You know, a lot of people on the text line getting on you for the idea of wanting a finished product as a draftee. They're amateur talent. You're not going to find them as finished products. And then this guy nails it. The only finished product is Lauri Markkanen. That's the only one in the NBA. Well done.
1: That's good.
0: Well done,
1: that's
0: sir.
1: Good. That's very good.
0: Also, I'd like to apologize to the country of Turkey, because that's how you pronounce it in their own language. And the Americanized or the Anglicized Turkey has bothered them for a long, long time.
1: Ah.
0: So they have a right to be called what they actually call themselves.
1: I did not know that.
2: Yeah, they wanted to differentiate themselves from the bird, apparently. Yeah,
1: fair.
2: Yeah.
1: Turkey-A.
0: Yeah.
1: Turkey-A versus USA. Today.
0: Tonight.
1: Tonight.
0: Gabe will be there at Parlay, not Relay. At Parlay.
1: Turkey-A, Parlay, today.
5: So we have our apology to Turkey-A. What about Portugal?
1: No.
5: When are they going to get their apology? We'll tease that for later.
1: No.
0: Gabe will not apologize to them for calling their language ugly.
1: Esa idioma está... demasiado. I'm not. That's it.
0: That's Portuguese?
1: No, that was Spanish.
0: Okay,
1: that was beautiful. You saw it.
0: No way, it's Portuguese. Tanny, how about my apology to the Hungarian people for accusing them of being as stubborn as Matt Nagy through the decades?
5: Well, we're still trying to bury that, but you keep bringing it back to light. So
0: yeah, it's because I stand by it. The score in Live Nation.
6: And bem-vindos fãs de baseball de todo o Brasil. Vocês estão assistindo o White Sox esta noite de Rá to G Cleveland, Ohio. And that is welcome, baseball fans across Brazil. You're watching White Sox baseball tonight from Cleveland, Ohio.
7: That was beautiful, Hawkaroo.
6: Now you do it in Polish. Well,
7: I'm going to think about doing it. You must have taken Portuguese at Benedictine High in Savannah, didn't you?
6: Portuguese.
7: Yeah. Rumor has it that you just set back U.S.-Brazilian relations 20 years.
6: John Walgren wrote that. If that's not what it's supposed to be meant, he's in trouble.
7: You did a great job.
1: I take it back. Portuguese is beautiful.
0: There's a Hawk Harrelson clip for everything.
2: Every language.
0: There really is. He is partial to Latins, as we know. But man, that's
5: who
0: amazing.
5: Isn't?
1: You two certainly are.
0: It's true. It's true. Stand by that. I like him fiery. It's Spiegs and Gabe Ramirez on the Spiegel and Holmes Show. Top of the hour, Kendall Gill will talk some Bulls. And we come back, though. What's more Christmassy than the Bears? Nothing on the Score.
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19: Believe it or not, I'm not a football fan. I'm a big Yankee fan, a big Knick fan. I don't follow football. I just don't. Even though I got a movie coming out in December, Hallmark movie with the Buffalo Bills. We shot in Highmark Stadium, which was a lot of fun. But I don't know. Aaron Rodgers is kind of an ass, right? I don't know.
20: That's a fun movie.
21: Oh, hell yeah, Clarence Carter. Steve Sciarippa, I forgot that's what he was talking about before he segued to Aaron Rodgers being kind of an ass. The Buffalo Bills were featured in a Christmas movie on the Hallmark Channel, and the news is that this year the Bears will be. Alex, what was the plot of the Buffalo Bills Christmas movie?
1: Yeah, holiday touchdown, a Bills love story. Lifelong Buffalo Bills fan Morgan and stadium executive Gabe team up to uncover the identity of a mysterious benefactor who has been sending them gifts to her uncle for over 60 years.
21: Wow. Wow. I bet the guy was a Bills fan and sent Bills tickets, is what I'm guessing. What a strange collab. I missed those other movies. Now here are the Bears collaborating with Hallmark. When the promo thing came out today with Ben Johnson saying, me and my wife Jessica will be tuning in.
0: What's going on, Bears fans? It's Coach Johnson.
2: Colston Loveland here. We've got some huge news for you, and it's coming this Christmas.
0: The Chicago Bears are teaming up with the Hallmark Channel,
2: the NFL, and Skydance Sports
0: for a holiday touchdown, a Bears love story coming this Christmas.
2: The one's for fans and everybody who rides with us in Bear Nation.
0: My wife Jessica and I will definitely be tuning in for this one.
2: More to share soon. Until then, bear down.
0: Bear down.
21: Amazing. Gabe, you locked and loaded. How many times will you watch it?
22: How many is too many? Because that's the amount of times that I will
21: one.
22: Watch it.
21: One.
23: That's the worst part is we will have to watch this thing for cameos.
21: I will watch Tanny, it. You will have to
23: I know,
21: watch this.
23: Yeah, I know.
21: You are, will have to sit
23: on
21: down.
23: On Christmas, by the way.
21: No.
23: After the game, after they play on Christmas, then you got to watch this movie after.
21: Nobody's going to talk about it. After they, you got to DVR it, and you got to watch it the day after Christmas. No, right?
22: Here's what's gonna happen.
21: Because they're playing on Christmas.
22: Our wives are gonna come to us and be like, "Honey, did you see the news?" Like they're gonna think that's the way to like.
21: Hey, you think Ben Johnson's wife Jessica may have driven his association with this thing?
22: Hallmark Christmas movies are a thing. Like when they do like the 50 movies leading up to Christmas or whatever the number is, like they have like a new one every 2 days or something.
21: And these aren't like classic Christmas movies. No. These are Hallmark Channel custom made Christmas movies.
22: Did the Chiefs have one as well?
21: Apparently the Chiefs had one
22: insane.
21: Too. It is insane. Like here's the thing. Christmas and the Bears are already a thing. And this is why, you know, they're capitalizing on that. I continue to look forward. I'll ask for it right now. I want everybody to send in the video when you surprise your child on Christmas morning with Bears tickets. We're going to the game later today.
22: That's a Hallmark movie.
0: My wife Jessica and I will definitely be tuning in.
21: I mean, that's the thing. The Hallmark moment is Merry Christmas, my son, my daughter. Here are the tickets. We're not going to Grandma's house. Screw Grandma. We're going. That didn't sound right.
22: Screw Grandma. Yeah, don't.
21: Yeah, forget Grandma.
0: My wife Jessica and I will definitely be tuning in for this so one.
21: For that one. Well, I mean, that's we don't kink shame on this show.
22: The plot's not there yet, Speaks. What do you think the plot's going to be?
21: The plot? A kid gets woken up on Christmas morning.
22: Some tickets to go see the Bears.
21: Some tickets to go see a game.
22: Don't you feel like Bear season's are already, you know, this similar to like a Hallmark movie? There's romance. You fall in love with Caleb Williams. There's heartbreak.
21: Last year felt like a Hallmark
22: movie. Yeah, it did. And then in December, you know, come December, or January in this case, like some other guy comes in and ruins everything.
21: Yeah.
24: The best defenses usually have two or three trained killers.
22: Damn.
21: That's going to... That's violent. A surprisingly violent Hallmark Christmas movie.
23: Who are going to be the cameos? Ben will definitely be in it, right? Because the
22: Peanut Tillman.
23: The Bills, Sean McDermott, DeMar Hamlin, Deion Dawkins, Dawson Knox.
21: Wow.
23: And more.
21: Those were all in it.
23: The man who replaced DeMar Hamlin, you mean?
21: I think the former Bear, who is an actor now, the running back, Thomas Jones.
22: That's a good one.
21: Should be the star of that thing.
22: He'll be the villain.
21: The villain is a good thing as a little turn, possibly. I bet our guest tomorrow, Jimbo Covert, is going to be in that movie.
22: That's a good one.
21: Jimbo Covert's on the show tomorrow with me and Lawrence Holmes. Did we also book the author, the guy who wrote the novel?
23: We will.
21: All right.
22: Wait, this is a book first?
21: No. It's a different thing.
22: Oh, damn. I was about to say. That's crazy.
21: I'm speaking obliquely.
22: Someone wrote a holiday touchdown movie for the Bears.
25: All the little other minutiae.
21: Yeah, the minutiae that's going to be in there. I'll say Jimbo Covert. Erlacher will be in
22: it. McMahon and Erlacher and Peanut Tillman. Those will be my three.
21: Yeah, McMahon will be in it. That's, for sure. That's a great call. But current players. You listed some current
23: Colston
21: players.
23: Colston Loveland, right?
21: I mean, he's in the
23: correct promo.
0: My wife Jessica and I will definitely be tuning in for this one.
21: Ben will be in it.
22: Romo Dunze for sure. He looks like a guy that, you know, would want to be in the mix.
21: Yeah. And he's got skills.
22: Is Caleb going to be in there?
21: Which Caleb? Caleb Bonnemer, White Sox prospect. Caleb Thielbar, Cubs left-handed
22: pitcher.
21: Let me see.
22: Let me see right here. Holiday touchdown, a Bears love story. No. I'm talking about a Bears player.
21: Oh, so Caleb Wilson will be in there. Williams. What other town has four Calebs?
23: Well, right now there's only one credit under IMDb for this movie, and it's Tony Wise for some reason. So Tony Wise is going to be in this movie.
21: Tell him I said hello. Every sack is a specific occurrence. He's Gabe Ramirez. I am Matt Spiegel. It is the Spiegel and Holmes Show, and we come back in a moment. Gabe will go down the hall to be live on B96 again.
22: Literally. Oh, I am. No, literally, I am leaving. I will not be here for the top of 4 o'clock hour.
21: That's okay. I got Kendall Gill. Can't wait to talk hoops with Kendall Gill next on The Score.
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6: 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I like New York starter to go under 1.5 earned runs tonight, plus money at BetMGM. 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
4: For Illinois, a car and a 6'4 junior from Madison, Illinois, number 13, Kendall Gill.
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8: Ladies and gentlemen, here we go. 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
11: Heck of a defensive play by Kendall Gill, was it not? Sean Bradley inside, goes up. Kendall Gill really elevated.
12: Here comes Johnson, off to Kendall. Gill in the front court, down to the lane, yes! 22 points for KG, and now it is Seattle who wants time.
13: Johnny Newman on a tough shot. Gill, half court.
14: Oh, Illinois went down. They scored. They scored. Kendall Gill, it hit off the top of the backboard and went in.
12: Here they come, 3-on-2. Here's the ball underneath the basket. Gill beats. Sensational.
15: Gary Payton does it better than anybody. He's got some people to do it to. This time it's Kendall Gill.
16: Now, Kendall Gill playing against Michael Jordan, he grew up idolizing Michael Jordan. Jordan used to spend a lot of time working with him in the summer, so he relishes the challenge of playing against him in the playoffs.
12: Kendall Gill spins around Jordan and scores.
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17: 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My name is Kendall Gill. I'm from the Chicago Bulls. Welcome to my crib. Come on in.
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2: Kendall Gill does outstanding work for CHSN, and you hear him sometimes on The Score, usually in the mornings with Mully and them boys. But we get a chance to talk to him today and love it. Kendall Gill joins us on The Score Hotline, brought to you by Pottawatomie Casino and Hotel, the Midwest's best casino. Kendall, good afternoon. How are you, sir?
18: I'm doing great, man. What a damn great introduction, man. You do a lot better than the guys in the morning. I need to hire you as my PR agent, man.
2: Hey, yo. Chris Tannehill's the best, man. He digs through everything.
18: Hey, look, I forgot about all that stuff, man.
2: What jumped out at you? What jumped out at you?
18: Isaiah saying that MJ used to spend a lot of time with me. That wasn't true. Because MJ never wanted to share his stuff, man.
2: No?
18: No. I mean, I played with him some in the summertime, but not a lot.
2: Yeah. It's interesting, man, because, like, the specter of MJ and the 90s Bulls is all over the conversation this week, and it's been all over the conversation the last couple weeks, and it's fun, man, because and we'll talk about Caleb Wilson and Dalen Swain but how about these guys? How about Bryson and Tiago legitimately affected by the 90s the Bulls the way that all of us were? It's kind of refreshing and enjoyable.
18: No, I think that everybody was. I mean, you know, even when MJ came to town in 1984, I was a junior in high school back then. But, I mean, you could tell as soon as his first couple games, I think he did his third game against Milwaukee, he really set the town on fire. And, you know, my dad actually took me to MJ's first game at the Chicago Stadium against the Washington Bullets at that time. And I don't know if you guys remember Jeff Rulin fouling MJ real hard. He only had like 16 points.
9: Wow.
18: So even I can go back that far to really realize the effect of Jordan and the 90s Bulls, you know. So, you know, I'm not surprised at all that effect of Jordan and the 90s Bulls, you know. So, you know, I'm not surprised at all that Bryson and Tiago were affected by it. I mean, I

0: Yeah, absolutely. I mean, and I think that, you know, each era has the team or the player that they watch. I mean, you look at Bird and Magic, and of course, Dr. J and then Kareem, and then Michael comes along, then LeBron and Kobe come along. So, you know, and now Wemby has come along. So there will always be a generation that was affected by a certain player, a certain team. I think that these guys, Thiago and Bryson, just got affected because they saw the best NBA player of all time, and they saw him win three championships in a row twice. And, you know, that era, that was a rock star team, so it's to never be forgotten.
1: How long do you think it is reasonable to think about this team being a playoff team? Kendall, like, what is a reasonable expectation to have? Because Bryson this morning referenced the Spurs, who missed the playoffs for six straight years and then made the finals. Like, I don't know if I want to sign up for that, but I guess we should if we had to.
0: Well, I think that, you know, he set it up pretty good saying, guys, I got a 6 or 7 year plan here, you know, but I believe his target is 2 or 3 years, you know, so it's always good playing a conservative, playing it safe. But, you know, I think that the way that they have drafted, which I thought this was an excellent draft, I thought that getting Nick Claxton in the trade was excellent. You know, I think that getting Cam Jones in a trade from Indiana was excellent, in setting these guys up to go with what they already have in Matis Bouzelis and Giddy, Trey Jones and the like, that they have really set themselves up to sort of expedite that 6 years, you know, get a couple free agents that, once they see what's happening here in Chicago, especially when you get guys like Caleb Wilson and Matis Bouzelis running up and down the court, you know, somebody was saying this might be the second coming to Lob City. It might be, because I'm telling you, I'm amped to see what these guys can do when they push the basketball and get up and down and, you know, use all that athleticism that they have. And, you know, Dalen Swain is not too far behind them in athleticism as well. So really excited about what they've done so far. And, you know, now we have to go to Summer League and see what they can put together.
1: What gets you going about Caleb Wilson as a player and a prospect?
0: His confidence. Did you guys see the way that he walked on stage the other night? The way that he was chewing his gum. And, you know, see, I read all this stuff. You know, normal fans probably don't, you know, read what professional players read. You read their body language. And, you know, when I see Caleb Wilson, that's what it looks like.
1: Man.
0: Okay, he has the aura. That's what it looks like. Okay, and he's willing to come in here and say, look, I'm willing to accept the challenge. Guess who else was like that? Derrick Rose, right?
1: Yeah.
0: You guys remember Derrick Rose said, why can't I win the MVP?
1: Yep.
0: You know, I think that Caleb Wilson, and I'm having a problem, guys, saying Caleb Williams and Caleb Wilson.
1: Join the club.
0: It's going to take me a couple weeks.
1: Hey, man.
0: To get used to it.
1: Yeah, join the club. And the Cubs have a reliever named Caleb Thielbar. White Sox have a prospect named Caleb Bonimer. It's like,
0: oh my God,
1: hey, we're deep at Caleb in this town.
0: That's okay. As long as they can do what Caleb Williams is capable of, I'm good with it. We have as many Calebs as we need. But yeah, I think that he reminds me of Sean Kemp. You know, and I played with Sean Kemp for 2 years. The way that he attacks the basket, his footwork, and you know what else too? I love guys when he said, you know, I'm watching all of his interviews and everything. I'm watching. He says, you know, they didn't pass me the ball in the McDonald's All-American game, and Peterson was on that team, so he's got a thing for Peterson. You know what I mean? And he wants to prove that he really should have been the number one pick. And I go back to, you guys remember when Rod Thorne in The Last Dance said, we are lucky that the Olympics were after the draft.
1: Because
0: had the Olympics been before the draft, we wouldn't have been able to draft Michael Jordan. Well, I am glad that Caleb Wilson was not able to participate in the NCAA tournament because of the broken thumb that he had and the injuries that he had. Because had he been able to go along, this guy would have, in my opinion, been the number one pick.
1: Wow. Yeah, we had him on yesterday. Lawrence and I.

0: had him on yesterday, and I asked him exactly that, and he's got that confidence. You know, it's fascinating, Kendall, because the NBA draft is about projects. I mean, it just is. You're drafting guys who are unfinished. He's not a great outside shooter. Neither's Dalen Swain a great outside shooter. But they scout the basketball skills. Otherwise, they scout the slap, you know, size and length and athleticism and all that. Mm-hmm. But they're scouting who they are as people, right? Because like it was a miss with Patrick Williams at number four, and mm-hmm. and this doesn't feel like a miss up front because of the personal part, right? I mean, that part matters so much.
1: Yeah, and you know. Go back to Patrick Williams. He was really coming off of the bench at Florida State. He really didn't know what he could do. Okay. And, you know, I believe that you have to know what a kid can do. You have to watch him play a significant amount of time before you can really gauge what type of player he's going to be. We had an opportunity to see Caleb Wilson. We had an opportunity to see him play in high school. He's a McDonald's All-American. Mm-hmm. Was a second-team All-American in North Carolina in limited playing time. And with Dalen Swain, did a great job at Texas. This guy off the dribble, this guy is incredible. I mean, can get to the basket. You know, and yes, they don't shoot the jump shot the way that your prototypical players shoot it right now, but let me tell you, with a couple summers of work, they'll be right there.
0: So, yeah, why is that a projectable skill now in the NBA? Is it the teaching? Peter Patton's not here, but maybe there's another great teacher. But is it also just like if these guys have the right work ethics, they can get there? Why do people learn it?
1: Because you better learn it or else you won't be here very long. Okay. That's just what it is. I mean, you look in the 90s and, you know, I love when some fans talk about, well, the 90s players couldn't play in this era because they couldn't shoot the 3-point shot. Well, guess what, guys? We didn't practice the 3-point shot like they do now. I mean, had it been necessary for us to knock down the 3-point shot back then, we would have practiced it. Hmm. And it would have been the same thing. Okay. So that's really all these guys have to do. In order to play in this league and be successful, in my opinion, from what I've seen over the past 3 or 4 years, you need to be able to defend. You need to be a two-way player. You need to be able to knock down the three. You need to be able to get paint touches to either score or spray the basketball to your teammates. And both of these guys are capable of doing that.
0: Kendall Gill is with us here on Spiegel and Holmes. It is Spieg Solo for this segment. Gabe Ramirez will be back with me in the next one. I want to ask you about Keaton Wagler and the Illini in a second. But first, one more thing on the Bulls. This was Tiago's splitter this morning on with Mully and Haw. And the question was about the culture that he can build and wants to build. And he kind of had a little throwaway comment about their style of play. And he hasn't really been specific. And this just made me perk my ears up. And I want to ask you what you think. This is Tiago's splitter on what fans might see as their style of play in this upcoming season.
2: So we know how this process is going to be, right? Like, we got to develop players and we're going to give them roles. And sometimes you guys might not know in the media, but they're going to have certain roles. They gotta work. They're gonna be in their boxes and doing what they gotta do, and then grow those boxes out.
0: That was really interesting to me. So we might not know what they're asking guys to do. They gotta be in their roles, in their boxes, and then grow the boxes out. Like, what do you think of when you think of all this batch of young players, and what kind of boxes or what kind of roles he might put some guys in when he talks about it like that?
1: So he's going back to Phil Jackson. I read Phil Jackson's book a couple, about maybe 10, 12 years ago. He has this one thing that all freedom exists within structure. Okay, so that's what he's going to do. He's going to give these guys some structure, and they're free to do whatever they need to do within that structure, and they will be able to develop. Like, I think the Josh Giddey's box probably will be a little bit more expanded than everybody else's because Josh is capable of doing a lot more things than everybody else. I think that Caleb Wilson will be in a box, so modest as well. And as long as you operate within that structure, then it can expand. You know, and it's sort of like, you know, you graduate to another level, mm-hmm. then Splitter will allow you to go to the next level. That's what he's talking about.
0: Interesting. I wonder how they'll play. Like, is Caleb get in the middle Is Caleb get in the middle because he can hit the mid-range turnaround and post up stuff like that? And he's a good passer, and he'll spray it out to shooters and stuff like that. Any idea how they might set it up? I don't know.
1: I think that he will be used, one, as a rim runner. I think that they will draw plays up for him to get the ball mid-post, because if you watch him at North Carolina, he absolutely destroyed people from 15 feet and in when he could either play with his back to the basket or face them up and get in his triple threat position. His three-point shot will probably come a little later. And who knows? If he puts enough work in this summer, you know, Tiago may let him shoot the three-point shot. So, you know, I had a coach by the name of Alan Bristow in Charlotte, and I can –
0: Alan Bristow, Kendall Gill's coach in Charlotte. Did we lose Kendall? Ah, we lost Kendall. Get him back. I remember Alan Bristow as the coach. I want to get Kendall back because we need to ask about Keaton Wagler, because there have been three players from the University of Illinois who have ever been drafted in the top five. Three. One of them is Deron Williams in 2005. Another is Keaton Wagler two nights ago in 2026. And the other is Kendall Gill from 1990. That's it. Those are your three Illinois players ever to be drafted in the top five. Deron Williams, Kendall Gill, and Keaton Wagler. What's it like to be drafted top five? Is there a different kind of pressure, Kendall, that Keaton's going to have to be ready for?
1: No, I don't think there's any type of pressure with Keaton. I mean, he handled the pressure this year. I mean, coming in as a three-star high school player and, you know, playing as if he was a senior. I mean, and that's one of the things that I was most impressed with about Keaton is the poise that he played with all season long. And, you know, I was watching the Purdue game with my wife, and he had, like, I believe he had 20-something in the first half. And I said, if he comes out in the second half and does the same exact thing, he's a one and done. He's a lottery pick. He ain't coming back to Illinois. So that's exactly what happened. When he scored that 46, and believe me, man, Purdue is the toughest place that I have ever played. As a matter of fact, I don't even believe that I won one game at Purdue, you know, throughout my whole career at Illinois. So, man, you know, that just lets you know how tough that place is to play.
0: Last thing, Kendall, we appreciate the time. Gabe asked me earlier, put me on the spot, who's going to have a better NBA career, Caleb Wilson or Matas Buzelis?
1: Oh, my God. That's a tough one, man. That's tough. You know, I'm going to say what we used to say back when I was a teenager. My name is Bennett, and I ain't in it.
0: you don't have to give an answer. You don't have to.
1: Yeah, that's right. I'm not giving an answer for that one.
0: All right, well done. Kendall Gill, thanks so much, man. We appreciate you.
1: All right, guys. Take it easy.
0: You got it. That's Kendall Gill. A lot of good stuff in there. A lot of really good stuff in there. Right, Alex? Like, whether it was about Caleb as a player or Bryson as an orchestrator and a builder. And boy, he's hotter on Dalen Swain than anybody that I've heard talk.
3: I think he'll have a style you're going to play. He's like, we'll find out what this roster looks like.
0: Yeah.
3: Doesn't seem like he's going to force his system on anybody.
0: When I was watching the Pistons and the Cavs in the NBA playoffs, they were playing exactly the same kind of ball offensively. And with one guy kind of set in the middle who wasn't even necessarily a great scorer, but was just a facilitator as either Harden or Cade Cunningham or Donovan Mitchell or whoever else, Tobias Harris, would set up on the outside and they'd spray the ball around. And I keep thinking about that, maybe in part because I saw those Detroit guys. Whatever Thompson, is it Auster Thompson who's there? And Amen Thompson, I believe, is in Houston. So Auster's like an unbelievable off-the-ball defender. And I think that's what Caleb Wilson is going to be. Like, I look forward to Caleb Wilson with that reach and his joy and skills at being an off-the-ball defender in the middle of a defense. Also being that guy in the middle of the offense. I'm not articulating it well, but I've got plenty of time. So, you guys wait, I'll articulate it better. When should I schedule that to articulate my vision for the Bulls offense? When should I schedule
4: 529.
0: That?
4: 529.
0: I didn't mean today, but that's a good time today.
4: Talk post show.
0: Yeah,
4: as we wanted to do, talk ball post show.
3: We love doing that. Just talk for 4 hours. Let's talk again a little bit more.
0: We're off the air at 5:28 because the Cubs are playing against the Mets one more time. Craig Counsell joined us about 2:30. You'll hear a little bit of that in the 5 o'clock hour leading in, because he was very thoughtful on some of the pitching situations. 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
9: The U.S. men's national team wraps up group play tonight in the World Cup, having already won their group as they take on Turkey. Christian Pulisic will be available for tonight's match, but it's unknown as to whether he'll start or come off the bench. Pulisic missed the win against Australia with a calf injury. Turkey has lost both of its matches and already been eliminated. The U.S. men's national team is likely to face Bosnia-Herzegovina in the knockout round. I'm Adam Abdallah.
10: Spiegel and Holmes.
11: Good vibes, baby.
10: Afternoons on the Score.
12: This is our fan favorite, Mike Vassell, in the booth. Always appreciate you spending some time with us. Thank you so much.
13: Welcome back.
14: Look, at the end of the day, whether it's a guy needs support, he needs somebody to talk to, it really doesn't matter to me in terms of what I need to do to help the team. Whatever it is, I'm going to do it. I try and let those things come organically for me. But, you know, look, at the end of the day, you call me vibes guy, cheerleader, whatever you want to call me. But I'm here for the guys. I'm here for the team.
13: You are bringing the good vibes.
11: Oh, hell yeah. Good vibes, babe. It's what we're all about.
15: Is that because I'm back, or is it because...
11: It's good to see you, Gabe.
15: Thank you, man. Long time no see.
11: It was lonely without you.
16: What's on the playlist over there? Would you walk up?
15: A little... I love Tame Impala, Dracula.
16: Oh, yeah.
15: Run from the sun like Dracula. I love that damn song.
11: I love Tame Impala.
15: I sing it way too often. And then, you know, since you guys took over 104 Jams... Now B96 plays a lot of that music, so...
11: Oh, yeah.
15: A little Dr. Dre, little Fugees, little...
11: Oh, that's nice. Yeah. I didn't realize that. Yeah. That there was kind of a hybrid situation that has gone on.
15: Well, we're not just going to... Or B96 isn't just going to give away the ratings, right? I mean, it's like our station, so we're like, we have the inside knowledge. Boom, yeah. Play a couple of those songs.
11: I think 104.3's never sounded better. How about that?
15: Especially right now.
11: Right now.
15: This moment. Never sounded better.
11: Right here. You hear the bass in Gabe Ramirez's voice. You
15: gotta, yeah, man. It's crazy.
11: You got to walk something up before we get out of here.
15: Fair.
11: Gabe and I both are like music and sports radio crossover humans. You know?
15: Yeah.
11: There haven't been that many of them.
15: I don't think so. We are a unique club, I would say that.
11: Right? Like I used to do XRT right into the Score. Seven years in a row on the Cubs home opener day. I was doing that.
13: that.
15: To be in the same room as Lynn Bramer is my guy.
11: All right. But anyway, the good vibes are coming to the White Sox through a number of different ways, but one of them is Mike Vassell, the injured reliever who just was asked this year to be around, and he is around. And among other things, his magic wand has been a big part of the joy and the fun of the White Sox team on the daily. And he was on the broadcast yesterday on CHSN, and he let us into what some of the rules are for wand usage.
12: First, where is the wand right now?
17: At the current state of the game and everything, I left the wand in the dugout to just, you know, keep the energy there.
12: Cool.
17: So it's going to stay there for right now. Now, you know, I hope to be back up here at some point, so I might bring it back up here. Maybe the magic could be up here at some point as well, you know. So I'll just kind of, again, the wand, you got to feel it out. You got to feel it out. It's a feel thing.
13: Well, I heard from Drew Romo there was an incident where he actually touched the wand, and then you quickly took it. You blessed it with some holy water, if you will. Like, but then it worked, right? Because somebody, who was it that hit a homer after?
17: I can't remember who it was, but I do know that. And it was by accident. Drew Romo touched the wand, and then I had to do a little ceremony over the wand, and then, you know, next guy up hit a homer. So, you know, it's true. You know, you can't really mess with the wand too much.
12: Okay, so what are the official wand rules?
17: One, Sean Rubin, wherever he is down there, is protector of the wand. I trust him. I know he's gonna take care of it. There we are, Mune's special spell. But the rules of the wand are fairly simple. Just, you know, if it's down in the dugout and it's on, just don't touch it at the time. You know, let it be. Leave it be, you know? So it's pretty simple rules.
13: Well, it has its own protector. Where do you put the wand like when the game is over? Do you keep it in your locker? Does it have a special case?
17: It's got a little special case.
13: Okay.
17: Put it in the case. Make sure it's safe. I double check it every night that it's there, because quite literally that is all I have right now is a wand. So I make sure it's there and it's safe, and then I can go to bed.
11: There's some self-awareness of how ridiculous this whole thing is at the end. Quite literally, it's all I have right now. It's all I have.
15: This is all I'm for. Now, Brooke Fletcher, who did a phenomenal job as an analyst for the Chicago White Sox, I had a chance to speak to her when, you know, like a week ago when this wand was doing a little extra stuff. And she assured me that t-shirts were coming, that there were going to be more, because Mike Vassell has a t-shirt, a wand t-shirt. And I heard that there were going to be more t-shirts. I have yet to see the t-shirts. I'm ready to buy one as a Sox fan.
16: Well, look, I will say this. RotoWare, who is like the official MLBPA licensee of like a lot of the player shirts, they have a really cool one that he wears, the Southside Magic shirt. I think I'm going to get one for myself. They've also got an awesome Murakami one. But we're really, what we're waiting on as far as t-shirts from the White Sox, we need the Strokin t-shirt. Again, this is request number two, the formal request number two on the Score Airways for the Strokin t-shirt.
11: Stroking, the song by Clarence Carter, has been
15: Clarence Carter. I'll be stroking.
11: Yeah,
15: stroking.
16: Play that over there.
11: Yeah,
15: I'll be stroking in the east.
11: Yes, sir.
15: I got my little radio.
11: Clarence Carter. That's our third Clarence Carter reference of this very radio show.
18: She started calling my name. She said, "Clarence Carter, Clarence Carter, Clarence Carter, Clarence Carter." Bang, bang, bang.
15: That's all I hear.
11: Yeah.
15: Bang, bang,
11: yep,
15: bang.
11: Yep. And the White Sox bats be stroking.
15: That they do.
11: And, you know, they stroked it to the east. They stroked it to the west. They stroked it to Tarek Skubal over at Tiger Stadium. He didn't like it.
15: Well, then that's when Mike Vassell got in trouble.
11: Here's Mike Vassell from yesterday explaining what happened with him and Skubal in that game.
17: Just kind of on top step, cheering for my team. And, you know, we're getting some hits. And then next thing I know, some words being shared. I think he was saying he liked Detroit more, and I think I was saying I like Chicago more.
11: Yeah.
17: And then next thing you know, everybody was just really screaming loud. And it was honestly kind of like a venting session for me in a way, because I can't play, a lot of pent-up anger, so I just let it out. And he let out his frustrations as well, and you know, I think all is great now.
12: So you guys are cool?
17: Yeah, as far as I'm concerned, it's... Look, I don't view necessarily some bickering, if you will, like bad, you know? Like, it's going to happen. Both teams are very competitive, you know, and he's obviously one of, if not the best pitcher in the game. So he's going to have a compete mode. And he was probably like, who is this dude? And I get it. And at the same time, I'm thinking, you know, I'm the wizard, you know, what's going on here? You know, so I can't just back down, you know, I'm not going to do that. You know, we've seen me on the mound. I'm a fiery guy. So, but yeah, as far as I'm concerned, all is well, you know, now we're back in Chicago and doing great.
13: It blew up on social media. Were you expecting it, or were you surprised at how much it actually did?
17: I am a little surprised, but at the same time, I think there might be a part of where, you know, sometimes in some seasons you see like brawls and arguments happen frequently. And I really don't recall many happening this year so far. So I think maybe just a good banter could really make some headlines there. And I think that's kind of just what happened.
13: Hey, you feel like a good brawl or maybe something like that is good for baseball?
17: Well, you got to be careful about how I word this. But, you know.
12: All right, here's how it went down in Detroit.
17: Yep. Yeah. And I believe I said me. There I go. Me. You know, and that those are, yeah, I'm saying I love Chicago there. That's exactly what I said. Word for word, I was saying I love Chicago. And he was saying the same thing. But back to it, I do think there's a point where a competitive edge is important for both sides. Not to say that every game there should be a full-on brawl on the field. But look, like, at any time a guy's a fiery competitor, it's important for the game. I do think there's probably a point where a line is crossed. But yeah.
11: I don't think any lines were crossed in that game. I don't think any lines were crossed at all. Tanny, that supports what you had said at the time. Everybody was just doing their job, and Vassell knows it too.
16: Absolutely, yeah. And the context of that game is like Skubal had not been good yet since returning from the IL, and they needed that game, they needed that series, and they got it. So they're just trying to, you know, spark a little, you know, some energy into their ball club, and yeah, that's all he was doing. But I think Vassell, clearly, he gets that.
11: He totally gets that, and he says, look, I'm the wizard. Okay.
15: That was the best. I almost spit out my water. That was great.
11: And I continue to think that Tarek Skubal is anti-wizard in general.
15: Yeah, he
11: doesn't like Gandalf.
15: No.
11: Doesn't like, you know, all sorts of wizards.
15: What would be the antithesis to a wizard?
11: The muggle.
15: He's a muggle.
11: Yeah, he's a muggle.
15: Yeah. Skubal for
11: that's
15: sure
11: the problem.
15: Is a muggle. It is obvious, Speaks, why the team wanted Mike Vassell in the dugout with them, being the good vibes guy. It is so obvious and clear, because initially you'd be like, damn, well, who, why? And then you're like, oh, listen to him for 2 seconds.
11: Yeah.
15: Oh, he makes me feel good. I want to be his homie. You know what I mean?
11: Like, yeah.
15: It's really cool to see that. And it just adds to whatever's happening, whatever magic is happening for the White Sox as a whole. Not just the little wand and moments, but the team as a whole this season. Mike Vassell's contributing to that in that dugout.
11: He is contributing to that. And on the field, in the lineup, and I think also in the clubhouse, Sam Antonacci is contributing to that as well. Antonacci is very, very likable, very enjoyable style of play, and also just like energy and everything that he brings. This is Mike Vassell talking about why people love Sam Antonacci.
17: Sam Antonacci, when people like to watch him as a player, you know, he seems quiet in the clubhouse, but I genuinely think he's crazy in the best way possible, in the best way possible. Not like I'm energetic, upbeat, whatever. He's like a silent assassin, and then he gets between the white lines and all bets are off. He just turns full psycho.
15: Ooh.
17: Yeah. Okay.
13: But he's so polite. He always says, yes, ma'am.
17: Oh, he's
13: no,
17: a gentleman.
13: Ma'am.
17: He's a gentleman. Don't
13: so
17: get me
13: polite.
17: Wrong. Very polite. You know, Mr. and Mrs. Antonacci, I don't know who, I haven't met you yet, but you've done an amazing job raising an amazing human being. But he's a gamer. He's a competitor. I think that's why everybody really loves him, is because he competes every single day.
11: He's a lovable baseball weirdo, is Antonacci.
15: In the best way possible.
11: Yes!
15: His answer about the White Sox giving up 2 runs in the ninth and then them walking off, him being like, if you can't handle that, like, you should be playing tennis.
11: Right.
15: That was great.
11: Because
15: I was the
11: sport.
15: Fan that was like, damn it, they gave up 2 runs.
11: Yeah.
15: And then when he said that, I was like, well, yeah, you're right. You're right. Yeah, you're
19: take
15: right.
19: Take your ass to go play, you know, tennis or play an individual sport.
11: Yeah.
15: Love that.
11: Because, I mean, you got to pick each other up.
15: And it's so true.
11: That's him shouting after a walk that same night. It was just
15: is that
11: like,
15: what, after he got hit?
11: No. No.
15: It's a regular walk.
11: That's just him super psyched for drawing a walk because he loves to get on base.
15: Great.
11: He's driven. He's outstandingly fun. The White Sox with an off day, and then they start again tomorrow at home with Kansas City, right?
15: Yep.
11: Tomorrow, the Cubs are going to be in Milwaukee. So they make the flight from New York right to Milwaukee, and somehow Craig Counsell nor John Steinmiller, Cubs PR guy, have ever been to the Brat Stop. I just don't get it. We'll be at the Brat Stop tomorrow. We will have Steve Rosenblum on. We will have Jimbo Covert on. We will play a live categories with the listeners. Listeners, if you're there, you can come up on the stage of the Brat Stop and play categories with us. Should be a great time for Spiegel and Holmes and you. Who was more thrilled to meet who when royalty met papal royalty today? Let's discuss next on The Score.
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8: 2 decades, game one. There he is on the left. The now Pope.
9: Unbelievable. All the things in my life I thought I could say, but the Pope knows who I am. Because I was catching in that video, and Pope, he had to have a favorite player. He had a jersey on. I'm assuming.
8: Was the jersey?
9: I think that's what was under his jacket.
8: I almost feel like this is blasphemous to Photoshop a jersey onto the Pope. Is that all right?
10: Guys, did you know the Pope was a White Sox fan? It's a Chicagoan.
11: No way.
10: Pope Leo, Father Bob, when he went to the World Series opener 21 years ago, got a chance to meet A.J. Pierzynski today. And I bet that was a big day for Father Bob. Imagine being a lifelong White Sox fan and meeting the guy who was, in many ways, the very annoying heart and soul of that World Series team. It must have been very special for the Pope, and also special for AJ.
11: Sure, yeah, AJ's in there somewhere.
10: Well. I mean, AJ, something like that, yeah. Actually, AJ tweeted, 7-year-old me at my first communion would have never thought I would get to meet the Holy Father, Pope Leo XIV.
12: At White Sox Park.
11: Yeah, I wonder what, like, because at this point, Pope Leo has met so many people, gotten so many gifts, but AJ gives him the ball of the final out of game one that he was at the World Series. That's what AJ gave him.
10: I was honored to give him the last out ball from game one of the 2005 World Series, the game he attended. That's an unbelievable gift.
11: Are you kidding me?
10: That goes right to the front of the Pope's Hall of Fame room in a basement there in the Vatican with the stone doors and the stone walls.
13: I've got a program from that game. I have my ticket stub framed from that game. I see it. It's in my office every day. I see it.
10: Okay.
13: It just looks like common trash now. I think that someone else has the actual ball from the game.
10: The Pope has the ball. And when he settles into that Hall of Fame room to watch the White Sox and the Royals tomorrow night,
11: he's going to be throwing it in the air and catching it
10: in the big papal recliner with the papal popcorn, you know?
11: A glass of some wine from Jesus, some Jesus juice.
10: Is that what they call it there?
11: That's what I'm calling it.
10: I mean, my God.
11: Yeah, what a moment.
10: That's top. Now, he's gotten some crap. He has been handed some terrible sports gifts that we have witnessed. This is not one of them.
11: We saw Mary Johnson go there with some Cubs gear, and that was weird.
10: Yeah. But you know, we've seen that. We've seen a lot. I found a website that has been tracking all the sports gifts.
11: Oh, wow.
10: that the Pope has gotten. Tanny, it was last updated in March, unfortunately, but there is a picture of Chuck Swirsky presenting him the Pope Leo Bulls jersey. There is a picture of...
13: well, just recently Spike Lee went there and presented him with a Knicks Pope Leo jersey, which apparently was good luck for them. And it goes kind of hard, actually.
10: There you go. Here's Mike Sweeney of the Royals giving him a jersey.
13: Mike Sweeney?
10: With Pope Leo the 14th on the back. Here's a Dodgers jersey being handed to the Pope. He's smiling with every single one of these things.
13: Except for the Cub hat.
10: Here's the guy being given, who gave him the Nelly Fox bat, the family heirloom on the flight that we watched from CBS News. Here's a Buffalo Bills jersey that somebody's giving him.
13: Like, so the Pope, he's got to have a separate room for his non-White Sox stuff, yeah. I'm guessing.
10: Yes, you're right. Here's Spike Lee with the Pope Leo jersey.
11: It's like the Pope cave has a side door that has the extra, you know, you go into, you're like, wow, yeah. White Sox everything. Uh-huh. Wait, where's that Knicks door? He's like, yeah, you see a little door in the corner over there? Yeah, just go in there. You can see all of those.
10: Unbelievable. Here he is with the Villanova hat in this picture.
11: Villanova.
10: A Gaelic football, GAA, jersey was tossed to him on the Pope mobile. They threw him a jersey.
13: Ooh, I didn't know you could do that. That's a misstep by me. I didn't know you could throw the Pope stuff, because we were definitely in throwing distance when we saw the Pope and his general audience. Uh-huh. Salutes. Man, I could have threw something at him.
10: There's a Tennessee Volunteers number 14 jersey being handed to the Pope. Where is all this stuff?
12: The only thing I'm disappointed with, I couldn't bring you Aurelio's pizza. And he laughed because he's a big fan of Aurelio's pizza.
10: Yeah, he only gets that twice a month to watch the game in the Hall of Fame.
11: A day. Twice. A day. Somebody hits him up.
10: Guys, we got another order from the Vatican.
11: You think he's tired of it? Like, tired of, because, you know, think about your dad. You know, like, on Father's Day, you're tired of getting maybe, you know, Bulls, you know, Cubs shirts and Cubs hats. And you're like, dude, I got enough of these.
10: I'm sure there's been a moment when the Tennessee Volunteers jersey is being handed to him.
11: He's like, who's 14?
10: Yeah, he's like.
13: Oh, me. Right. Got it.
11: Oh, damn. My bad.
10: Thought this was a T. Martin jersey here. Ah, wasn't sure what this is.
11: Interesting.
10: Yeah, I mean, just.
13: Like, to your point, Gabe, I think I've gotten my father a White Sox golf polo every year for his birthday for the past 20 years.
11: As a new dad, over the last couple of years, I've told my wife, I said, look, hey, let's make this clear. I want no sports stuff for Father's Day for the rest, and my birthday, Christmas. Don't give me any sports stuff.
10: What'd you get this year?
11: Nothing. My wife doesn't give me anything.
10: What? Well, you're not her father. That's what my wife said to me the other day. Look, you're not my father. I was like, all right.
11: That's
10: some heavy stuff.
11: It's a wild statement.
10: Told you I like them fiery. I like the truth. I like the truth tellers. She's been great for me. Tell me the truth.
11: She's an amazing woman.
10: She actually, she got me a couple things. And the daughters got me these shoes. Mephistos. You like Mephistos?
11: Oh, dude. I never heard of them, but damn.
10: Delightful. Butter soft leather.
11: I got nothing for Father's Day.
10: Nothing at all?
11: I have three kids. I have three kids and a wife.
10: You didn't even get like a card? Did they not make you a card, the kids?
11: Okay, the kids drew a card when I got home. Like, they drew something up and they were like, "Here, Poppy, I made this for you." And I'm like, "Oh, thanks."
10: It's kind of nice. No?
11: Kind of.
10: Ruben called Hit and Run on Sunday morning.
11: Okay.
10: He was not in town and he called Hit and Run.
11: So that's a good one.
10: It was not bad. Yeah, it was very nice. Had a phone call.
11: My wife had to remind my daughter that it was Father's Day, and that's when I got my happy Father's Day. Oh, Poppy, happy Father's Day.
10: Now, that is her job. You are not her father, but it is her job to make sure the kids get you something.
11: Fair enough. She was in Disney World during Mother's Day, and I didn't go with them. I went on Monday, right, because I wanted to be with my mom. And so my wife's response to me...
10: she's not your mother.
11: Exactly. My wife's response to me was, well, you weren't with me on Mother's Day. Anyways, I don't want to.
10: I understand.
14: We love a confident daddy.
11: Hey.
10: Hey.
11: Hey.
10: Hey. Oh, hey. Ruben's first ever gift to me on Father's Day is the best. He's never going to top it. It's a coffee mug that says, Farter of the Year. Oh. I mean, Father. That's what it says.
11: And it says, I mean, Father.
10: Yes.
11: That's great.
15: Congratulations.
10: Yes. Thank you very much. The Cubs play soon. We're out of here at 5:28 for Cubs pregame. There is a lot of stuff percolating that we need to discuss, including some updates that Craig Counsell gave us earlier in the show on both an injury with Ben Brown, a brutal one, and the new pitcher on the Cubs, David Peterson. This is exclusive stuff that we want to make sure you get. And we will also talk about Dansby's explosion and salty Keith Hernandez. All that coming up next on The Score.
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2: Spiegel and Holmes.
3: 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Here we go, sports fans.
2: Afternoons on The Score.
10: Dansby Swanson has turned into the greatest hitter in the history of Major League Baseball. The soccer fans of Norway who were at the game today.
11: I enjoyed that.
10: They believe that Dansby Swanson is the greatest player in baseball.
11: Yeah.
4: Norwegians clearly haven't got the memo. They just stopped cheering when the trainer's on the field.
5: Yeah, no question.
11: I wonder if they're going to be at the second game.
6: Yeah, that is not noise in the background that you hear from the stadium operators. That's actually the Norway soccer fans.
7: I don't know a dang thing about soccer, but it can't be all bad if they're having that much fun.
6: I would agree with that 100%. It's a little different than Go Cubs Go.
7: Yeah, but they got their own thing. It's good. No, they're into the game. I think the concessions are doing good around them, too.
6: Yeah, no kidding.
5: Here's the 2-2.
28: The concessions have been doing well at every city and every venue that the travelers from around the world, all of the fans that have come in have done a great job of drinking us out of all of the liquor that we have in the United States.
29: Open wide for some soccer!
10: Coop is ready, and Coop is right. Soccer, I don't know a dang thing, but it can't be all bad if that's part of it.
30: This is my time when I was watching World Cup soccer, my man. I saw World Cup, baby. No. A few soccer fans, the rest of you are going,
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30: For the rest of the world, it's football. 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
30: We made it in the World Cup. Everybody plays it. Not like the World Series, because the French don't have a baseball team. If they did, they would only have left field, and no one would be safe. You know the thing? What can you do, huh?
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10: Spiegs and Gabe Ramirez here with you. We've had some fun today. Gabe has been on two radio stations all afternoon in a remarkable feat of human engineering and radio engineering both.
11: I love Pete Crow Swift. And I'm trying to marry
10: you. Trying to marry your B96 life. Yes. Taylor Crow Armstrong.
11: Taylor Crow Armstrong was great.
10: Yeah.
11: Usher Vassal we had on earlier today, playing clips from him and his wand. It was amazing.
10: Incredible.
11: Great.
10: And you're going to walk up the closing music at 5:28 because we're out of here a little bit early so the Cubs can get going against the Mets.
11: Where's Lawrence?
10: Yeah, he's not here. He's not here. He's just hanging out. Is he in town? I think so. I think he's here, just, you know, hanging out, having himself an off day. Good for that, man. We're back tomorrow together at the Brat Stop up there in Kenosha, and we'll do live categories. Kinds of sausage. Go ahead. Let's see how we do.
11: Italian.
10: Yeah, that's correct. That is also correct. Nah, we're not going to do
11: Polish.
10: That. Yeah. I've done kinds of cheese when we during a Packers week before.
11: That's a good one.
10: So it's natural that we'd go to that kind of place.
5: Super short list. Like, we like to keep the list short on categories.
10: Yeah, cheese, like the most popular cheese exports from the state of Wisconsin. I did one time.
11: Okay.
10: Gouda.
11: That's the number one?
10: No. I forget what number one was. Cheddar, probably. Or maybe Munster. I don't know. Big fan of Munster cheese. What's your favorite cheese? Light them up!
11: Swiss.
10: Really?
5: I'm glad we saved this for 5.
11: So dead. Let me stop talking.
10: Oh, man. No, Cubs, Mets.
11: Swiss cheese on a chicken sandwich is amazing.
10: Okay, good. Okay. Thanks for your call.
11: Gotcha.
10: Craig Counsell was on the show a couple hours ago. And before we talk about other Cubs stuff, we should update you on some important items that Craig talked about. One is absolutely awful. And that is the situation with Ben Brown, their best pitcher on the season, who had a neck strain and was sent back to Chicago for tests. And we asked Craig if there was any update on that situation.
8: Yeah, Ben was diagnosed with a stress reaction in his neck. So it's a very similar injury to 24. You know, and so we're not, he's going to get some other opinions on it.

0: am bigger than the fans' thoughts and bigger than even your team's situation. I feel for Ben right now.
1: Yeah, I mean, he had made such a big jump in it, and it's fun to watch. It's so fun to watch a young player kind of taking himself to the next place. And there's no question he was doing that and had done that. This is a setback for sure, and it is frustrating that it's a very similar injury and really similar timing to kind of how it happened in 24. So we're just going to make sure we got everything right with the diagnosis, and then hopefully a little bit of downtime can get this thing healed, and then we can get back to throwing.
0: It's Craig Counsell on Ben Brown, and that's brutal news for him as a person, as I mentioned there, but for the Cubs as a team, man. This is an unbelievable string of injuries, some expected, some not, and just, I haven't seen anything like it.
2: The phrase, "it can't get worse," just doesn't apply to the Chicago Cubs this year when you're talking about their pitching. I mean, it, from the very beginning, with Justin Steele not coming back in time, then all of a sudden the Cade Horton injury, and they just continued to pile up, or whether it was Palencia, Cabrera. I mean, geez, the list goes on and on. And again, you just say to yourself, it can't get worse, and then it just keeps getting worse. It's wild. It's the reason why no Cubs are in the top 10 in All-Star voting, is because they are trying to like create distance from themselves because they don't want to get hurt anymore.
0: It's crazy. Nobody in the top 10 in All-Star voting, and now that Ben Brown is out, who's their All-Star representative? I mean, it's going to be Pete. It'll be Pete Crow Armstrong, as it should, but nobody from that pitching staff, and it's probably just him, unless, of course, Dansby Swanson just keeps going. Unless he has 15 RBIs in every three-game span moving forward. But, yeah, it's absolutely brutal. And so when that is the case, you got to go out and get guys, whether it's Jaden Murray from the Astros last weekend, Bryce Wilson from the Phillies 2 days ago, and Craig said that Bryce Wilson will be active and on the roster and in Milwaukee. And then David Peterson, the left-handed pitcher from the Mets, whose numbers are terrible this year. Peterson actually was really good last year up until, I want to say it was July, when he had an ERA in the twos, maybe even early August, and then it just completely fell apart and has been brutal this year. And the Cubs made a trade with the Mets to get David Peterson, and we had an opportunity to ask Craig Counsell what he likes about David Peterson.
1: Yeah, I mean, I think David's essentially, we think kind of putting a really good infield defense behind David is something that will help him a lot. He is a heavy ground ball pitcher, and I think we're putting as good an infield defense behind him as there is in baseball, and that alone can make a big difference. And then I just think, look, David's been with the Mets since he signed out of college, a long time. When you go to a second organization, it's a fresh start, and it's a real new lease on life, I think, and it's a good opportunity to kind of renew maybe some things that you really love to do. And I think David's got an opportunity to do that, and I think we provide a pretty good place for that. So it's a fresh start. I think he's at the point where he needs a fresh start, and I think we can benefit from that.
0: So it's interesting from Craig on both the personal front there, like, just a fresh start for a dude who's only ever been with the Mets and things have fallen apart, and also a ground ball guy. 33 ground balls that Peterson has allowed this year have turned into hits. 33. Well,
2: that won't be the case with the defense that the Chicago Cubs have, right? When you're thinking about Dansby, Nico up the middle, I mean, that ground ball pitching, I mean, I'm sure that was part of statistically significant variable that they felt would work and play with the Chicago Cubs. We talked to Craig also about, his managing style, and I asked him, I said, hey, I mean, do you look at things from, a baseball player's perspective, because you're a former player, or a coach's? And I think when you're talking about Peterson, it's kind of the same thing, where he's looking at him and he's like, well, he can do it again. I just got to, work the magic, or just get him to the right position, which he mentioned is also his job.
0: Did you guys hear, Tanny and Alex, you guys hear that Craig said in response to that question that Gabe just paraphrased there? You hear what Craig said?
3: Yeah, he said, that's a good question.
0: He really did. I heard that loud and clear. He said that about me at any point this year.
2: Oh, wow.
3: And then, wow.
2: I didn't know this was going to go that way.
3: Yeah, I did remember that because I remember saying right after, like, I could hear Dustin's voice.

0: voice in my head. That's the voice of Craig Counsell on the afternoon show during the Pick Six tomorrow.
1: Yeah, right, exactly. Now it's a good question, Gabe.
2: Sorry.
1: Good for
0: See,
1: you.
0: Gabe, you better watch it, man.
2: I feel like I got to apologize.
0: You do. And you should.
3: You figured out the Rubik's Cube that is Craig Counsell. He's such a riddle that nobody can figure it out.
1: I love that tone from you, Alex.
4: I thought he was great today. I thought it was like really engaging, and he was honest, a baseball guy.
2: Is he not typically like that with you?
4: No, he is. He is. People talk about the Craig interviews like they're bad, and I think they're wrong, and the way that they talk about it only like carries that even further. And now probably the way I'm talking about it is going to make those people push back.
0: Talking about Craig Counsell interviews with us. They're good. They're fine. There's nothing wrong with them.
4: The first rule of the Craig Counsell interviews is you don't talk about Craig Counsell interviews.
2: That's great.
4: Yeah.
0: He's just a baseball guy. That's all he is. He's really smart, and he's funny, too.
4: It's okay. Everybody just relax. But, yeah, so he is thinking about it. I agree with you. From a player's perspective as well as a manager's perspective in both those ways right there. The Mets are not good on defense. They made an error, and then they made a second error, then they made three, and then they made four, and then they made five. And this is the sound of their sixth error in the nightcap of the doubleheader last night.
5: 0-2 coming to Kelly. And he hits it sharply at Bantos, and he boots it for yet another error. Unbelievable. The sixth infield error for the Mets tonight.
4: Man.
5: Second for Bantos. And that puts runners at first and third.
6: Kelly with a ground ball. Gets to Vientos' right. Looked like he wasn't sure whether to backhand it or play it straight up. I think that ball hit him in the knee.
5: I mean, what do you say at this point? This team is in the depths of despair. Can't get starting pitching to hold the other team at bay. Struggling with their offense. And now the defense falls apart. Six infield errors. Unprecedented.
7: I don't know what it's like to get ripped off in a Ponzi scheme, but I'd imagine it'd be like buying Mets season's tickets.
2: Oh, my God. It was funny because, I mean, the way it started was right. Francisco Lindor hadn't played since mid-April, comes back, ball hit right to him.
4: It's his first chance.
2: That's what I'm saying. It's like he got injected into what is Metsdom.
4: Yeah, that is an ugly, ugly mess of a thing. The depths of despair.
2: You can always hear in whoever's calling the games where the team is at.
4: Gary Cohen. Well, and Gary Cohen is as made a guy as there is in that job in MLB. He can say it exactly like he thinks it. Earlier in the day, during the first game, his partner Keith Hernandez found himself disgusted as Pete Crow Armstrong was sprinting beautifully around the bases.
8: Line drive the other way. Fair ball. Slices it down the line. PCA on the move. Quentin Berry's going to send it. Crow Armstrong to the plate, and he's in. It's an RBI double as Michael Conforto knocks in Pete Crow Armstrong, 3-1.
9: A couple former Mets conspiring to plate the first run of the game here for the Cubs. The farmhand Crow Armstrong and the former Met Michael Conforto after two outs. A couple of punch outs.
5: Michael Conforto with an RBI double to get the Cubs on the board, so the two former number one draft picks by the Mets conspire for the first Cubs run of the game, and it's 3-1.
9: Good hitting by Michael. I always felt when Michael came up, he used the entire field, and they got him to pull. And look at this man run. Look at this. Oh, my goodness. Wow.
5: Well, not only fast, but cuts the base perfectly.
9: I think one of the worst trades in a long while by the Mets.
5: Well, they got six good weeks out of Javi Baez, and
9: whoopee.
5: Now they've got to watch this guy be a star for years to come. Michael Busch has been on base twice with a walk and a hit by pitch. Now that's drilled to deep right field, and that's going to tie.
2: That's great.
10: It's a bigger net now than being a Mets fan.
11: Opening day, and here's the first pitch. And the season's over.
2: I remember that.
4: Oh, man.
2: It's weird because I'm used to hearing that level of frustration from my, like, from the announcers for my teams. And to hear it for the Mets and the disgust.
4: Don't you think, though, it's like, we're also used to hearing, like, if you told me that was WFAN, right? And it's right. a host or a caller or something, okay. But when you hear the broadcast crew go in, and that Mets broadcast crew, man, like, they can just say whatever they want and give it up. Good for Steve Cohen. I wonder if we'll crack down at some point on that. It'd be a bad look if he did.
2: I mean, the Mets in itself, right? It's not just that they're bad. It's that this is a team that guys were throwing money at to make them a World Series contender, trying to duplicate what was happening for the Dodgers, for the Blue Jays. And then they fail miserably. Not every, and this happens all the time, right? Teams that spend the most money don't necessarily always end up in the, you know, championship or anything like that. And in this situation, it's more frustrating because it's New York.
4: And it's very loud.
2: It's very loud.
4: It's very loud and very obvious. And it's they were supposed to be the Dodgers East. Just like the Dodgers went and got Andrew Friedman from small market Tampa Bay, gave him unlimited money and said, what can you do? David Stearns from Milwaukee with unlimited money was supposed to turn things around for the Mets, and he has not. And every year they're bad, he's going to probably have to pivot. So look at their roster, trade for stuff. Cubs traded for David Peterson yesterday. Freddie Peralta tonight? Go ahead. Go get Freddie Peralta right now. I bet they tried. But they tried to get it done.
2: I'm sure they did. I'm sure every player on their roster has been called about. We want this guy. I don't know. What do you want to give up? Yeah. I don't know. We don't want him anymore. We're pissed.
4: And some of them making too much and being bad enough that it doesn't work. Pete Crow Armstrong with a cool moment last night. First and third, and he's set up to bunt. So that means the third baseman is charging. First baseman charging as well. And Pete bunted in an interesting way.
12: The pitch. PCA bunts. It's popped up over the head of Bichette into left field. Ramirez scores. Swanson stops at second. Cubs take the lead. 4-3 over the Mets here in the fourth. What a play by PCA.
13: Well, I don't necessarily know if he's trying to do that, but it worked out great for the Cubs as he goes to bunt this ball and then bunts it so hard he bunts it over the third baseman's head.
4: Man, that was my first question. Is he trying to do that?
2: Look.
4: You think so? That's what Craig Counsell said, and we asked Craig Counsell about it a couple hours ago. That is a remarkable level of bunting bat control for a guy who used to struggle. Luck. Luck? Really?
14: Luck. Yeah, just don't give Pete credit for that. He might take so it. Don't funny. Give him credit for it. Next.
4: He might That's take great. It. Don't give him credit for that.
2: Could you imagine your PCA riding through the city? You're like going to grab some lunch, or you're going to Milwaukee. You're probably flying. Anyways, you're listening to Score on the Odyssey app, and you hear your manager tell you that you were just lucky. I'm like, yo, coach.
4: Way to land that plane, send him man. A text. That was awesome. God. Oh, my God. Now you nailed it. Yeah, no, it's a look. But, I mean, he's got a big ego, Pete. And he feels very good about himself. And they're trying to knock him down to size a little bit every once in a while.
2: Fair.
4: Just get him a little bit right-sized, you know? There's a moment in the clubhouse after the game where Nico is saying, yeah, I think Pete was working on it all day. And PCA's in the locker next to him. And he's just here, whatever, dude. Whatever.
2: I'm a good baseball player.
4: I'm good at stuff. Dansby Swanson was asked after the game last night, because he was the star, whether Pete was trying to do that on purpose or not.
15: Some interesting at-bats, too. I liked Pete's bunt over Bichette's head. What was your read on that?
16: I mean, to be honest, we've actually talked about that before. And so he does work on it. I'm not going to say that was just like an accidental thing. I've seen him work on it and do it before. So it's pretty impressive. It's like, I call it the Juan Pierre bunt, because Juan Pierre used to do that all the time. So, yeah, I mean, that's definitely in Pete's bag.
15: Yeah, it was amazing. All right, the Juan Pierre bunt.
4: Alex Slack Juan Pierre immediately. I mean, or David Dykstra, Slack Him for Hit and Run. That'd be a hell of a book right there.
0: White Sox legend? Yeah.
4: Yeah, I'm all for it. Hey.
2: That's hilarious.
4: Both sides, baby.
2: Big bat when he got to the south side.
0: Yeah, did he ever get a bobblehead on the north side? Probably not.
4: Probably not. Better years on the north side, but he got a bobblehead on the south side?
0: I have it. And for, I think it was his lone home run. I don't know if he had one home run with the Sox, but I was there for it.
4: Is this an episode of I Think I Was There?
0: No, I was definitely there.
4: You were definitely there. That is tremendous. Juan Pierre getting a mention. When I was younger, Mariano Duncan of the Dodgers and then the Reds, or maybe the Reds and then the Dodgers, had several bunt doubles and one bunt triple during his career. Couple times they were just like perfectly placed bunts down the left field line, and the third baseman would wait for it to roll, and Duncan would just
2: already
4: keep
2: on second.
4: Already on second. Great. But I do remember one where he set up to bunt and popped it over the head of a charging first baseman and made it all the way to second on a double.
2: That's a hell of a skill. I mean, it's hard enough to lay down a bunt on a 95-mile-per-hour fastball,
4: yeah,
2: or you know, breaking ball that's moving somewhere. But then to make, and obviously, you know, for baseball players out there, you're trying to get on top of that ball so that it can go down in the direction of, you know, either first or third base. So you practice that, right, at batting practice. And then so to make clear contact with it, to have it go up, you have to get a little underneath it. So to be able to do that, that's a unique skill when the ball's coming at you 95 miles per hour.
4: Yeah, I mean, if that really is a skill, Council's not buying it. Didn't sound like Nico was buying it, but it sounds like Dansby was buying it.
2: I know if you ask PCA, he's telling you.
4: Oh, hell yeah.
2: Line that thing up, baby.
4: It's like, oh, yeah. Yeah, I'll do it again. I'll do it again. That's how good I am.
2: So good.
4: I mean, it's like, remember how bad he was at bunting just a couple of years ago?
2: At of course.
4: Any kind of bunting? Because it was like, oh, he should do that more. Oh, he's bad at it. So,
2: is he going to be bunting this weekend? What's your expectations for the series against Milwaukee?
4: Man, I'm afraid that hell is coming to breakfast. Are the pitchers lined up? We have an official lineup of pitchers for the Brewers. Do we have matchups? Because the Cubs pitchers are going to include the likes of David Peterson and Bryce Wilson. I mean,
0: Mizorowski going for sure, right?
4: Yeah, is it Mizorowski and Woodruff and Sproat? Is it those three guys? Or maybe it's Kyle Harrison.
0: Kyle who?
4: Yeah, Harrison.
0: Thank you.
4: Kyle Harrison. Harry.
2: Top 10 in Cy Young right now?
4: Yeah. I mean,
2: they have three in the top 10.
4: Sproat has not been great, but his last start was great. His best start as a Brewer. 10 strikeouts. They got three? In the top 10?
2: Three in the top 10.
4: Mizorowski, Harrison.
2: And I got to look at my odds. I just looked it up the other day.
4: Wow.
3: Mizorowski, Harrison, Woodruff, the three this weekend.
4: Oh, my goodness.
2: Have fun, guys.
4: I mean, that is their best. And since Woodruff has come back, he's been lights out. Wow. Yeah.
2: Tough weekend.
4: Don't get swept.
2: Please don't get swept.
4: Right?
2: Please don't get swept, because then you guys are going to be miserable talking about the sky is falling after feeling good about what happened, you know, against the Mets.
4: You're feeling good though. You're feeling good about your White Sox.
2: I'm feeling good about the Cubs.
4: Yeah.
2: Like don't even push me that way. I'm feeling good about the Cubs.
4: You know what you're feeling best about though?
2: USA Soccer?
4: No.
2: Oh damn.
4: Germany holding on for that win.
2: Stop, dude.
4: Didn't they?
2: No. They lost 2-1.
0: Wait a second.
4: What?
0: Per usual. Yeah.
4: I'm sorry. I literally thought they won.
2: No.
4: I saw the score. I thought they won 2-1.
2: No, I wish. If they'd won 2-1, I'd have won a lot more money.
4: I'm really sorry.
2: It's okay. Hey.
4: No.
2: A lot more soccer to play today.
4: I know.
2: And tonight, I'm actually going to be doing something for the score watching Team USA take on Turkey A.
4: In Lincoln Park at Parlay, go hang out with Gabe. Gabe Ramirez of Parlay in Lincoln Park, all brought to you by Truly, the official hard seltzer of U.S. soccer. Come watch USA vs. Turkey and enjoy drink specials from Truly. Gabe, you're the best, man.
2: Thank you, man. I love working with you.
4: I love working with you, too, dude. Thank you for making time and making it work. And God bless the powers that be at both of our radio stations. Both of your radio stations for figured it all out.
2: I am going to go walk back down the hall and finish my shift until 7 o'clock.
4: Down the hall! Yes, he will. Thank you to our guest today. Kendall Gill was on the show. Craig Council was also on the show. Thank you to Alex Kuhn for doing a great job. Tanny for doing a great job, of course. Connor O'Donnell and everybody with the video stream. Thank you so much. Cubs baseball is coming up next. Tomorrow, come by the Broad Stop at Kenosha or be listening as it'll be Spiegel and Holmes up there. That's tomorrow from 2 to 6 at the Broad Stop in Kenosha. Have a great night, everybody.
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0: 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And now your host, Zach Zaidman.
1: Well, one more in the Big Apple, where the ball has looked as big as a grapefruit for the Cubs. 29 runs scored over the first three games of this series, and a champs at a sweep of the Mets tonight at Citi Field. Hi there, everybody. Judd Richards in for Zach. We'll hear from Jed Hoyer and Craig Counsell coming up here shortly. But first, it is time for our conversation with Coomer, sponsored by Yuengling Traditional Lager from the oldest brewery in America. Coom, you've watched history over these last few games with what Dansby Swanson has done. Coom, what have you made of that, and just your overall thoughts on how this offense has performed?
2: Well, the offense has performed very well, you know, there's no doubt. And Dansby is, you know, since we've got here to New York, he's been leading the leader of the whole thing. And Pete is still swinging very well. You're seeing signs of guys really coming out of it. I think Nico's another one that you can see is really starting to come out of this too. But Dansby's been incredible. And, you know, you watch the work that he's done here as of late, and being able to cover pitches that he just has not covered in quite some time. And now he's not only covering them, but he's driving them. The ball he drove to right center yesterday, that's just huge for him to be able to handle that ball and then be a little bit out in front of basically the same pitch away and hammer it to left center field for a home run. That means your swing, Justin, is really, really good and really on time, and that's what we're seeing.
1: 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Coom, our pitching matchup goes like this. The Mets send a familiar name in Freddie Peralta to the mound, and for the Cubs, great to have the veteran lefty back in Matthew Boyd.
2: Yeah, to have Matthew back is a big deal. You know, Cubs obviously here as of late have really taken a hit to their rotation. So to get Matthew back is very good. You know, how well he will throw in his first outing back to be determined. But, you know, eventually getting him back on the mound is a real, real big plus for the Cubs. And as you said, the Cubs have seen Peralta many, many times, you know, in Milwaukee. He's a guy, his fastball velocity has

0: come down on average a little bit. And I think that's part of the issue, because then that does not, you know, the changeup becomes a little bit less effective. The other thing that I watched in film of him this morning, there's a lot more balls in the middle of the plate by Peralta than normal. So we'll see what happens today. But Cubs offense is rolling.
1: Coom, thank you. Have a great call tonight. Travel safely to Milwaukee up next. There he is, Ron Coomer, alongside Zach Zeman tonight. 78 degrees at Citi Field. Should be a great one this evening. Up next, we hear from our insider, Bruce Levine, with the inside pitch. That's next on The Score and the Northwestern Medicine Cubs Radio Network.
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1: 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I'm Judson Richards. 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
10: Lost in the frenzy of Dansby Swanson's historic doubleheader was the resurgence of the dormant bat of Nico Hoerner. The Cubs second baseman had been dealing with the longest slump of his career, hitting .204 over his last 30 games. Hoerner talks about the coaching and overall support he and his teammates get regardless of the results.
11: The Cubs do a great job of you know, providing the group with every resource possible and fancy recovery things and a great staff and all that. But at the end of the day, I think oftentimes your teammates are the best resource possible just because they're the only ones that really understand what playing every day is like and understand the emotions of it. And you know, obviously we handle things differently as players, but your teammates are the ones that are probably going to resonate the most with what you're talking about. So I think having a group that's open with each other and, you know, celebrates the great things, but also talks through things that are challenging is a really good sign.
10: Judson, the Cubs' second baseman, had four doubles in Wednesday's doubleheader, and overall, his last seven games, he's hitting .281 while playing his usual solid gold defense at second base.
1: Yeah, the Cubs have been great up the middle. Thanks, Bruce. Hey, the Padres come to town Monday, June 29th for the start of a three-game series. 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
9: 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Get the job done right the first time. Who's hot? There's only one name. Dansby Swanson, first player in Cubs history to have four or more RBIs in three straight games, who's called Ian Happ, hitting just 220 in his last 11. Time now for the injury report. Ben Brown was diagnosed with a stress reaction in his neck. Manager Craig Counsell told the Spiegel and Holmes show today on 104.3 The Score. 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
9: 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Cubs and the Mets coming up here shortly from New York as the Cubs go for the sweep with Matthew Boyd back on the mound. 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
15: Judson here with the president of baseball operations, Jed Hoyer.

0: unique time for the Cubs because on the field, you started hitting again, you're winning games, and yet you're dealing with a significant number of injuries to some of your key players.
1: Yeah, it's been a strange week. Certainly it's nice to see us playing better. We are scoring runs. I feel like we went 35 games or so and just couldn't seem to put things together. And now, like the last 10 or 12 games or so, we've been hitting well. This is kind of what we usually look like. But yeah, it's challenging. On Tuesday, we lost two of our best pitchers for quite some time. We've had injuries before that. So you got to play the hand you're dealt. And that's just the reality of the season. And I thought our guys did a great job yesterday knowing about the injuries and going out and sweeping a doubleheader and playing really well. So, guys are going to have to step up, both pitchers and hitters. And we're prepared to do that.
0: You made a trade late last night, announced today. You get David Peterson from the Mets. Is that just to try and stabilize the rotation here?
1: Yeah, he's a guy that we've been talking to them about for a while. It didn't just come about because we're in New York. He's a guy, he's a ground ball guy. He's been somewhat unlucky this year if you look at his numbers. We feel like he fits with our defense and the way we pitch. And hopefully he can help stabilize our rotation. There's no question. But it wasn't just a move that we made because we had a couple injuries. This is something we've been talking about for a bit. And with the timing of our injuries, it made sense to pull the trigger.
0: What can you share with us about the latest on Ben Brown and Edward Cabrera,
1: Sure. And
0: then with some of the other guys that are dealing with injuries like Jameson Taillon?
1: Yeah, so, with Ben to go first, he has a stress reaction in his neck, sort of a similar injury to 2024. We're going to get second opinions on this. We don't know exactly what we're dealing with, but there's going to be a period of pretty significant rest no matter what the second opinion shows. So we're going to be out without Ben for a bit. With Edward, he had a moderate hamstring strain. He got an injection in that, and he's going to start working his way back. But he's also going to be out for some time. Jameson has been throwing. He threw an up-down bullpen the other day. He'll continue to progress, and we're hopeful that progression continues. And obviously, it's nice to get a guy back tonight, which is nice. I feel like Matt's only made 5 starts this year. He was so key for us last year, and it's nice to see him out there tonight.
0: Realistically, what can you do while those guys are out to stabilize the rotation and give yourself a chance to do the things you want to do this season?
1: Well, we were able to get Peterson. That certainly helps. But, we have about 5 weeks till the deadline. And, right now the second wild card in the American League is 2 games under .500. So not many teams feel like they're out of the race. There's not many pitchers available. So right now I think we need to figure this thing out internally. Guys need to step up and pitch well. We need to play great defense and win some games. And there will be a point that's more transactional. But in the meantime, this is our group.
0: When we talk to Craig, it's always about winning that day. And you can understand why. You have to look at the big picture. What changes now for you when you look at the big picture because of everything that's transpired?
1: I think the degree of difficulty is a little harder. But I think Craig's right. You have to win with what you have that day. We did a great job of that these last 3 days. It feels like we played 3 games in kind of rapid succession and won all of them. And you just have to, you have to play that day. Candidly, in the middle of April, we had all of our relievers hurt. I was concerned about the run we're going to go on. We went up winning 10 in a row. So this is a funny sport that way. I didn't expect to win 10 in a row without any healthy relievers at that point. So you never know what's going to happen in baseball. You got to focus on that night's game and then go from there. But certainly Craig and everyone, they've been earning their money going through the pitching possibilities for the next week. And the doubleheader didn't help things. So this is a challenging week, but we're going to get through it.
0: Best of luck. Jed, thank you.
1: Thank you so much. See you.
0: Judson, back to you.
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11: This is a pitcher that's among the league leaders in just the ball on the ground. The ball's going to be in play. And it's something that we're good at. This is the strength of our team is playing defense and converting balls into outs. So, you know, he's the type of pitcher that benefits most, I think, from defense.
12: Do you expect him to start?
11: Yeah.
12: Have you spoken to him?
11: Yes. Yeah.
12: When will he?
11: He will join us. Hopefully, he will come here. My post game and meet us and be able to fly with us to Milwaukee. We're just letting him get his life organized, and that's obviously it's a shocking thing to receive that, you know, or that message. And he's been a Met for 10 years and he's only known one team, so he's got a lot to process.
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0: That was Cash Cortez from Citi Field. Cubs and the Mets coming up here in just minutes. 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
0: Cubs go for the sweep tonight over the Mets. 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Cubs send Matthew Boyd to the mound. Good to have the lefty back. The Mets will counter with Freddie Peralta. That will do it for us in the pregame show. Coming up, it's Zach and Coombe. It's the Cubs and the Mets from Citi Field. 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
12: 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Pete Crow Armstrong has hit for the cycle.
15: 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This ball's got a chance. 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
1: Cubs looking to sweep the season series from the New York Mets. Hi, everyone. A pleasant good evening to you from Citi Field in Queens. It's the finale of the Cubs' four-game set here in New York against the Mets. Alongside Ron Coomer, Zach Zaidman in for Pat, Paul Schrager, our engineer, helping us blast through the speakers of your radio as well as all of your smart devices. Cubs have taken the first three games of this series here in Queens after winning three earlier this season at Wrigley against the Mets. They've outscored the Mets 47-21 in those six games. Tonight, left-hander Matthew Boyd returns to the mound for the Cubs, while the Mets go with former Brewer right-hander Freddie Peralta. Let's get right to the starting lineups. 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For Craig Counsell's Cubs, a record of 43-37, third place in the National League Central. Pete Crow Armstrong is the leadoff man, and he's in center field. Michael Conforto in right. The first baseman is Michael Busch. The cleanup man for the Cubs, third baseman Alex Bregman. Ian Happ in left, the second baseman Nico Horner. Batting seventh, the designated hitter tonight, Pedro Ramirez. The catcher is Miguel Amaya. And red-hot Dansby Swanson is the number nine hitter. He's playing shortstop. Swanson now leads the Cubs in RBIs with 46 runs batted in this season. And on the mound, Matthew Boyd returns, and he's starting for the first time since early May. For Carlos Mendoza's Mets, a record of 34-46, last place in the National League East, Carson Benge leads off and plays right. The third baseman is Bo Bichette. Juan Soto back in the lineup. He's the designated hitter. The Mets cleanup man is Mark Vientos. He plays first. Catching, Francisco Alvarez. A.J. Ewing is in center field. The shortstop batting seventh, Ronnie Mauricio. M.J. Melendez is in left, and batting ninth, second baseman Brett Beatty, with right-hander Freddie Peralta on the mound.
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You're tuned to an Odyssey station that is airing a Major League Baseball game.